0: practice during the season. Her spokesperson is Sandy Godlwana.
1: Anyone who suspects that a child is being abused, neglected, or is experiencing violence can contact the Gender-Based Violence Femicide Command Centre on 0800 428428.
0: A partly cloudy Saturday in store for Gauteng, with some isolated afternoon showers and thundershowers in places. Pretoria 14 overnight up to 28, Joburg 13, 26, Vereeniging 12 up to 27. Cape Town can expect a strong southeaster with showers and thundershowers on Saturday morning, a nighttime low of 14 and a maximum on Saturday of 20. That then is a wrap from the Eyewitness News team. 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
4: Time for us to switch this thing on and get the show underway with our fitness conversation. Have you heard of the term or the phrase retro walking? Maybe you've seen people walking backwards and thought, why would they do that? That's what we're talking about, the benefits of walking in reverse or retro walking. Are you someone that does retro walking? I sometimes do it at the gym because I love the elliptical trainer, and you can walk in, well, elliptical train in reverse. And so I do it there, but I don't do it if I'm walking or running, but it is one of the options, and maybe you're someone who loves it. Joining us now to talk about the benefits of retro walking or walking backwards is fitness and wellness coach. She's also the founder of Trove Wellness. Juanita Khumalo joins us on the line. Some of us choose to walk backwards, so walking in reverse, walking backwards, mm-hmm. retro walking. Why would we do that? Why would anyone want to walk backwards?
5: Okay, cool. I think the first thing we need to talk about, right, is that retro walking has been around for decades, right? It's not something new. And it's been, you know, around in physiotherapy, for rehab settings, and it's just now become a very, very popular fitness trend. And mainly because of how it challenges the body different to walk differently, right? So one of the key benefits, just some of the key benefits that you asked about right now about reverse walking is that the key benefit, it improves your lower body strength, right? So basically by doing that, it improves the muscles around the knee and your quadriceps and your ankles, right? Because it is so unfamiliar, the body has to concentrate more on controlling a step. Right. So therefore, it can provide a good physical challenge without requiring high speed or complicated equipment. Just two other benefits, balance, coordination and body awareness and cardiovascular effect. Right. So those are just the three of the benefits of, you know, reverse walking.
4: Right. And so I imagine because we naturally as bipeds walk, I guess, not backwards,
5: forward.
4: But forwards, right?
5: Forward.
4: It feels as though
5: forward.
4: Reverse walking is just a little bit harder. So like you're saying, not only is it good for, because it's unfamiliar, your body has to work. Does it also allow us to then use, bless you, does it allow us to use different muscles as well? Because now we're not doing the natural thing, the thing we do every day. We're doing something a little bit different. Are you then activating different muscles, tendons, different parts of the body?
5: 1,000%, right? So contextual like this, when you walk forward, right, you land on your heel first, and then you roll through to push off your toes. Mm-hmm. And that heavily relies on your hamstrings, your hammies at the back of your leg, as well as your glutes. So now when you're walking backward, it like totally flips that. So now you don't land on your heel first. You land on your toes or your forefoot, and then you push up the ground to your heel. So now what that does is that it activates your quadriceps. Your quads are basically the muscle at the front of your thighs, your shins, and your calves. That's shins and calves. And on top of that, it also recruits your core and stabilizes the muscles a lot more because you're moving in a pattern your body isn't used to.
4: Right.
5: So it's basically changing when and how strongly those muscles work. It's basically flipping it backward.
4: Right. And so why is it so important to engage our hamstrings, quads, quadriceps, which you said, you know, retro walking is quite great for recruiting and involving. I mean, we use them when we walk normally, so regular walking, but it seems that there's quite a bit of engagement of them when we retro walk. What do those muscles do for us? Why are they so important, those hamstrings, calves and quadriceps?
5: They're good for balance and coordination as well as your posture. Eh? Those are the key benefits of engaging those muscles. So when you walk, right, you can't, when you boss walk, you can't rely on your eyes in the way you normally would. So your brain has to work harder. Your brain with your inner ear as well as your proprioceptive back with your feedback, right, to keep steady. So in order for that to happen, you need to have sharp balance and coordination. And that is one of some of the key benefits of basically having to engage your core as well as your, you know, your core as well as your inner muscles, right? Yeah. So basically, as well as your posture. Your posture is very, very key when reverse walking, and mainly because it encourages you to stand more upright and to engage your core. So if you're basically standing upright, you cannot do so without engaging your core, right? So basically, it avoids forward hunching that's common for normal walking. So those are the key benefits, ensuring that your core is engaged as well as your stabilizer muscles.
4: Yeah. It sounds as though, I mean, often when we think of cardio exercise, people might think of running, cycling, rowing. Very seldom does like walking end up in sort of conversation, because we think it's an easier thing. Oh, because I walk all the time, walking isn't exercise. But it sounds as whether you're doing retro walking or reverse walking or walking normally, walking is quite a valuable way to move your body. Talk to us about the benefits of walking in general. Whether you're doing it forwards or backwards, it sounds like it's a good way to move.
5: Yeah, I mean, listen, walking, people underestimate how much calories you burn just from walking, because it is a cardio exercise. You get what I'm thinking? People normally think I have to go high intensity. All you need to do is just make sure that with weight loss and movement is all that matters, whether you are cleaning, whether you're walking up the stairs. So moving your body, walking is basically one of those benefits, if you get what I'm saying. And for me personally, I love walking, and I realized that when I incorporate it into my fitness journey, I tend to lose, to burn more calories, to burn calories. So try to aim for about like 10,000 steps if you can. I know that's a quite a huge high number, especially because we're often sitting throughout the entire day. But like, it is just as good as any cardio workout to burn calories.
4: And so can you also do this retro walking or reverse walking on a machine, for instance? So some of us run on a treadmill, or I love the elliptical trainer. It's one of my favorite things. And you can do the elliptical trainer backwards. Do you get the same kinds of benefits as, and I mean, the elliptical trainer is great in that it has a little less impact than, say, if you were running. But can you get the same benefits of retro walking from doing it on a treadmill and or an elliptical trainer if you're someone who does the gym?
5: 1,000%, right? Especially if you're starting off, I would highly recommend starting off on a treadmill instead of outdoors yet. And this is the reason why. Your speed is controlled, right? So you won't accidentally walk too fast. And you have the handrails to hold on to while you're getting into the movement. And most importantly, the surface is flat and predictable. So you don't have to worry about unexpected obstacles, you know, and uneven ground or curves and things like that. And you have that emergency button. I'm not sure if you've seen it on a treadmill. It's like red and yellow. So yes, if you feel like you're in danger, all you have to do is press that button. And it's just easier to practice for short intervals and then gradually building your confidence. And I think when you're comfortable with that movement, and your balance and coordination has improved, and then you can transition to outdoors. But highly recommend starting on a treadmill.
4: Are there any, I guess, with any kind of exercise, there's always the risk of injury because, of course, you're using your body in a particular way. Especially if it's a new type of exercise, there might be a greater risk. What are some of the risks that we need to be careful of, the things you need to be taking care of if you're going to be retro walking? I imagine, for instance, one of the things you need to watch is where you're putting your foot, because when you're walking forward, you're not really thinking about where your feet are going, because you always walk forward. But if you're walking backwards, it sounds like you need to be a little bit careful about how you're landing your foot. Talk to us about the risks.
5: I mean, the biggest risk is falling. That is like number one, the biggest risk. And then if you're doing it outdoor or, for example, like not on a treadmill, you trip on the biggest thing is tripping on it over an obstacle, right? And then slipping off an edge or basically just bumping into another person, right? So those are just few of the bigger safety risks that come with basically reverse walking and how you can minimize that outside of the treadmill, you know, and in a machine. So you need to make sure that you're always starting on a flat ground, open and obstacle-free area. So check the entire route before beginning and avoid, number one, avoid roads, avoid stairs or pavements with uneven sections, even busy public spaces. And again, use short control steps and rather trying to walk too quickly, if you get what I'm saying. So those are just a few ways, basically, you know, bigger safety risk and how you can minimize them.
4: And is this the kind of thing you can be doing? So some people like to add a bit of resistance by training with weights around their ankles. So you'll see people running or walking or skipping with weights around their ankles. Is this the kind of thing that you can also do with weights? Or, I mean, you need to be, maybe the question is, it depends and you need to be careful.
5: The latter. It depends and you need to be very, very careful because already it is a very, very foreign exercise mechanic. Your body's not used to it, right? And like I said, you're normally supposed to do it for about 2-3 minutes max, about, you know, two, three times in a week. So because it's so strange, if you're going to add resistance and weights onto your legs, it's good. It's more effective. You burn more calories, strengthen more. But also there's a higher risk of that. So I would generally not recommend it for anybody unless you're like a hardcore athlete and it's something that you can do with your eyes closed.
4: Right. KG in Centurion says on WhatsApp, I do reverse walking up an incline ideals on heels because it strengthens the muscles around my knees and quads because I'm going to need those muscles when I run down the same hill. So that's interesting. So knowing that you're going to need to run down this hill, KG walks backwards up the hill to recruit those muscles that you were talking about a little bit earlier.
5: And I mean, 100% agree with them. And I think the key thing that she also mentioned is the knee, right? The mechanics of the knee when you're walking backward are very, very different. For example, if you're walking forward or running forward, you know when you land, for example, when you're hiking and you're going down,
4: yes.
5: when you land your foot, your basic, there's a lot of impact on your knee. It's like a forceful heel strike, right? So when you're walking backward, the mechanic of the knee completely changes because your knees are naturally shorter. So there's less of that forceful heel strike and the knee moves through a slightly different range of motion. So if you have any, you know, knee issues, I would highly recommend it, right? Because there's some studies that have found that back walking backward, it can reduce the load on a certain part of the knee joint. So at the same time, your quads have to work a lot harder to control and stabilize the knee. So it's one of the reasons why, you know, back walking backward is using rehabilitation for certain knee conditions, obviously ACL or reconstruction or other knee injuries. So that's the one of the key, you know, dental benefits of basically, you know, reverse walking on the knee. 100% agree with her and just 100.
4: Yeah. Juanita, it's always such a great pleasure having you on the show. Thank you so much for your time.
5: Oh, thank you so much for having me once again, guys. You know, happy Saturday. Enjoy the rest of your day.
4: Tell me, when is the next Trove Wellness event? It's usually around this time, right? Well, it's in spring. It's usually in spring.
5: It's usually around this time. Not to worry. There's a couple of changes that we've done. And I'll share that information with you very, very soon. I think you're going to love it. You're going to be very excited in terms of the direction we're taking for the Trove event.
4: Nice. Okay. Well, glad to then have you back once all is confirmed and we can talk about the next event.
5: Thank you so, so much, Dirk. And just a reminder, reverse walking, it's not about replacing the normal way we work. So please, people should remember that. If you're not replacing it, basically you're adding a new living challenge and you're supplementing what you're already doing. And thanks a lot for having me.
4: Right. Thank you so much for your time. That is Juanita Khumalo. She's a fitness and wellness coach. She's also the founder of Trove Wellness.
3: John Perlman. Weekday afternoons,
2: 3 to 6.
6: Have you been a tutor? Have you had a tutor? Did you need a tutor and be told, nope?
7: I've had plenty of tutors in my life cycle in the 12 years of school, and Dr. John. But that's also because I did Afrikaans home language. So Afrikaans was my high start. So now I did rekeningkunde instead of accounting. I did besigheid studies instead of business studies, right? Sheesh. So I needed the help. It was the only way to almost get me through, because I went now almost to Law School Leidenburg and Wish School Leidenburg.
2: John Pullman.
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10: What are the biggest trends that are shaping luxury travel at the moment? We'll now speak to the Executive Vice President for South Asia, Middle East, Africa and Australasia for Preferred. That's Surab Rai. Surab, joining us via Zoom, and welcome to the show.
11: How are you doing today?
10: I'm very well, thank you very much. And perhaps let's understand who and what Preferred is before we start talking about the topic.
11: Of course, absolutely. My absolute pleasure to be with you on the show. Thanks for having me. Preferred Hotels and Resorts is the world's largest collection of independent hotels and regional groups. So simply put, just imagine us as a large-scale global infrastructure partner in partnership with which an independent hotel or a regional luxury brand can join and acquire the global sales, marketing, distribution, loyalty strengths of a hard brand, just like any of the bigger hotel brands in the world.
10: Let's then define what luxury travel means for a traveler in 2026, because I imagine what we're looking for in luxury travel today is very different from what it would be 10 years ago.
11: Indeed, indeed. You're quite right. A definition of luxury travel has been evolving and is personal to most of us. Looking forward to 2026 and beyond, what we are increasingly hearing from luxury travelers around the world, including South Africa and rest of continental Africa, is a few components are jumping out at us. Firstly, it is about the story and the authenticity. So travelers are traveling long haul distances to experience authentic stories from the land, of the land, of the people. That's a big one. Second, I'd say, is slowness in this crazy, mad world of ours, where the speed is just relentless and it keeps coming at all of us. When people are taking the time to experience luxury, they want to consume it slow and unrushed in their own pace. So these are the two components, I'd say, are prominent trends in luxury going forward.
10: And I imagine choosing what you call heritage-rich sort of independent properties becomes, because I visit cities. I'm a cities person more so than resorts, I must admit. And part of the reason why I enjoy cities is because the pulse and the spirit of that city, I want to be able to experience it. But I want to be able to sleep in a comfortable bed with a nice shower at the end of the day.
11: Of course, of course. So, you make a very interesting point in here. Let's take a moment to kind of, peel through a couple of layers of luxury in here, right? Now, as the spectrum of luxury is evolving, maybe what used to be considered as luxury 10 years ago, 5 years ago, can be called as the expected, right? Now, the real differentiation, hence on luxury, has become the authenticity element of it, right? For a moment, just imagine, to your point about you being more of a urban experience seeker, connecting with the vibe of the city, we see independent luxury hotels as curated microcosms of the destination itself. These are mostly the owners that belong to the cities or to the destinations that take the time to explore the best of the local artisanal, gourmet, art, wellness and well-being, design, and bring it all together, right, under one roof, under one experience, which is so beautifully stitched together, under an independent brand, which is such a true representation of that urban city that you're fond of experiencing. And that's what separates an independent, unique luxury experience, whether it's based in an urban or a resort setting, vis-a-vis, let's say, a standardized large brand template. And that is why the recent luxury report has such a prominent show of hands when it comes to luxury travelers seeking more and more, over 80% of them seeking more and more of the independent luxury experiences when they travel around the world.
10: And the reason for that, they find that in the traditional chain brands, for lack of for a better word, those hotels can often sort of be lacking in soul. When you walk into them, you could be walking into a hotel anywhere in the world. There are no unique identifying aspects that tell you that you are now in a hotel in a particular part of the world, a continent, or whatever the case may be. That came through quite strongly, didn't it, in the report?
11: It absolutely did. It absolutely did. And you know, let's do a fun test. If I am to blindfold you and carry you somewhere in the world and drop you into a luxury hotel lobby and open your eyes, right? If you cannot, just within the first 15, 20 seconds, look around, right? Touch and feel the surfaces, you know, play of five senses, the touch, the sight, the smell, right? The hearing, right? If it doesn't talk the destination to you, I think that is where the issue or the problem lies. Now, there is nothing wrong in standardization. If you turn back the clock a couple of decades, right? Standardization meant comfort. It meant the expected. But in today's connected and transparent world, even someone traveling, let's say from Los Angeles all the way to Cape Town, right, can just go to the social media, hotel website, they can listen to the consumer speak, they can validate, diligence, proof, and verify an independent experience before booking it, right? So the element of a luxury traveler's ability to pre-assess, preempt, pre-test, pre-qualify, and then book an independent experience. This is what has emboldened the luxury traveler confidence then to be able to book these unique brands that belong to the destination. Many a times, like I said, owned by locals, proudly representative of the destination, and then come and immerse them in this kind of an experience. Now, again, standardization is the expected, it's the comfort. And, you know, back in the day, the 90s luxury definition of marble, brass, granite, high touch, thread count, et cetera, still very much is relevant. But like I said, it's the baseline expectation now. That's not the differentiator. So the real differentiator now comes from the brands that have taken the time to curate a story, right? Build a destination experience around that story. And that is what the travelers are willing to pay the premium delta, the incremental delta of the luxury premium in even the hotel rates at the independent hotels. And many a times you're seeing now the independent luxury hotels in most global cities worldwide and resorts are actually commanding a rate premium over their global brand competitor set.
10: Is it naive of me, Surab, to assume that on the African continent we would be able to literally give you that uniqueness, that heritage rich, that incredibly curated experience with much greater ease than perhaps parts of Europe?
11: Not at all. You're spot on. You know, I have a very fond connection with Africa and South Africa in particular. I've been traveling to South Africa for the last 27 years, which is more than half my life. And I'll tell you this, that Africa generally is very blessed and very naturally aligned with the virtues of independent luxury and authenticity. I mean, just let's pause a moment and think about the components and tenets of what makes an experience unique, right? I mean, of course, beyond the very obvious and a very, very cathartic reason of the wilderness and wildlife, the bush experience, going beyond that, right? There are so many parallel avenues that are so natural, so original to Africa. Think gourmet. I mean, just think of the, you know, flora, fauna inspired gourmet experiences that Africa is able to bring forward. Second, think about the cultural diversity. My God, I mean, hashtag IYKYK, if you know, you know, right? Coming to Africa is a real sense of peeling through and understanding and immersing yourself in a destination with so much of diversity, which is just unreal. It's a whole world packed into one continent. Wellness and well-being is another very big trend that's catching on in Africa. I was listening to your earlier guest speaker, talk about trends and beauty and lifestyle. This is becoming such a big trend in Africa. Again, lends itself beautifully as a base destination for travelers around the world seeking wellness and well-being experiences. So there are so many of these pillars. If you frame them together, Africa can, or even South Africa. I was just in Cape Town for a few weeks right now. I come there every year. I'll tell you this, it is tough when my friends ask me to suggest an ideal itinerary for Cape Town. It is, I start by saying that if you have less than 10 days, don't bother, right? Because it's got so much to offer as a city and all these components put together. I'm not even talking about the beautiful artisanal art and garments and skincare products that are available in there. Design is so edgy in the country as well. All these components put together, you're absolutely right that Africa does indeed lend itself beautifully and naturally so to the tenets of independent luxury travel.
12: All right, we'll hold it there. Thank you very much, Surab Rai. He's the Executive Vice President for South Asia, Middle East, Africa and Australasia with Preferred, reflecting on a new report from Preferred Hotels and Resorts showing that affluent travelers are increasingly choosing heritage-rich independent properties over global hotel chains in search of authenticity, amongst others.
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4: Gender-based violence and femicide was declared a national disaster in South Africa, a decision that many people hoped would finally mark a turning point in the fight against GBV. But Women for Change says that despite the promises that came with that declaration, meaningful action has been really hard to see. The organisation has been on the front line of this fight for years, and we're taking a look at what has, and perhaps more importantly, what hasn't changed and what survivors still need. And joining us is Women for Change's Operations and Advocacy Manager, Maliz Jogiat. Maliz, thanks very much indeed for making time.
13: Thank you so much for having me.
4: When GBV was declared a national disaster, many people hoped that that would mark a turning point. It was a significant moment in the landscape. Why do you believe that so little has changed?
13: I think the way that we think it's supposed to work is not actually how it works. So when gender-based violence was classified a national disaster in November, that didn't necessarily mean that it was immediately going to be implemented on the ground. And I think we already know from the ways that systems in the country operate that implementation almost always takes forever. There have been a few changes and a few movements here and there, but the processes are slow. There's the NSP, which is the National Strategic Plan, which needs to be implemented, which covers everything about GBV from, it's six pillars. That is the way that the government wants to go ahead with the classification, but that in itself has also taken a long time. There has been a little bit of movement, but not enough, of course. And I think while we wait for them to figure out what exactly is going to happen, we've just gone ahead and filled some of the gaps that we felt needed to be done almost immediately.
4: What would you have expected when once that declaration was made? What do you think would have been in the coming months and the time that would follow up until now? Let's say, what would you have expected to see happen? Mm. Because obviously, you know, but people, I think we get, particularly in this country, we have an idea that law is going to be made or declarations are going to meet.

0: in how, for instance, the NSP was going to be used, or even from an advice perspective, because we work on the ground every day. We see the cases every day. We've had to create our own solutions. So it would just make sense that we'd be called into more meetings as at least advisors. But as far as we can tell, that was, is not and was never going to be the case.
1: Okay. All right. We are talking to Malise Jogiat, who is from Women for Change, who, following the declaration by the president announcing that GBV and femicide would be declared or was declared a national disaster in South Africa. There's so much that hasn't changed. You say that the organisation has been shut out of meetings with government. What meetings are taking place, and what conversations should be happening that aren't?
0: Well, we, the thing about it is, I think most of the public think of this, and I think we need to clear this up. Because we got the classification and we did the shutdown, that didn't necessarily mean we were on the in on anything that was going to happen, right? We would have loved that, because that means we would have more insights. We'd be able to tell our community exactly what's happening as processes are happening. But with everything, I guess, that is outside of government, and especially because we're an NPO, information comes through the media for us like it does with everybody else. So if you would have seen on Friday, the council for the NSP was announced by the president. We found out at exactly the same time as everybody else. We would have liked some more engagement, because there was a lot of engagement around the time of the classification. But I think also we don't want to work in government. These are two separate things that need to happen there. Our focus is victim support. We don't want to be a part of the system in a way that takes us away from our day-to-day work. I think we just wish that there was better engagement as a whole, because we all do have the same goal at the end of the day.
1: You have this WhatsApp support line, which gives you a unique window, I guess, into what's happening across the country. What are the stories that you're seeing that concern you the most, Malise?
0: Oh, the stories that we're getting now that are I think shocking for us, because we didn't anticipate for them to be this many, of girls and women who are telling us how often they've been molested as children. We're getting also having a lot of communication with young children in those situations. Though, I mean, if you see on our website the stories that are coming through, over and over and over again, it's an overwhelming amount of very young, vulnerable children who in their family systems are being sexually molested. It's alarming to us, I think, because we opened up the story section on the WhatsApp line, which has felt, made people feel safe. On top of that, so many of these cases, people have said this is the first time I've ever spoken about this, which means this is a safe space for them. But it's also scary, because there's never been cases opened. They've just been sitting with this for most of their lives.
1: There are going to be people listening in who are enraged by what you're saying and also feel helpless as well. What, in answer to the question, what can I do from ordinary South Africans, what can they do to become part of the solution?
0: I tell people every day, your best bet is education. And what I mean by that is understanding the community you are part of, right? Understanding who you're connected to, understanding the people and their behavior around you. These cases that we receive from people who have either been abused or sexually molested by in their childhood, it's always a family member. And we have this tendency to overlook weird behavior from the people that we know. Everybody has a responsibility to know what is going on, especially when there's children in the home. And I feel like we don't take the initiative to understand what's happening and then do something about it, because almost always there's an adult around that could have done something and prevented this from happening. So I think understanding grooming techniques, understanding how abusive personality types are finding their victims, because that's easy information. We have the internet. We don't have an excuse anymore to find out why and how this is happening.
1: Just give us the number, if you will, Malise, of your WhatsApp survivor support line. You never know who might need it, of course.
0: The easiest way to get to it is to go

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1: Appreciate your time, Maliz Jogiat from Women for Change, talking to us about the organisation's concern that little has been done since GBV was declared a national disaster.
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2: Recapping the moments worth listening to. Again,
4: we're going to talk South Africa recording the highest fraud cases in South Africa, and it's a bit of a paradox because South Africa, we have the most sophisticated financial infrastructure on the continent, okay, and we have the highest reported fraud volume, and I guess that's the tension. That's the tension, because it comes to the territory. If you've got the most sophisticated financial infrastructure, maybe you are going to be reflecting the highest fraud concerns as well. There's deep financial inclusion. There's rapid real-time payment adoption. We are actually there at the cutting edge. Did you know that? We compare at times much better on that front to the United States of America. A massive transactional volume provides really fertile ground. Of course, high liquid payouts for criminal networks. And Rian van Jaarsveld is the director at Rix Forensica. It's a leading South African forensic investigation firm. His expertise bridges traditional forensic auditing, corporate fraud investigations, cutting-edge digital forensics, including biometrics, voice recognition, matching technology, and AI-assisted fraud detection, all of which you will now have seen coming or becoming part of our reality. Rian, welcome. It's great to have you.
5: Thank you very much, and thank you for having me on your show.
4: I was suggesting that there's a paradox. We leading sub-Saharan Africa in reported occupational fraud cases, and that according to the latest ACFE report. I don't know if it's a sign of corporate governance, or is it that our reporting and maybe detection mechanisms are superior to our neighbours?
5: Yeah, I think it's a double-edged sword. If you look at it, if you compare us to Nigeria, which was quite surprising that we top Nigeria, actually. We all know about all the Nigerian scams that happened recently, still happening recently, but 123. Comparing to Nigeria in the 60s and then Kenya, 33 cases. But that is 123 cases that has been reported. So the positive side is these cases of occupational fraud is actually getting reported. I think the flip side to that is, what about the cases that is not being reported, and how many of these cases are there that has not been reported? So yeah, it's a positive and a negative side. At least we know that some of these cases are reported, and we know that there's 123 cases that were reported on occupational fraud.
4: Yeah, I know Nigeria always gets a bad rap. You're nearly inferring that it's deserving.
5: Deserving that Nigeria get a bad rap, or that
4: yes, that we maybe are the victims to Nigerian fraud scams. I think it's a common perception, and I think we need to unpack that perception.
5: Yeah, I think if you look at the 123 cases, if you look at occupational fraud, let's have a look at what is occupational fraud. It is typically a fraud that is committed by people inside an organization. That is your employees, your managers, your executives, or your suppliers, who basically abuse their position for personal gain. There you can think of inflated invoices, ghost vendors, kickbacks, theft of assets, or expense fraud. This is an inside job, which also makes it very hard to detect. On average, it runs undetected for over a full year. And that comes down to a lack of checks and balances that is done. There's not proper governance. There's not proper controls or overridden of controls that are there, which allow people to commit occupational fraud.
4: Yeah, I get you. And I think you, as an organization, Rix Forensica, you work heavily at that intersection of digital forensics, maybe voice recognition as well. We also know that AI is making voice cloning, deepfakes easier for scammers. I still wonder why the person says, yeah, you are going to be, we use voice recognition. Is it not obsolete? But I mean, how is forensic technology evolving maybe to stay ahead of especially machine-assisted deception?
5: As we know that criminals are evolving, their tactics are evolving. If you look at AI, as good as AI are for us, and if you look at ChatGPT, so good are those AI models for your criminals as well. For an example, we all know about the phishing scams and emails that has been so is sent on a daily basis to companies to click on certain links. Previously, if you received an email from a scammer, you can see that email from a mile. You can see the spelling mistakes. You can see the email address is not correct. But these days, criminals are also making use of AI to assist them in writing these emails. So you must make very sure on your tools and your technology that you also stay on top with your forensic tools to make sure that you can combat these crimes that is committed by the criminals. Voice comparisons that we do, very important, especially in your life claims to see if the person that was submitting the claim and now claiming for the money, if it's not the same person. Which happen on a daily basis. We refer to that as your walking dead. So there your technology is very important.
4: Yeah, I think it's also important, and just looking at the WhatsApp line, that we understand this category of fraud absolutely completely. Give us a sense of how occupational fraud manifests, something that we'll understand absolutely clearly.
5: So occupational fraud, if you just look at let's take one of your big contributors to occupational fraud, which speaks to corruption. I think corruption is headline news daily in our country at the moment, if you look at all the commissions that is taking place, of which corruption featured in 56% of the occupational fraud cases in sub-Saharan Africa. This basically means that corruption was present in more than half of all the reported occupational fraud cases. In the region. If we look at how corruption manifests through specific occupational fraud mechanisms, if we look at corruption link scheme and where it occurs, if you look at your kickbacks, then you look at your suppliers and your vendor relationships. If you look at your supplier collusion, that is your procurement processes, where suppliers, we can use an example of five suppliers that apply for one tender. They all collude together and say, but one supplier must get the tender, so the other four suppliers came in with a much higher price. So the supplier that gets the tenders just subcontract to the other suppliers. If you look at your bid rigging, where it happens to the tenders and your contract awards, undisclosed conflict of interest, where it happens in your hiring space, your contracting and your purchasing space. Again, inflation of invoices, false vendors that apply for contracts.
4: Okay.
5: And that all comes down to your due diligence checks that must happen, especially in your procurement space.
4: Okay. Now, you should have said corruption, then we would have understood. We were playing clever now. Ons het nou probeer verstaan wat fraud, occupational fraud is. But we understand it now completely. And at 123 cases attributed to South Africa, head of Nigeria at 64, it does sound like a little, Johan.
5: It does sound like a little, so that's why I said in the beginning, if you look at 123, it's only the cases that are being reported. Some of these cases are not being reported. I think also the negative thing that is happening these days, if you look at the occupational fraud, as we saw, it's fraud that's happening inside the organization. So it's happened by its own employees, sometimes its own executives, and its own management team. But the big problem that we are also facing in some of the cases that we have investigated, if somebody has been caught that committed fraud, let's say, for instance, it was a financial manager that created ghost employees, instead of going through the disciplinary process and companies are scaring ending up at the CCMA and they don't want to go through the disciplinary process, then they rather ask the client that, listen, we know that you have done. We suggest you resign and then life goes on. Now, you're basically just passing then the problem and the fraud over to another company because that employee just joins another company and continue with what he is doing. So all of this and the lack of controls and the controls that is not proper controls, that is easy to override controls, contributes to your occupational fraud and contributes to the number of fraud that happens. Instead, that matter should have been reported, but it's not reported.
4: Okay, so does this then mean that we are the fraud capital of Africa?
5: Well, basically, on occupational fraud, yes. On the matters that has been reported, yes. We are the leading country. Not something to be proud of, but yeah, if you look at the statistics released by the report, we are the leading country when it comes to occupational fraud, sub-Sahara Africa.
4: But I'm suggesting that it's not a bad thing if our reporting has improved.
5: No, that is a very positive thing.
4: Yes.
5: That's one positive aspect what one can see, that as long as the cases are being reported and keep on being reported. Because that also helps people. If you look at this number, then it's companies must look at this number and start making prevention part of your organization culture. It's better to prevent these fraudulent matters than to try and investigate it afterwards. It's also much cheaper to try and prevent this. And I think the more we talk about this, the more we show the number that is going around, the more it's also important for companies to realize what they can do to prevent these matters from happening.
4: Yeah, let's talk about private sector and public sector. Does it break down where this fraud was perpetrated, and where would we find the most fraud in terms of the research that has been released?
5: So the most fraud happening is in your private sector.
4: In the private sector.
5: In the private sector, yes.
4: That's very, very interesting. And I would have expected reporting mechanisms to be, significant and constantly being honed.
5: Yeah, unfortunately, that does not happen these days anymore. There's really, if you look at your controls, the lack of controls that is there, the lack of proper governance that is taking place, making sure that you do enough due diligence checks, even when you employ people. Those things are not happening these days anymore.
4: Henk is in Durbanville on the line. Welcome, Henk. Go ahead for Rian.
6: Hello.
4: Ons luister, Henk. Welcome.
6: Oh, sorry. Welcome. Yeah, I'm listening to Cape Talk now, and this guy commenting on the fraud. You know, where these companies are giving the fraudster the option to resign and just leave the company, that combating of corrupt activities law 12 of 2004, it says very clearly that if any crime where dishonesty is a factor and the amount of money is over 100,000 rand, you've got to report it to the police. If you don't, you're committing a crime, you can go to jail for 5 years. So those options that they're giving these people are totally illegal.
4: I think that's an important pointer.
5: Yeah, you're 100% correct, Eng. And also that leads again to, if companies are doing this, they are making themselves guilty of a crime, especially if you look at your law that you mentioned now about the 100,000 rand. That is totally correct. But now again, when someone doing this, if a company is doing this and the employee joins another company, again, that company is not doing a proper due diligence check. And the vicious cycle just continues and go on and go on.
4: And one would hope, I don't know if Henk is still there, that clearly doesn't apply to the public sector then, Rian?
5: Yes, yeah, but sometimes it does happen as well.
4: Okay.
5: There's really, on the matters that we also are involved in, there's really a big lack of controls, a big lack of vetting your suppliers, vetting your employees.
4: Rian, you are there at the coal face. You are there. You are devising strategies. You are advising, especially mid-sized South African businesses. Advice on a budget and advises whether you can bring the kind of solution to nip this occupational fraud in the bud.
5: I think if, you know, companies must just go back to the basics and make use of organizations and of prevention companies that can assist with your typical things is enhanced employment vetting, proper supplier due diligence, do your conflict of interest screening, verification of your company ownership structures. You can look at ongoing monitoring and periodic re-vetting, which is very important, especially in your financial environment. Definitely look at segregation of duties and having much stronger internal controls in place.
4: I absolutely hear you, Henk. And you feel, I would imagine yours is going to be a growing industry, especially with tech and fintech developing to the extent that it does. So you're always playing catch up, aren't you? You're always devising a response after the fact.
5: That is correct, yes. So that's why we say it's important that fraud management to start before you hire your people, before onboarding or awarding any contracts. That must start happening at front. The moment that we get involved, sometimes it is too late, then you start investigating. But rather use us and use companies that can do it and help you with your due diligence on your vendors, on your suppliers, before you get them on board.
4: Sounds like an integrity test that is necessary, and that doesn't necessarily appear on a CV.
5: Yeah.
4: Okay, that's the challenge at hand. And maybe you need the services of Rian van Jaarsveld, director at Rijksforensica, to guide you on a strategy to protect your business, your profits, and your shareholders. We're gonna wrap it there. We appreciate your time, Rian. Thank you for those insights. And I'm sure it can inform your response to the trend.
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1: With a wrap from the Eyewitness News team, I am Martin Slobbert. Electricity Minister Josientso Ramakgopa says Eskom will have to undergo significant reforms to adapt to a changing electricity market, including the entry of private players and concessions in transmission. The minister made the remarks on Friday when he was outlining government's expectations for Eskom 2.0. He says the utility can no longer operate as it has in the past, given the growing role of independent power producers and other players in the sector. He says the challenge is to ensure Eskom can remain financially and operationally sustainable.
2: The entry of new generators and traders changes Eskom's relationship with its customers. Its long-term financial position depends on retaining customers through reliable service and developing demand through competitive, credible supply arrangements.
1: Speaking at that same briefing, the minister also said Eskom's transmission expansion program will prioritize local jobs and expertise. Government has previously announced plans to significantly expand the country's transmission network as part of Eskom's transformation. Ramakgopa says the utility will ensure that jobs created through the program are sourced locally. Eskom board chairperson Mteto Nyati has meanwhile welcomed his reappointment for another 3 years, saying the continuity will be important as the power utility moves into the next phase. Nyati says the entire Eskom board will remain in place, with members having been appointed with a transition to Eskom 2.0 in mind. Nyati has acknowledged that leading Eskom is a challenging responsibility, especially considering broader reforms underway in the electricity sector, but he says he is up to the task.
3: One should always be clear about why you are doing what you are doing. And from the word go, we always knew why we are doing what we are doing. It's about making sure that we get this country to be able to achieve its full potential. And you can never achieve that full potential without having affordable and secure and clean energy.
1: Airports Company South Africa has appointed Sepamandla Mtetwa as its new chief executive officer. Mtetwa, a qualified chartered accountant, will take up the position on the 1st of November. He returns to AXA after about 3 years away, having previously served as the company's chief financial officer. AXA says Mtetwa's return comes at a very different point for the company. The Matlanga Commission of Inquiry has dismissed a request by taxi tycoon Opa Bafana Sindane for a postponement. Sindane applied on Wednesday to postpone his testimony pending his separate request for a High Court ruling to cancel the subpoena against him. Sindane, an associate of taxi industry leader Joe Ferrari Sibagnoni, is under scrutiny over his alleged relationship with police officers, including suspended Sergeant Fani Nkosi. The Commission on Friday ordered that the evidence be laid on Monday. The Western Cape is set to be a hotly contested province in the upcoming municipal election. The Electoral Commission on Friday announced that 14,348 candidates will compete for just 868 seats in municipalities across the province. 106 parties and 33 independent candidates will contest municipal elections across the Western Cape. Provincial Electoral Officer Michael Hendrikse has appealed to political parties to uphold the Electoral Code of Conduct, which they signed on Friday. Hendrikse says the IEC plans to start printing around 8 million ballots for the Western Cape as from Monday. The Social Development Department is urging parents and guardians to keep their children safe as the school holidays kick off. The department has highlighted a need for the serious protection of children as the country battles with growing cases of gender-based violence and femicide. Social Department Minister Dina Pule says children are extra vulnerable to perpetrators during this season. Her spokesperson is Sandy Godluana.
4: Anyone who suspects that a child is being abused, neglected, or is experiencing violence can contact the Gender-Based Violence Femicide Command Center on 0800 428 428.
1: A partly cloudy Saturday in store for Gauteng, with some isolated afternoon showers and thundershowers in places. Pretoria 14 overnight up to 28, Joburg 13, 26, Vereeniging 12 up to 27. Cape Town can expect a strong southeaster with showers and thundershowers on Saturday morning, a nighttime low of 14 and a maximum on Saturday of 20. That then is a wrap from the Eyewitness News team. 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
6: We're having a conversation now with someone who's proof that the world of high-performance racing isn't just for the men on the pit wall. Chloe Geldenhuys is a young South African engineer who's worked her way up to a role at Campos Racing, a team competing across F2, F3 and LMP. Chloe's route in was anything but conventional. She did her master's and an internship at Campos Racing, which certainly got their attention, and the hard work landed her the job. Today, Chloe splits her time between developing software for the team, providing race support across their F2 and F3 campaigns, a rare blend of behind-the-scenes technical work and trackside pressure. We talk to her about her journey and what her job actually looks like day-to-day and what it's been like building a career in a field that's still overwhelmingly male. Without further ado, we'd like to welcome on the show Chloe Geldenhuys. Chloe?
7: Hi, Jacob. Thank you so much for having me.
6: Fantastic. Tell me now, how did you land this amazing job all the way in Spain? Can you tell us more?
7: No, it was a very interesting journey. So I started at UCT with a degree in applied statistics. And honestly, ever since then, always had such a passion for motorsport. So I was trying to find a way to get involved and how to get there. I was messaging so many teams and I came across this master's in Spain. And it was in collaboration with a Formula 2 and Formula 3 team. So in terms of your work, you're doing a motorsport engineering master's, but at the same time, we get practical experience, pit stop practices. We go to races, F4, Euro Cup, F2 races. And
6: wow.
7: So I had my master's taught there, which actually, to be honest, the master's was taught in Spanish. So it was a bit of a journey.
6: That's a challenge.
7: That. Yeah, no, it added a little bit, new country, new language. And I didn't speak any Spanish. So, you know, it was a bit of a challenge, but I did it. And then I got an internship, and a year later, I got the job there. So it was an incredible journey.
6: Wow. It is incredible. Now, for someone who's never worked in this space, especially as an engineer and software, it can sound quite abstract. Can you give me like a bit of a breakdown on what your day-to-day work actually looks like?
7: Yes. Okay. So day-to-day, I work a lot with data. In these sort of categories, I mean, we're working with fractions of a second between each of the cars at the top. So I'm very lucky that I work for a team that currently we're leading the Formula 2 and Formula 3 championship. So you can imagine very, very tight margins between all our teams. And kind of in terms of a data engineer, performance engineer, what you do is you try to find incremental ways we can improve the car, look at strategy, to try find those fractions of a second to get us those positions.
6: Wow. It really does sound fantastic. In terms of the number of teams in Formula 2, how many teams are there in total?
7: There's 11.
6: 11 teams.
7: 11 teams.
6: And how many women are doing the type of stuff that you're doing, where you're looking at data and you're busy with software and doing a different type of engineers type of work? How many other women are there?
7: Honestly, a very low percentage in motorsport specifically. I mean, I'm sure anyone that works in motorsport will be able to say the same thing. In any sphere of motorsport that I've been in so far and that I can speak of, it's not been a very high percentage. I'm very lucky that in my team, I have some really incredible women in all sections as drivers, mechanics, engineers, really. So I have some very good inspiration there, but the percentage is very low.
6: Wow, it's so cool to hear this. And to chat to you, I think I'm really, really honored. And I want to know what the journey is next. We're chatting to Campos Racing's engineer. Her name is Chloe Geldenhuys. She's all the way in Spain. I mean, she's working in Formula 2, guys. So, Chloe, what's next for you? Is Formula 1 the next plan?
7: Honestly, it's a hard question. Of course, it's always been a passion of mine and it's always been the goal. But what I have discovered here and the work I'm able to do on my team currently has really just been eye-opening. I mean, the opportunities I get access to, the diversity in what I'm able to do day to day. I mean, recently this year, we've just introduced a new category, endurance racing, the LMP3 cars, which is the, I don't know if you've watched Le Mans, but the long...
6: Yes, Le Mans cars. Yes, I got you.
7: So very lucky at campus that I get access to, I mean, there's Formula 2, Formula 3. Now we have the LMP3s as well as Formula 1 Academy. I mean, being able to have such a wide depth in motorsport is also such an incredible opportunity. So for now, I'm very, very happy where I am.
6: And the great thing, I guess, of working in motorsport and being in Europe where motorsport is so big, it also does allow you to do a lot of traveling to other iconic racetracks around Europe. Where has your career taken you in terms of racetracks around Europe?
7: Yes, I've managed to go to Portimão in Portugal.
6: Oh, wow.
7: I went to the Red Bull Ring in Austria, and I've been to Barcelona. So I'm hoping in the future to be able to go to more races. But for now, those are the few that I've been lucky enough to go see.
6: Wow. And then the difference between, for instance, F2 and the LMP cars, are the differences quite big in terms of the power output on the cars and the data that you need to look out for?
7: Incredibly different. I mean, in a F2 car, F3 car, those are single seaters, and they focus obviously on high performance, power. The races are a lot shorter, about 40 minutes, whereas as soon as you go to like the LMP3s, you're looking at anywhere from a 2 to 4 hour race. So completely different setup. I mean, non-comparable, to be honest, but equally very impressive.
6: Listen, I'm honored to be chatting to you, Chloe. I want you to take care. What I'll do is I'll give you a follow on the socials, and I'll give Campos Racing a follow as well to see how they are doing in the F2 series.
7: Yeah, we have the race next week in Monza. If anyone follows F1, the F2 and F3 is next week in Monza as well.
6: Oh, beautiful. So that would happen on when? On the Thursday and the Friday?
7: No, the same. It's all mixed with F1. It's actually before each one.
6: I see. So one track like Monza, for instance, hosts two or three races or two or three different classes of racing in one weekend.
7: Exactly. Yes.
6: Sure. Enjoy Monza, young girl.
7: The logistics, I really do.
6: I can imagine. I can honestly imagine. Chloe Geldenaes, you're a superstar. Thank you so much.
7: Thank you so much for having me.
6: Keep flying the South African flag high and show those boys out there that girls do it better. Okay?
7: Thank you so much. Lovely to speak to you. Have a good evening.
6: You too. Cheers. Her name is Chloe Geldenaes. She basically does engineering and all the software when it comes to F2, Formula 2 racing campaigns. And she works for a team called Campos Racing.
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8: It's time for Legal Talk, and a pleasure to welcome back our guest, Nicolien Schoeman-Lowe, who is an attorney with more than 20 years' experience, Managing Director of Schoeman Law Incorporated. I've asked her to chat to us about prescribed debt today. And the reason is this. I was hosting a book launch a couple of weeks ago with an author who was writing about financial education. And listening to the questions that were coming out of the room at the end of that launch, it was very obvious to me that there's a lot of misinformation out there, and a lot of people have misunderstood the concept of prescribed debt or are clinging to completely incorrect beliefs about what it is and in what context it applies. So I thought, you know what, if there was a need in that room, there's probably a need more broadly. Nicolien Schoeman-Lowe, it's always a pleasure to have you on the show. Welcome back.
11: Thank you so much for having me.
8: It's a pleasure, Nicolien, and thanks for being willing to chat about this. Let's start with the sort of the definition of prescribed debt. What is it? Where in the law is it actually spelled out?
11: Well, the concept of the prescribed debt is enshrined in the Prescription Act of 68 of 1969. So it's a really old piece of legislation.
8: Yeah.
11: Can you hear me?
8: Yes, we can. Thank you. So the law dates back to 1969. It's a little bit staggering, Nicolien, that after all those decades of this concept being with us, there's still so many people who don't properly understand it.
11: Absolutely. And if we look at the definition, it's actually a very simple concept in many ways. It is defined as the law that cancels a debt or a legal claim after a set amount of time has lapsed or passed. So simple as that. It basically wipes the slate clean for us after a certain period of time in relation to any claims that someone may have had against you, and of course the flip side of the coin that you may have had against someone else.
8: Yeah, okay. So it does work both ways. And Nicolien, obviously morally, if you've borrowed money from someone, you need to pay it back. If you owe somebody money, we're not by any means suggesting that you should try to avoid paying what is rightfully due to somebody else. But as you've said, this works both ways. Do you want to maybe just chat about that, the circumstances under which you would advise somebody to call on the concept of prescribed debt?
11: Absolutely. And I echo what you are saying, but it's really not about looking for a way in which we avoid our legitimate obligations owing to someone else. Absolutely not. But the law saw a need for a set of, let's call it certainty. In other words, that we don't have many, many years passing and no one calls up a debt that they feel is owing to them. Mm-hmm. So it was really to create that sense of certainty within the framework that we have to act upon this and not wait too long. So let's take a concrete example, for example. Yeah. Let's say you are borrowing some money from a family member. You may or may not be signing an agreement to that effect, but the understanding is that you'll pay this money back as you can, which often happens in a family or friendly context, as you can within 5 years from today's date. 5 years comes and goes. In terms of the Prescription Act, the lender has a period of 3 years starting from that five-year mark. So if we're counting the days, or rather the years, from 2026, we're talking about 2031 being the five-year mark, and 3 years from time period, then this claim will lapse if nothing happens. So the advice to anyone who feels money is owing to them because of a loan, because of some agreement they've entered into with someone else, you have to collect that money from them within a certain space and time. Now, it's important to note as well that some events may actually interrupt these 3 years.
8: Okay.
11: For example, if we go back to our family loan agreement, if the person who lent you the money phones you up one day and says, you know, very uncomfortable question to ask, but remember you borrowed the money from me, 5 years has passed, 5 years and a month in now, would you mind making some level of arrangement with me, please? And if this becomes a WhatsApp conversation or even an email conversation where this person says, absolutely, I have not forgotten, please pardon me, I will make an arrangement with you, then we kickstart the 3-year process all over again. So if there's a written acknowledgement of sorts where you say to that person, goodness, I'm sorry, I know I owe you the money, I haven't forgotten, I'll pay, then every time we do that, we interrupt the prescription period and we reset the clock. So it's really important. Again, I'm not saying we should continue to give those indulgences. And often it's much less effort and it avoids a lot of potential cost and conflict if we just record the altered arrangement in writing and we commit to a payment date that is sustainable for everyone concerned. Mm. And we dispense with that and we pay our dues, so to speak.
8: Nicolene, thank you for that. And very interesting. So a reminder that the minute the debt is acknowledged, that clock resets again. And they have another then 3 years to continue chasing. And obviously, again, one hopes that they don't have to keep chasing, that the debt can be settled as it should be. But it's not the case in all kinds of debts. And let's, before we talk about the exclusions, let's elaborate on the inclusions. This does apply, as you've mentioned, to sort of interpersonal loans. Which other debts would fall under this sort of umbrella, Nicolene, that would qualify to prescribe after that 3-year window?
11: So any, let's say the default position is 3 years, mm-hmm. whether it's an interpersonal loan, whether it is a debt through a credit provider, in other words, perhaps a credit card, a personal loan, or some form of credit facility, those will all have the 3-year a prescription period attached to them. Of course, some financial instruments, for example, like bills of exchange, they have a longer period of 6 years. And then, of course, without adding more complexity, any debt involving government has a much longer period. That's a period of 15 years before it prescribes. And then any judgment, and I think this is very important for all the listeners, if there's a default judgment listed against your name on your credit record, that stands from a legal perspective for 30 years.
8: Wow.
11: 3-0. So that's very long. The minute, and that's why, if nothing else to the listeners out there today, don't ignore a summons or even a letter of demand. The letter of demand is just a letter, but it's a precursor to the litigation. Mm. If you are receiving a summons from the sheriff, please don't ignore it. Thinking, oh, I don't have money for an attorney, then go into your defense on own accord. The courts are there to assist the public. If you just leave it and that becomes a default judgment, it's a huge problem because it stands for 30 years and it then gets added to our credit records and any creditor who you want to approach for any form of credit or even an employer may then see that on your credit record.
8: Now, Nicolene, while we're speaking of judgments, we've got a voice note in with from a listener who has a question specifically relating to a judgment against his name. So I think it would be helpful to take a listen to that question. Obi, can we listen to that voice note, please?
12: Good day, Papa. I hope you are well and blessed. I believe you're going to have a person on your station, on your talk show, regarding prescribed debt. I just want to check with you, if a person had a judgment like in 2021 and the judgment is not cleared after 5 years, it's no longer on the credit bureau's system, is that also considered now as prescribed because the institution did not attempt to address the outstanding debt? So will that also count as a prescribed debt? That is my question. Thanks so much, Papa.
8: Thank you, Abram, for that message. Would you like to respond, Nicolene?
11: Thank you so much. And I think the listener's experience is one that is shared with by so many different people. So I think it's a really good question, and thank you so much for the bravery in posing that. There's a subtle but important difference between a listing that we call an old school language, we used to call it the blacklist, where you had an adverse listing on your credit record. These days, we refer to it as a default listing or a judgment listing. Now, that is simply an administrative action that our credit bureaus take in order to keep a record of credit scoring and so forth. And the listener is quite right. If you are late on a payment, then the credit provider is well within their rights to list you as a bad payer. That is a listing that sits on your credit record. It stays there for 2 years until it's removed by the credit provider or by liaison with them between the consumer and credit provider. If there's a judgment, it is listed for 5 years, but the judgment stands for 30 before it prescribes. So unfortunately for the listener, if the institution hasn't called up the debt, you have one of two choices. Either not to address it at all, which I would not recommend, or to procure the services of an attorney and to uplift the file at court to see how the judgment was procured, what it's about, and if there's any form of mistake being made in the process, or if there was a mistake made in the process of procuring a judgment, can actually rescind that judgment, and that would then also clear the credit record. But effectively, once there's a judgment, there's a dual process in order to remedy one's credit record.
8: Okay. Good luck to you, Abram. Thank you for asking the question. Now, Nicolene, a couple of people asking questions which I know are exceptions that are not covered by the standard 3 years that you've spoken about. Let's start with Jenny's question. Is there any prescription on TV license debt, she asks? And a similar question in from our, where is that listener that came in? Oh, sorry, it was Alec on the email who says, the SABC continues to hound me for payment of an annual TV license. Even though I've advised them in writing multiple times that I sold my TV 7 years ago, surely this debt has prescribed more than twice over, he asks. Where do TV licenses fall here, Nicolene?
11: So technically, if we look at the definition of state state organ, it's very broad under the Prescription Act. And in many instances, government-affiliated institutions such as the SABC would fall under that definition of 15 years. Unfortunately, in my personal experience in our firm, we've seen the administrative functions of institutions, not only such as the SABC or not only the SABC, many others as well, actually sell their book debts to debt collectors. And some of these debts have prescribed, and these debt collection agencies then contact these consumers in the hopes that one of them would interrupt prescription by saying, oh, I'm sorry, I forgot to pay. And once that has happened, it's an open case once more. However, and I think this, we need to be very clear here, once a debt has prescribed, right, once you've got the 3 year mark or the 6 or the 15, as the case may be, once it has prescribed, interruption cannot resurrect. In other words, if it's done, it's done. We cannot revive it. We can only interrupt it. And that's a very important distinction that I often find unscrupulous debt collection agencies try to confuse, and then having consumers unknowingly sign acknowledgements of debt for debt that has long ceased to exist. It cannot be revived. It can only be interrupted. So okay, that's the important point. With SABC, I'm sorry to say, continue sending your notification to them. I don't owe you money. I do not have a device that qualifies me for having to pay for this license. And unfortunately, you'll have to continue doing so. We can report unsolicited contact now through various channels under Poppy.
13: Yes.
11: So perhaps that's something the listener would want to explore.
13: Okay, that's worth a try. Alec, good luck to you. Roy is asking where municipal debt falls. He says, can a municipal debt become prescribed, say, after 30 years? And if not, can one still be sued for the full debt or just for the last few years, he asks.
11: Well, municipal debt is a very interesting one. The default position is it prescribes. However, we've seen quite a few court cases and amendments in the law, particularly involving rights clearance. Mm-hmm. So often where the municipality issues rights clearance figures for purposes of property transfer, and later they realize there was an error, maybe on an arrear account that they never collected from the previous owner, then in many instances it actually causes a claim to ensue between the seller and the buyer and the municipality. But technically, yes, those prescribe, but it depends what it was exactly, what the arrear account was exactly for. So it would be good just to get an opinion on that depending on the nature of the debt.
13: Okay, thanks for that. I think just in closing, very important, Lisa asking, how do you check whether you still have outstanding or prescribed debt without running the risk of resetting the clock? And it's a difficult one. You can't, if you're phoning the store to say, I'm phoning to check whether my account has prescribed. If it hasn't, you run the risk of acknowledging, you know, that call is acknowledging that you have the debt. What's the way around that, Nicolene?
11: Well, I think it calls on us as consumers to maybe look at our own administration around our own affairs. To keep a record on own accord of any accounts you may have that are open, the account balances. Luckily, most are now available online. So if you're not sure if you are owing any money on any of your usual accounts, think of cell phones, think of bank loans, short-term loans, or maybe even clothing accounts, it would be worthwhile just maybe logging into your account and seeing if there is anything there, as opposed to making the inquiry by asking whether there's any prescribed debt. I would rather recommend that we just ask, is there anything outstanding? And then if they say yes, please send me an account. And then for you to look at the dates very carefully to see if the debt has perhaps prescribed or not, or to reach out to an attorney for advice.
13: Okay. We have to leave it there, Nicolene. But as always, thank you so much for your time. Appreciate you.
11: Thank you so much for having me. Have a good day.
13: You too. Nicolene Skumanlow of Skuman Law Incorporated. And thanks. I'm sorry that we didn't get through quite all of the questions that came in at the last minute, but I hope that's given you a good, broad understanding.
5: You loved this conversation when it first happened.
0: Here's a chance to catch it again. Catch it again.
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14: I tend, if I'm taking an Uber during the day or the early part of the evening, I tend to take Uber X. And then more often than not, if I'd had a drink or two, which is why I'm taking an Uber in the evening, I will take Uber Black. I don't know why, but I do Uber X on my way to the function and Uber Black on my way from the function. Very seldom have opted for Uber Go, only occasionally when the wait for my first choice is very long, and then I'll go, what the heck, I will go with Uber Go or Uber Comfort. But as of the 1st of September, we will, those of us who are Uber users, and I haven't tried Bolt and the other one, OneDrive, I think it's called, something like that, yeah. iDrive would have, yeah, I haven't tried those. I sort of have a brand loyalty to Uber, not sure why. But as of the 1st of September, I will have a choice between Uber Go, Uber Comfort, Uber Black, and Uber Reserve. And Uber, which doesn't do interviews about things like this, says in a statement that it wants a cleaner, more tailored lineup instead of overlapping mid-tier and budget options. So budget-sensitive users will go to the compact cars. That's Uber Go. And then Uber Comfort and Uber Black will be for people, higher end users who want extra space, extra luxury. And then there is Uber Reserve, where you book ahead of time. Tela Masakale joins us now, spokesperson for the National E-Hailers Federation of South Africa.
15: Thank you for having me.
14: Was there any discussion with your federation or another federation, if yours isn't the only one representing e-hailing drivers around?

0: go, if the car qualifies, for Uber Comfort or Uber Black. You can use that. You can just change your designation, and you can go Uber Go. Is that not the case?
1: Yeah, it's easy for them to say that, but remember, it's just their way of really avoiding accountability, because you must understand that UberX had a specific people that invested in UberX. There were vehicles that were prior to their new vehicle category, vehicle limit, age limit. So now, meaning it's their way of actually trying to, in a way, forcefully remove the vehicles that they no longer want on their platform, on the UberX category. So only trying to push in the more newer vehicles. So essentially not allowing those that had invested in the UberX category enough time to transition.
0: Give us some detail about how these categories work. What kind of car did you need to have in order to be classified as an UberX driver?
1: So your standard entry-level sedans were in the UberX. Your usual Kia, the Kia Rios, your Toyota Corollas, the Altis, your usual the hatchbacks, which are usually more of the modern age. Anything above 2015 was usually allowed. Now, nothing above 2021 seems to be considered. And nothing below 2021, sorry.
0: Okay, so a 2020 car you can't use in any Uber category, not even Uber Go.
1: Yeah, that's what they're trying to do now, phasing out the ones that were originally on the platform. So this is their way of trying to... So what they've done is, if you are trying to onboard your vehicle currently and it doesn't fit the age limit, it won't be able to be accepted. So those who were initially accepted back then now are being tried to be forced out, because how else were they going to take them out by actually removing the category of which they originally onboarded on?
0: If you've been driving a Toyota Corolla from 2020 for a few years and you've been making a bit of a living, you can't use that car anymore under any Uber category. You can't use it under Uber Go or Uber Comfort.
1: Yes, especially if it's a different model, because there's different models, there's the Cross and so forth. So now what they're doing is, with Comfort, they're using more of the semi-luxury vehicles, the top-of-the-line vehicles. So now that's what becomes more of a challenge for members, because remember, the 2020 model is not going to compete with the 2023 model.
0: And what percentage of drivers, by your estimation, will not immediately be able to transition to another category because of the designation of the car that they currently have registered on the platform?
1: Well, more than 60%. You must understand, a majority of our members aren't really owner drivers. They don't really own the vehicle they operate in. Most of them are just drivers who rent these vehicles. And some of them rent them from fleet companies that are partnered with Uber and the likes of Bolt and so forth. So they don't essentially own the vehicle. Those that do own are the ones that are going to bear the biggest grunt, because now they are already barely surviving in the industry with the different categories that are not even economically sustainable. So you must understand, all these categories, the different changes, they have dropped fares by 48%. So in the past years. So now this won't essentially help anyone, because now we're all for most, if you look at the frequency of riders, they all prefer to opt for Uber Go, which is the cheapest one, because you must understand the economy is tight for everybody, not only drivers, but riders as well. So they opt for the cheaper option, which is Uber Go. And now if you look at the vehicles at Uber Go now, with the category, with the restrictions that have been lifted, any vehicle is simply just being onboarded there. And now what happens to us who are actually being told UberX is leaving, and now we are trying to invest on Uber Comfort or Uber XL, we then realize there's not a lot of trip requests for those categories, because a lot of people are now flooding Uber Go. So it's those, you know...
0: I don't know if I'm missing something here, but can you not take that 2020... Hyundai Atos, which was one of the brands that you mentioned that are being used on UberX. You can't take that 2020 Hyundai Atos and become an Uber Go driver with that car.
1: Yes, you essentially only become an Uber Go driver. But remember, Uber Go has a different price category. It's now a lower price, lower fares as opposed to Uber X. So let's say for the same trip on Uber X, you'd be earning 70 Rand. On Uber Go, you'd be earning 40 Rand.

0: for the same trip.
1: Okay. And a question from a listener. There are other e-hailing apps available. Do they have different structures? Is it possible? I don't know how easy it is to move a vehicle from...
0: Indeed. Of course, there is the other two biggest players in the industry is Bolt, of which Bolt also has a new category as well, competing with the Uber Go, as well as also InDrive. InDrive now has the Comfort category as well. They've just recently launched the Comfort category. They've also already had the XL and the other categories. But it seems that InDrive is the one that's more lenient in terms of onboarding any type of vehicle. They don't really have a restriction as opposed to the kind of vehicle that you may onboard as opposed to Uber.
1: Yes, I've been Uber loyal since the day I first used an e-hailing service. But I have, over the last couple of months, taken a couple of Uber XL rides, which have been very disappointing. The car has been really old. It hasn't been well maintained. The seats aren't great. The carpet upholstery, you know, and the footwells has been ragged. Mm-hmm. And it hasn't been a good experience for me.
0: Well, indeed. Well, you must understand that most of these vehicles also have been in the platform for some time. So there's also wear and tear and so forth. But we do obviously encourage our members to maintain, you know, adequate standards and also to maintain cleanliness in their vehicles. But at the same time with Uber, they do also, I don't know about Uber, sorry, but I know with InDrive, they do require regular picture taking of your vehicle so that they can verify the condition of your vehicle at a certain point in time. So with Uber, I know they only do the vehicle evaluation when you onboard the vehicle. So then there is no regular checkups by the platform as to the condition of the vehicle afterwards. So they only rely on the ratings by the driver like yourself. You wouldn't have a good experience. You then rate the driver and the vehicle with a poor rating.
1: Tela Masakale, thanks very much for talking to us this afternoon. Spokesperson of the National E-Hailers Federation of South Africa.
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4: Now, a serious illness diagnosis can literally turn your world upside down in an instant. And while, of course, your first concern is going to be your health and getting better, there can very quickly be another question, which is, how am I going to keep paying the bills if I can't work? Many of us have employee benefits through our workplaces, but don't necessarily know what we're covered for or how to claim them. So we're going to be taking a look at what you should know before actually at needing it. I'm joined on Zoom, I hope, by Cindy Franceskos, who is the Managing Director of BDO Employee Benefits, whose own family experience showed her just how important these conversations can be. Cindy, good to have you with us.
5: Hi, Sarah Jane. Lovely to be on the show with you and hello to all your listeners.
4: Oh, it's lovely to have you with us. What was your own experience that led to you being super aware of this?
5: Well, it actually started many, many years ago when my dad had a heart attack at the age of 49.
4: Sure.
5: And he was in hospital and they said he was probably, if he did survive, he was going to need 24-hour care and things like that. And he was working for a printing company, which they did have some benefits, but they didn't have dread disease benefits and they only had a lump sum disability benefit. So for me, it hit home right back then. My sister then rolled forward many years later. My sister then got diagnosed with stage 4 cancer, colon rectal cancer, which is increasing substantially over the years. You know, they say that every single year it's gone up by 20%,
4: yeah.
5: Colon rectal cancer. And, you know, just to bring it back home here to South Africa is, you know, with Danny Kaye's wife also passing away at the age of 40 from Lisa from colon rectal cancer. And for me, when my sister phoned me and said, Cindy, I've been diagnosed with stage 4 cancer, it emotionally hit me. And I could just imagine what she was going through, you know, all those thoughts going through her head. And the one thing she said to me as we went on that journey was she said, Cindy, tell people about the lump sum disability that I've got paid out and the monthly income that I've got paid out, because it changed her whole Her whole financial situation, that she could stay at home and stay in her own bed and get better. Unfortunately, because it was stage four cancer, she then succumbed to the
4: Oh,
5: disease 8 months
4: sorry.
5: later.
4: Yeah.
5: So it really was, but it was not, it was a good feeling to know that that's one thing she didn't have to worry about. That's the worst thing you want to worry about, is the financial situation. So then she could actually, just handle the disease and stay in her own home. That's the worst thing. You don't want to have to move in with family, sell your house, sell all your belongings. And I mean, that's the last thing you need to worry about when you're going through a dread disease.
4: Yeah, absolutely. So let's talk a little bit about what we're talking about with dread disease, and also how it differs, or dread disease cover, and how that differs from medical aid. So can you just explain the two for us?
5: Okay, so for me, I always look at medical aid that covers you for the cost of the sickness. So there you're getting all your treatments and everything. The dread disease is something that's there to help you with the aftermath. What's going to happen to you? You might have to be off work for 3 months or 6 months. That's not going to pay your bills. Your medical aid isn't going to pay your monthly bills, your groceries, and things like that that you have to worry about. So for me, the dread disease benefit, and you've also got another benefit that we look at very carefully, is the income replacement plan, where you get your monthly income whilst you're disabled. So it's always a good idea to have both of those together, the lump sum disability and the monthly income and the lump sum dread disease benefit that gets paid out as a lump sum. So you need to have both of those. The dread disease will pay out for things like cancer, stroke, heart attack on diagnosis, paraplegia, blindness, and it looks at the severity level. Medical aid is going to just cover the cost for the treatment. So for me, it's very important that you have the benefits there, that you can be able to stay in your own home, get better, and then go back to work.
4: Yeah, absolutely. The fact that your sister had dread disease cover, income replacement, and life cover, maybe just talk a little bit more about what each of those benefits actually did for your sister and for your family. You so spoke about allowing her to stay in her own home.
5: Yes. Okay, so first of all, with the medical aid cover, the medical aid cover covered her for all her costs. I mean, stage four cancer is very, very serious. She landed up being in ICU for a month. That bill alone was 1 million rand. And she joked with me, my sister. She was quite, she was one of those people that joked about the serious stuff. And she said, once she saw the bill, she nearly claimed for a heart attack, never mind just the cancer, okay? So the cancer diagnosis, then because she had the medical aid, it covered her for the day-to-day expenses. And then what actually happened is she wasn't able to come to work. Once you've got stage four cancer, all the treatments that you have to go through and the chemotherapy, so that then covered all the medical bills, as well as her Shame, it's a little bit emotional for me, even though it's been a few
4: Sure,
5: years.
4: no, I
5: But every
4: appreciate
5: time I
4: that.
5: talk about it, it gets quite emotional.
4: Ah, Cindy.
5: And then when she got the dread disease payout of 1x annual salary, she put it in her bank account and said, "Look, I'm just going to keep it there in case I need a helper in the house and somebody or other treatments that I might need, that I might want to try out and things like that." And then she got the monthly disability income. So what that did is, after the first 3 months that she went on disability, she first of all got her sick leave and her annual leave, and then she got the monthly disability income benefit paid to her. So it was about 75% of her salary. It
4: Right.
5: got paid to her, and it was getting paid to her until she recovered, got to the age of 65 or died. So on those
4: Sure.
5: three things, that's the nice thing about having that disability cover. I mean, the state disability pension is nowhere near going to cover any of that. It's about
4: No.
5: 2,400 rand a month. You can't live on that. So you do need a monthly disability income benefit to cover the day-to-day expenses. The dread disease benefit pays out on diagnosis a lump sum for cancer, stroke, paraplegia, blindness, Parkinson's, that type of thing.
4: Cindy, you also say that people shouldn't wait until they're diagnosed to find out what they're covered for. We need to be literate around exactly what it is that we've got, the cover that we've got now. So what should employees be checking while they're still healthy?
5: Okay, so while you're still healthy, I think you need to be curious about the benefits that are being provided by your employer. That's the first thing. You know what? I always say, prepare for the worst. Once you've prepared for the worst, you can then handle the situation as it arises and as and when it arises. So people need to be curious about what benefits the employer is providing to them. It's a lot more cost effective and cheaper because the economies of scale come into play, and the person can then cut down on their personal insurance if they've got it on a group basis. So that's the first thing they need to do. The second thing they need to do is look at their lifestyle, you know, and say, okay, what can I afford? What is the important things that I really need to have in place now in case something happens to me? And, you know, I always say your biggest asset between the ages of 20 to 40 isn't your car or your house. It's your ability to earn for the next 30 years. So you need to make sure that if you're a young person, say, if anything happened to me now, I got Parkinson's like Michael J. Fox, or yeah, I got colon rectal cancer, what would that impact on my lifestyle for the next 30 years? So people need to look at that. And as I say, prepare for the worst. People don't do enough of that. You know, often somebody will phone me up. I had a guy that was 30. He had a heart attack, and he found out while he was in hospital that he had dread disease cover. And he phoned me from the hospital and said, listen, I know I've got dread disease cover. I didn't know I had this. Now, he's really had the heart attack. He's now might be off work for about 6 months after that, but he didn't even know he had the dread disease cover. And to find out at the time is not preventing you from being able to have that cover in place beforehand. You know, you want to make sure that you've got the cover in place.
4: Who should we be speaking to about this type of cover? Do we go directly to our HR department?
5: You can talk to your HR department. The other thing you can do is make sure you've got a financial planner. Talk to a financial planner. You know, everybody always looks at it and says, oh, a financial planner is going to cost an arm and a leg.
4: No.
5: But you know what? The costs far outweigh the
4: best
5: advice.
4: I was
5: going
4: to say
5: to you,
4: Cindy, about seven, eight years ago, I decided to start working with a certified financial planner. Best decision I've ever made, really. I often say this on the show. I encourage people. I think sometimes people think, well, because I always thought for years, well, I don't earn enough to warrant having a certified financial planner. But it's, you know, we all can do with some advice, and the decisions and the suggestions that they made have been enormously helpful for me. Just around giving me peace of mind, you know, before I had kids and now I've got kids, and I just have peace of mind around certain things. It doesn't necessarily mean I've got any more money, but it just means that I'm not, you know, that certain things are taken care of, that exactly as we're talking about. Somebody asking, can you claim a dread disease benefit while continuing to work, or does making a claim mean that you have to stop working?
5: Oh, that's a really good question, Sarah Jane. A lot of people always think, oh, no, but I'm still able to go to work, and they drag themselves to work, you know, with the dread disease, not realizing they've got this cover. It's on diagnosis. So it doesn't matter if you're going to be able to work or not work. This guy, 30, he was in hospital for a week. He had to get back to work because he was so stressed. I think financially, the way he was running his life wasn't helping him at all. You know, he was a smoker and he was working late nights, putting on weight, eating takeaways, things like that. So he had the heart attack, and it also was genetic part of it for him. And when he's phoned me up from that hospital bed saying, what do I do now? You know, like I need to get back to work. But when he found out he had the dread disease, he thought, well, I've got financial problems. I can now use it to settle those, you know? So for me, the dread disease pays out a lump sum on diagnosis. So it depends on the severity level. So if you stage one, you might get paid out 25%. You stage four, you're going to get paid out 100% of one times your annual salary. And what's nice about this benefit, it's also a tax-free benefit.
4: Okay.
5: So the dread disease, it doesn't say you have to be off work. You can be dragging yourself to work every day. That's going to pay out on diagnosis of the condition.
4: Cindy, such an important conversation, and we appreciate your time. If listeners do one thing after hearing this conversation, what should it be?
5: I think the one thing is to talk to your people in culture. Also talk to a financial planner, because yes, it does add value there. I mean, a lot, exactly what you said, once you spoke to a financial planner, all the clarity came through. And I always say, you know, when you go to a doctor, you don't say to a doctor, you know, you're going to do a heart operation. I'll cut myself open and do half of it myself, you know. You
4: Yeah.
5: rely on them, you trust on them that they're going to do the right thing for you. And the same thing with the financial planner. There's a lot of good financial planners out there that have changed people's lives. So talk to a financial planner. We at BDO Wealth, what we do is we go on life moments or financial moments that impact on a person. So those life cues that happen when you get diagnosed with a dread disease or going through a divorce or getting married. I mean, all of these have financial implications. So my one big soundbite that I would leave at the end of this is that go and talk to a financial planner, get the right advice, get the right cover in place, and then shop around. You know, they will shop around. You know, you might not find the right financial planner the first time, but there are a lot of good financial planners out there.
4: Yeah, I appreciate your time. Thanks very much indeed, Cindy. Cindy Frantzeskos, who's the Managing Director of BDO Employee Benefits, talking to us about dread disease cover and the importance of knowing the.
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1: With a wrap from the Eyewitness News team, I am Martin Slobbert. Electricity Minister Josienso Ramakgopa says Eskom will have to undergo significant reforms to adapt to a changing electricity market, including the entry of private players and concessions in transmission. The minister made the remarks on Friday when he was outlining government's expectations for Eskom 2.0. He says the utility can no longer operate as it has in the past, given the growing role of independent power producers and other players in the sector. He says the challenge is to ensure Eskom can remain financially and operationally sustainable.
2: The entry of new generators and traders changes Eskom's relationship with its customers. Its long-term financial position depends on retaining customers through reliable service and developing demand through competitive, credible supply arrangements.
1: Speaking at that same briefing, the minister also said Eskom's transmission expansion program will prioritize local jobs and expertise. Government has previously announced plans to significantly expand the country's transmission network as part of Eskom's transformation. Ramakgopa says the utility will ensure that jobs created through the program are sourced locally. Eskom board chairperson Mteto Nyati has meanwhile welcomed his reappointment for another 3 years, saying the continuity will be important as the power utility moves into the next phase. Nyati says the entire Eskom board will remain in place, with members having been appointed with a transition to Eskom 2.0 in mind. Nyati has acknowledged that leading Eskom is a challenging responsibility, especially considering broader reforms underway in the electricity sector, but he says he is up to the task.
3: One should always be clear about why you are doing what you are doing. And from the word go, we always knew why we are doing what we are doing. It's about making sure that we get this country to be able to achieve its full potential. And you can never achieve that full potential without having affordable and secure and clean energy.
1: Airports Company South Africa has appointed Sepamandla Mtetwa as its new Chief Executive Officer. Mtetwa, a qualified chartered accountant, will take up the position on the 1st of November. He returns to AXA after about 3 years away, having previously served as the company's Chief Financial Officer. AXA says Mtetwa's return comes at a very different point for the company. The Matlanga Commission of Inquiry has dismissed a request by taxi tycoon Opa Bafana Sindane for a postponement. Sindane applied on Wednesday to postpone his testimony pending his separate request for a High Court ruling to cancel the subpoena against him. Sindane, an associate of taxi industry leader Joe Ferrari Sibagnoni, is under scrutiny over his alleged relationship with police officers, including suspended Sergeant Fani Nkosi. The Commission on Friday ordered that the evidence be laid on Monday. The Western Cape is set to be a hotly contested province in the upcoming municipal election. The Electoral Commission on Friday announced that 14,348 candidates will compete for just 868 seats in municipalities across the province. 106 parties and 33 independent candidates will contest municipal elections across the Western Cape. Provincial Electoral Officer Michael Hendrikse has appealed to political parties to uphold the Electoral Code of Conduct, which they signed on Friday. Hendrikse says the IEC plans to start printing around 8 million ballots for the Western Cape as from Monday. The Social Development Department is urging parents and guardians to keep their children safe as the school holidays kick off. The department has highlighted a need for the serious protection of children as the country battles with growing cases of gender-based violence and femicide. Social Department Minister Dina Pule says children are extra vulnerable to perpetrators during this season. Her spokesperson is Sandy Godluana.
4: Anyone who suspects that a child is being abused, neglected, or is experiencing violence can contact the Gender-Based Violence Femicide Command Center on 0800 428 428.
1: A partly cloudy Saturday in store for Gauteng, with some isolated afternoon showers and thundershowers in places. Pretoria 14 overnight, up to 28. Joburg 13, 26. Vereeniging 12, up to 27. Cape Town can expect a strong southeaster with showers and thundershowers on Saturday morning. A nighttime low of 14 and a maximum on Saturday of 20. 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
6: We're thrilled to be joined by Nontokozo, who joins us in studio. In fact, you were here super, super early. Tell us, who is Nontokozo, the young woman who grows up in KZN, Inanda? Who are you?
7: Nontokozo is the young woman who grows up in Inanda. I'm 27 years old. I'm an artist.
6: Yeah.
7: I'm a writer. I'm a singer. I'm an actor. I'm a child of God. Yeah.
6: How do you find the music? Were you always one of those kids who could sing? Like, you'd be called in to come and sing for the visitors. When did you know you had a voice?
7: I think from a very young age.
6: Yeah.
7: I'm a kasi aktula. Everyone, so it has always been something iconic.
6: Yeah.
7: So, yeah.
6: And so when did you decide that not only can you sing, but you want to do it professionally? Was there ever that moment where you thought, this is what I want to do with my life?
7: Well, I've always imagined myself as a star.
6: Really?
7: I used to do it, like sing. But obviously, I had to complete my studies. I did civil engineering. My mom believed you should have something and then do your music, because our parents do not believe that music is something that you can do as a career.
6: Right. So you need a plan.
7: You need
6: a fallback.
7: Yeah, something to fall back on.
6: Yeah, okay.
7: Yeah.
6: And so you do civil engineering. In that time, are you still singing, performing?
7: Yes, I'm a backing vocalist for different artists, especially gospel artists. I did Crown Gospel Awards. I did Ntokozo Ngongoma, Bishop Benjamin Dube, Snezi, Cindy Ntombela, Monty Ngobo, Naima Gay. I did quite a lot of backing.
6: Yeah.
7: Yeah.
6: Did you ever work as a civil engineer?
7: No. I practicals.
6: Right.
7: SMTech, yeah.
6: And then what happens when you left your practicals? As in, when you were done with your practicals, is that when you then decided, I'm going to focus on the music now? I've got the degree. I have it. Now let's do what I really want to do.
7: Yeah, no. It was a diploma and I was done. I've never did anything containing civil after that.
6: Yeah. One of the things you said right at the beginning of our conversation is that you're a child of God.
7: Yeah.
6: And why gospel music for you? You could have done, I mean, any genre, right?
7: Well, I did.
6: And so you did Afro, soul.
7: Yeah.
6: But gospel for you seems to be the thing you want to do the most. Why gospel music?
7: Well, it has always been part of my life. I grew up in church, mm-hmm. But I tried to move away from gospel and do something else, you know. Mm-hmm. But they say when you have your calling, it's your calling. Because initially I did Afropop. I did quite some songs with Nomfundo, Nazi, Java. I did quite a lot of Afropop before going
6: to gospel.
7: Yeah, I did Esandleni, a cover on TikTok, and then people fell in love with that song. I remember I was doing a cover of Bow Down and Worship, mm-hmm. you know, I was doing Barin Zulu, and then people fell in love, and then my management started noticing Utaibo. Why? Because you are here.
6: Right.
7: And then they convinced me, because what you're doing is really not it.
6: Right.
7: You are this side. And it wasn't that difficult, or it wasn't even a fight, because it's something that I've always been doing. I'm a worshiper at church even now,
6: yeah.
7: But for Uktula, I really wanted to do something different. But I realized also that was me trying to run away from gospel and wanting to be cool. You know, we believe it's gospel, I want to buy that.
8: Right.
7: But yeah.
8: And so different artists have different, I guess, intentions for their music. Some people want their music to heal. Some people want their music to help people, you know, be seen or help them celebrate.
9: Yeah.
8: When you write your music, when you perform your songs, what do you want your music to do for the person that's listening to it?
7: I think with each and every song, it's impact. I don't know how, it depends on whatever state that you're in. Mm. If you're sad, I hope I make you a bit happy. I hope you cheer up when you listen to some of my songs. If you are broken, I hope it heals. I hope it gives hope. I hope even me, myself, as an Ndogoz, I hope my story gives you hope, you know. It's impact.
8: One of my favorite songs to come out of 2025 was off the Bab Mota album, Kabza De Small's album, a song called Siyabonga.
7: Yeah.
8: That's you on that song.
7: Yes.
8: And I love that it is this combination. I love gospel I can dance to. Because I'm like, I'm having a good time,
7: yeah,
8: but I'm praising and worshiping. And so for you, that was an Amapiano album,
7: yes,
8: but deeply spiritual, very strong messages of like gospel. And, you know, what has been the impact to you being on that particular album, doing that particular sound?
7: I think Amapiano has helped me a lot in being relevant. You know, also with reaching the audience, like far greater than the audience, yeah, gospel,
8: yeah.
7: Because my wish was to take the gospel of God outside the church walls.
8: Right.
7: For me, also, it's the reason why I do gospel the way I do it. Because when you listen to my sound, it's a mixture of okay and a piano, oh, it's Afro-popish, it's soulish, it's typical church, you know, it's different sounds, because I believe we as people are not really attracted to one sound, so we can't limit gospel to one sound, Leicity. This is typical church.
8: Yeah. Right, and so someone might find you through, for instance, your music,
7: yes,
8: or if they're listening to that album, then they go, hey, this, and it's a very, it's a beautiful gospel song.
7: Yeah.
8: And you think, hey, this is gospel, I like this, who is this person? And, you know.
7: I get a lot of that. Someone texted me and said, I was listening to Tando Luambi by Kelvin Momo, you are singing, and then I started to hook back, oh, Nandozum Kiz, I got your album. Oh, I love it, Saint Lady. I love this song.
8: Yeah.
7: Like, yeah.
8: Yeah. Talk to us about Khalanati. What space, what frame of mind were you in when you were writing the song?
7: Okay, so whenever I write, I first see things like visual. So for Khalanati, it was Ikehla seated.
8: He was not quite weaving. But I see what you mean, working with like that soft wire.
7: Yeah.
8: Okay.
7: Yeah. And he's seated and just singing this part. He's not even a church goer that much, but he knows Christ. He's not even someone who's loud about God or being a church man, but he knows Christ.
8: Right.
7: Yeah, that was Kesha in my mind. And then the rest, yeah.
8: Okay. If someone's looking to find you on social media, where do we find Nondogozo Mkize?
7: Instagram, it's at Nondogozo_Mkize with an H. Facebook and TikTok, Nondogozo Mkize. Actually, everywhere, Nondogozo Mkize.
8: Yeah.
7: Yeah.
8: Nondogozo, thank you so much for joining us.
7: Thank you.
8: It's been a great pleasure having you on the show.
7: Siyabonga.
8: That is singer-songwriter Nondogozo Mkize.
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15: Funeka Montjane, CEO for personal and private banking at Standard Bank. I mean, I don't know if when you were growing up you thought banking would be the most fascinating thing to go into, but actually, the more you look at it, the more complicated and interesting it is. Funeka, I hope that's been your experience. When you, so, you know, the social situations you go to, there'll be a braai, or family, whatever it is, maybe it's a school function with the kids, and people say, so, you know, Funeka, nice to meet you, what are you going to have to drink, what do you do? And you say, well, actually, I'm a banker. What kind of reaction? I mean, how do people react to that?
16: They're generally nice to me because they like, do you have a loan? I've got this loan application. I've got this idea. What do you think? But it's interesting. I think that the views of bankers, at least in my experience, I think bankers in South Africa are not necessarily seen in the same way as countries like the US, where there's been big blowouts on the back part of banking. Yeah.
15: Yes. I mean, I think in some places people almost hate bankers. They see them as responsible for this. I don't think that's the case here at all.
16: I think that we didn't have the kind of blowout that the US and Europe had, you know, around 2008, etc. Yeah.
15: Everyone also has, you know, for a long time, people who were doctors wouldn't tell anyone what they did because everyone would say, well, could you look at this or could you look at that? Everyone has their own personal sort of doctor story. Mm-hmm. People all have their own personal banking stories.
16: Yeah. No, absolutely. I mean, my own personal banking story is that when I got a scholarship at university, when I was studying university, I got a scholarship with PricewaterhouseCoopers, but they didn't actually give me a scholarship. They guaranteed a loan. Mm. So I remember going to Standard Bank, in fact, and applying for a student loan and PwC at that time guaranteeing it. And I remember having that student, that Standard Bank student account that I held with pride. But what that meant for me is access.
15: Mm.
16: Yeah.
15: And I suppose banking did that. I mean, I still remember for years and years and years, I don't know why I remember them, but Bob T adverts, you know. And so when you go into banking, and I mean, where did you start? Where did you first think, actually, this is probably what I'm going to do? And I know for a lot of things, I mean, radio sucked me in when I was 8, when I was 19. The day after I turned 19, I got sucked into radio, and I've been trying to escape ever since. Can you remember when you were suddenly thinking, banking, yeah, I'm going to do that?
16: Yeah. So my greatest sort of like desire that I had was when I was 11 years old.
15: Mm.
16: And I was reading an old Sunday Times newspaper.
15: Oh, yes.
16: And it said, chartered accountant, 10,000 rand a month. At that time, my gran was earning 100 rand a month as a domestic worker.
15: Wow.
16: So that razor sharp focused me to being a CA. Fast forward years later, I actually did my articles at PwC in the banking group. And that's when, so I audited RMB, Standard Bank, etc. So that's when I thought, interesting industry.
15: I mean, I know plenty of other people actually got sucked into interesting industries because you know, they first thought of the money, and then the industry itself was actually very interesting. Did you find that with banking? I mean, there are lots of different things to do in it.
16: Absolutely. You know, I joined banking in my late 20s, and I think it was sort of my first midlife crisis. It was that time where, because I was a partner then at PwC, I started to ask myself questions that I can.
15: In your 20s?
16: Yes.
15: Wow. Wow.
16: So I made partnership at PwC at 27. So now we're 29. At face value, everything is great, right? You've got this great career. You can travel, etc. But then when I started to ask myself the question about how is this kind of experience I'm having relevant to the people I grew up with in the village?
15: Mm.
16: And that actually brought me into banking because I sort of got a sense that while we have access to personal freedoms in this country and across the continent, people are poor. And surely banks must run balance sheet of countries. So how do we go there and ultimately take these large institutions and create a difference? That was a sort of like the dream that I had walking in.
15: It's very interesting because some people, I mean, there's some stories of people who started as a teller and they rose to manage a bank. Maria Ramos, you know, worked, I think they called it a waste teller. It was the person behind the teller who would take the bits of paper that came through and deal with the bits of paper. And she rose to be, well, Maria Ramos.
16: Yeah.
15: I mean, do you think that's possible now? I don't know if it is.
16: Yeah, I think that, you know, I know a few people who would have done that before. For example, one of my mentors, Zweli Manyathi, who now works at African Bank, he actually started off as a, you know, he was a messenger. And he ended up doing the job that I'm doing today. But nowadays, I mean, I started off as a CFO of the retail bank and then went on to do other different roles before I get there. But I think that, yeah, the complexity of the job, I think it's still possible if you can learn faster and challenge yourself to different roles. But yeah, the industry's become a lot more complex.
15: I presume you can still be a teller without a university degree.
16: No.
15: And you have to have a university degree to be a teller.
16: What we do now is that we actually, our entry level requirement, not a university degree, but we actually require a tertiary qualification, because just there's so much complexity, you know. And remember what it looks like a teller. Remember, you've got anti-money laundering laws. We rely on our frontline to tell us if there's something that looks a bit weird. You need to be able to recognize what a little bit weird is. So what we now encourage in most of our countries, I mean, it's a lot worse across the continent, and a post-matric qualification.
15: It's interesting that, because, I mean, banking is the stuff of life, because you're moving money around. And you're moving money around, you have a huge responsibility to do that properly, to do it safely. You've got responsibilities to government. You've got responsibilities to your clients. And I would say in the last just 10 years, and since the introduction of FICA, which is, what, 15 years ago now, just as a journalist, I've seen that entire regulatory space, I mean, never mind what's happened in the US, where it's sort of off the charts, has just got a lot more complicated.
16: Yes, I think that, I mean, in the last 17 years that I've been in banking, I've seen, I mean, from NCA, AML, all of that come in. And, you know, when it comes in, there's definitely a high cost of compliance. But when you take a step back, it actually makes sense. And not only from keeping the country safe as an example or doing what's right, it actually talks to the doing the right thing from a long-term perspective. So, for example, AML, you should know your clients.
15: Yeah.
16: I mean, like, if you give people loans and you don't know where they live or you don't have their phone number, how are you going to collect? So it's all of those things. I think that the last thing which I think is interesting is that we found a good way now to make compliance easier using technology.
15: I mean, technology's changed banking unbelievably. I'm old enough to remember having to queue to pay my rent in the banking branch, and at lunchtime there'll be a long queue, and that would be your entire lunch, would be a real pain in the neck. Now, of course, I mean, it just goes off automatically. You don't even notice. I mean, banking has really changed from a technology point of view.
16: So I think it's such an interesting time, because now you can do everything, particularly in personal banking, even in business banking, on your phone, right? But what's amazing, last year we had about 40% of our clients actually visit a branch anyway.
15: Really?
16: And sometimes it's things that perhaps we're not comfortable to change online, but sometimes it's because something's happened and I need to talk to an individual, or there's a high stake issue. So it's one of the case of the branch is dead, long live the branch.
15: I mean, how is that changing? Because, I mean, we've seen all sorts of I mean, there was a story last week, not your bank, another bank, I won't even mention their color. They said that, you know, they were using a lot less office space than they had been over the last sort of six, I think in the last 10 years. I presume the same is the case for you. And I presume that most of that was about a reduction in the number of branches.
16: But, sure.
15: I mean, you're saying nearly half your customers still need a branch.
16: What we are finding is that what clients are doing in branches is changing. So typically 15 years ago, it would have been things like a lot of cash. And it would have also been things like statements, etc. What we've done is that our branch square meters have also dropped by about 40% over the last couple of years. But our number of points of representation is the highest it's ever been. So it's
15: what,
16: a way.
15: What do you mean by that?
16: The number of branches are higher, but the square meterage is lower.
15: Right. Yes.
16: So that's the thing, is that I think there's something comforting about having almost like your money down the road, or your branch down the road. And so we still believe that distribution is important, but what modules you put there is important.
15: I mean, there was a time, I mean, I remember watching my father going to see his bank manager, and they knew each other.
16: Yeah.
15: You know, I mean, I have not been to a bank branch since my phone got stolen because I had the banking app on it probably 2 years ago. It was the only time I've been into a bank branch. And I think, you know, for 60% of your customers, that must be true.
16: It's true. I think of those old days with a bit of nostalgia because I think something was lost. In a role of a bank being an advisor. So in a way, I think we are back to a lot of what we are trying to do now, and in a way of platform businesses today, where data is important. The importance of data is the one that establishing you as a central trusted person to advise your clients about their money, how they manage their money, how they're going to grow their money, what decisions not to make, and more importantly, how to take whatever they have and preserve it to the next generation. That's what the bank manager used to do. So now what we need to do, figure out, is how to do that now to millions of people that we don't see, you know, sometimes using technology, but when it matters, face to face.
15: Sometimes I think banking is magic, and I don't say that all the time, but a lot of the time I say it. And I say it because it is amazing to me that I can be almost anywhere now in the world, and I can see something and I want to take that thing, packet of sweets, whatever. I take it, and then I tap my phone, and a whole lot of things happen. And I mean, there are probably 15, 20 different computer transactions that are happening. That's just in South Africa, down the road from one of your branches. But from another, you know, I could be anywhere. I could be in China, it'll probably still work. And so I find that as magic. When it goes down, it's a real problem. And that's when most of the time you end up on the radio trying to explain what's happened. But that level of technicality must be quite difficult when something goes wrong, because you don't actually know where to even start finding the problem. I mean, I know you'll have protocols for all of that. But still, there must be a moment of, oh my goodness, when's it going to come back?
16: Yeah, no, I've heard my fair share of that. In fact, I think that one of the times that I've been in the bank in South Africa is when we were changing systems from an old home-built systems in the 60s that was heavily customized to SAP. And I remember what it was like to unravel what you didn't know, think you know, and to build something new. But what you know what it is? It's all down to people. I mean, at the end of the day, the knowledge, the IP, yes, you can document it, but it's all down to the strength of the team. So nowadays, when something happens, you assemble the right people and you deal with it.
15: And I mean, when you're the CEO for personal and private banking, it's a lot of people that you're dealing with on a regular basis. You're dealing with people in branches. You're dealing with people at very different levels in the bank.
16: Absolutely. I think you have to be able to know where you stand, as in, you know, relate to different audiences. But I find it quite rewarding, you know. I think as much as I spend a lot of my time there at 30 Baker, most of the time my boss Sim will tell me, stop traveling so much. It's so beautiful to be out in countries, to talk to clients, to talk to people, because that's a real place. That's where your actual business is. So I get to get varied experiences. But if I were to choose, out there with clients, with people, is my best.
15: We're speaking to Foneka Monjane, CEO for Personal and Private Banking at Standard Bank. We'll find out if she likes self-help books. I'm not a big fan of them. Foneka, I don't get nearly as much time to read as I would like, and everyone will say, oh, Stephen, you must read boring nonfiction. I do. I read a lot of science fiction. I avoid self-help books. I mean, I speak to lots of the people who've written them, and maybe this is why I haven't progressed in life. But, I mean, do you like self-help books? Do you read those things?
16: I love stories. You know, some of them are fictional, some of them are not. Yes. And sometimes they might look like a self-help book. But I feel like, you know, I'd like learning from somebody else's visceral experience of living and experiencing something. You know, it's not the same as the theory of it.
15: Yes.
16: So sometimes it might look like a self-help book, but it's actually somebody's story. Yeah.
15: Yeah. I mean, I suppose it's also about just trying to understand someone else's experience and applying it to yourself, which is, you know, very different from being lectured.
16: Absolutely. But, you know, when I was younger, in my early 20s, I was reading this wonderful magazine at that time called Cosmopolitan.
15: Yes.
16: And there was this article that said, are you depressed? So I read it. Can you imagine who's reading that? Then there was like a quiz of, do this quiz to see if you're depressed. And I found that actually I was suffering from clinical depression. And in a way, I think the journey that I went through to deal with that, plus my work, I think helped me to be a much more present and conscious leader, because, you know, leaders can be psycho.
15: Yes.
16: So I think that it reduced that probability.
15: I found, you know, and I think we've all had our moments of real depression. I found the pandemic, for example, a very tough time. And what cheered me up actually was coming to work. It was seeing the people. It was being on the radio. Do you find the same?
16: Yeah, I think definitely, you know, my work is part of my purpose of being in this planet. I feel like I'm playing my music.
15: Yeah.
16: It's part of the music that I'm here to play. Yeah, so it's that, definitely. But it's not enough because, you know, you can also use work to medicate yourself.
15: Yeah.
16: So for me, that's also important that you look after all your four wheels, you know, health, mental health, spiritual health, and that your work is rewarding.
15: Yeah. If you're on holiday and you're not having a good time, you have a problem. You need to check in. Are there certain things that, I mean, are there certain things you get to do when you switch off? I mean, do you find that actually there are things that you do that make you feel a bit better? Are there things that you almost have to do? If you don't do it this week, there's, you know, you're not going to feel the same. Are there hobbies, something like that, exercise?
16: Yes. I was up this morning. I was walking at 4:30 in the wind. I find it's that when I
15: windy.
16: Walk,
15: yeah,
16: I get so much clarity from walking. And secondly, for me, it's just spending time with whenever I can, you know, whatever form, you know, spending time with family as well as with, I have friends who are like my sisters. I've got big circle of mentors. Mm. So that's also part of it. And I love traveling, love reading. Yeah.
15: It's interesting. I mean, the idea, I find more and more exercise, has just become so important to everybody. In a way, it's obviously always been, but I mean, people just see it as more and more important. And any hobbies that aren't exercise, anything that's just sort of something that you're vaguely interested in? I mean, you could say watching Mamelodi Sundowns here, if you like.
16: I love art. I grew up Kwandebele. And the Ndebele art, we grew up around art and I didn't notice it to be art. And as I got older, I got into it. So for me, probably that's one of my greatest passions. So I'm going to be out and about. And it's probably one of the greatest things I love. Yeah.
15: It seems to me it's being more recognized than it used to be. I mean, it's hard to assess that, but that's what it feels like.
16: Yeah, I think in a way, I mean, art is tricky because you have to be able to live with it.
15: Yeah.
16: But I do think that as the South Africa has opened up, you know, our artists are loved throughout the world, you know, so there's good investment value in it as well.
15: To be a success in society, I mean, some people, I know I've had some luck along the way. Some people I've met and they can have done amazing things and they say, look, you know, this would never have happened if this hadn't also happened at the same time. I was lucky at this point and this point. Some people say, no, luck had absolutely nothing to do with it. I mean, for you, there was an advert in a Sunday Times that clearly played an important role. But I mean, I don't think that's necessarily luck. You had to do a huge amount of hard work to be a partner in a chartered accountancy firm at 27 after that.
16: I think it's both. You know, I think for me, I definitely have had some lottery. The first one being a genetic lottery. I think my grandparents, they grew up in apartheid South Africa. They were domestic workers. But boy, if they had grown up today, they would have been businesswomen. And so I grew up with people who, A, believed in me, believed in hard work, and were resourceful. They could connect me with opportunities. So, but then also I understood that we have to work. You have to put your work. I mean, one of the quotes I love is from Kerry Washington, and a paraphrase that says that you have to run to catch your bus.
15: Yeah.
16: Because if you don't run, you don't know if it was your bus. But if you ran and you missed the bus, it was not your bus. So I think it's both of those, because it's hard work, but it's also grace.
15: Quite like that. You have to run to catch your bus. You spoke a lot about traveling. Are there particular places, art places maybe? There's a little bit of a grin there. Are you thinking, should I tell him the secret? Or, you know, is there a place you go where no one knows what you do and you, I don't know, use another bank's card or something?
16: Never. You know, my favorite place in the whole wide world is still in Namibia, in the desert in Sousa's Vlei.
15: Yes.
16: Access to that fundamental silence, big space, just reminds you how small you are and how much actually it matters, but it doesn't matter. You know, so it's those moments I get access to, just, you know, to wonderful insights and how the desert looks like it's desolate. There's nothing, but there's life. And that under all circumstances, you can thrive.
15: I suppose it's also about, I hate it when people say, oh, I get a sense of perspective, but you will in a desert, won't you? I mean, you'll know exactly where you are. Each grain of sand is a grain of sand.
16: Absolutely. And that silence, you know, particularly if you live in the city, you don't see that. You don't get access. So you can actually have, that access to silence, to space, and to life in extreme circumstances. I love it.
15: Some people have things that really irritate them about their job. I mean, I find that you know, one of the things about radio is that you have to actually, people, I mean, probably won't believe me, you do have to do a bit of work before you go on the radio, you know, which I also quite enjoy. Is there anything about banking that you think, oh, if only I could choose, if I could change that, if only it would just be a little bit better if I could change that? I mean, I suppose banking has changed so much and it's changing so quickly, it might be hard to know.
16: I think I love 99% of it. I think, you know, being part, this is not banking specific, but when you're part of a listed entity, you have to report every quarter.
15: There's a lot to
16: And it. Sometimes, you know, you have to make sure that you're always balancing the short term and the long term. And that balance sometimes means you can let go of big opportunities. So that's the one that sometimes when I stand back, I think, sure. You know, you have access to the large capital markets, but you also have these other realities to deal with, quarterly reporting.
15: We all have, you know, I suppose we all have some disappointments. You look back, I mean, and your story is amazing, actually, Funeka, if I may say. I mean, to go from sort of, you know, domestic worker to what you're doing in kind of a generation,

0: in a lot of ways, I was part of the golden generation of this country.
1: Yeah.
0: I was born in the late 70s, which means that by the time that I finished high school, Madiba had just became president. Mm. By the time that I finished, I started working, President Mbeki was talking about affirmative action. Mm. So I got part of those waves, and those waves are not always there. Mm. And secondly, I think that we've lived lives that that we didn't want our kids to have, but therefore they're not the same.
1: Mm.
0: So I do think that they're entitled to great things, mm. and we need to be supporting. The level of support we need to have is much bigger.
1: Mm. Yeah, very interesting. Funeka, I've really enjoyed talking to you. Thank you so much.
0: Thank you very much. Thank you for having me.
1: Funeka Monjani is the CEO for Personal and Private Banking at Standard Bank.
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8: We speak to the author of a local non-fiction book. The book is called Lillian Ngoyi, A Life, and it's been written by Martha Evans. It is described as the first full-length standalone biography of Ngoyi. It draws on letters and speeches and archival sources and family interviews. It's a name that we are so familiar with in South Africa. You see it on streets, on buildings, on hospitals. Every Women's Day, we talk about Lillian Ngoyi as being one of the extraordinary women who led 20,000 others to the union buildings to protest against the extension of pass laws to women. But how much do we actually know about Lillian Ngoyi? She was an electrifying public speaker, a garment worker, a trade unionist, a widowed mother, an organizer, an ANC Women's League member, the first ever woman to be elected to the ANC's National Executive Committee. So important, this contribution, and a pleasure to welcome Professor Martha Evans to the show today. Martha, thank you so much for your time.
9: Thank you very much for having me, Mandy, and for featuring the book on your show.
8: You speak about how so often Lillian Ngoyi's memory is reduced to just one photograph, that famous image of the leaders of the 1956 march. What was it about Lillian Ngoyi that made you want to write this first full-length biography?
9: Well, it was exactly what you've just said. I was doing some research for another book called Speeches That Shaped South Africa, and I featured Lillian, and I was looking actually for a speech that she might have given at the Women's March, which she didn't for various reasons, because they didn't want it to be deemed an illegal gathering. And I found that, you know, the same paragraph seemed to be repeated again and again across the internet, across different books. And there was very little depth to her story. And I then came across some letters in the University of the Witwatersrand, in the archive there, letters that she'd written during the period of her banning. And I became interested in her story. You know, reading letters is a very kind of intimate exchange. And I started researching her life. I wrote a short biography for another book and then went on to explore even further and found that her story was much larger than the Women's March.

0: You have looked at letters, at speeches, at transcripts, archives, interviews with the family. How little did we actually know about Lilian Ngoyi?
1: Well, first of all, I think I uncovered quite a lot of information that even the family wasn't aware of. So she was married for a second time, for instance. That was quite a surprise to everybody. And I still actually, to my shame, wasn't able to find out all that much about her second marriage. It was, by all accounts, very short. But also her political involvement was much broader. You know, she was a defier. She took part in the Defiance campaign. She was one of the last remaining treason trialists, along with Helen Joseph. So, and they were the only two women at that point. And then, of course, what happened in the 1960s with her banning meant that she was literally, you know, dropped out of history. And her life during this period, there was little known about her. She wasn't mentioned much in newspapers, and this is where the letters really help to fill in the gaps.
0: She's been described as an extraordinary orator. Do recordings of her actually still exist?
1: Sadly, no. Not to my knowledge. There is a very frustrating documentary, Deborah May's documentary, in which she interviewed, well, she features Lilian Ngoyi, but she was banned at that point. So unable to speak publicly or to large gatherings. And so to emphasize the point of her being banned and silenced, there is moving footage of Lilian Ngoyi not speaking, which is tragic.
0: That is tragic. That is tragic. So I mentioned the photograph of the 9th of August, 1956, and we tend to remember that photograph of Ngoyi and Helen Joseph and Rahima Musa and Sophie Williams de Brain. What do we miss when we reduce the Women's March to that single image?
1: Well, first of all, the Women's March, there was a preceding Women's March, and photographs of which are often confused with the 1956 March. So there was a kind of a dress rehearsal, if you like, for the major march in 1955. And the Women's March, I mean, it was an extraordinary event because of its size, but it was also part of a much wider, more intense women's struggle against the extension of passes throughout the latter half of the 1950s. And it was really also, I think, the women's resilience and protests that brought the pass issue to the fore with the African National Congress and also with the PAC, which we know how that ended with Sharpeville. So I think what we miss is you know, what has tended to happen in history is that the Women's March is this kind of spectacle. We think of it as a spectacle because of the you know, the different multiracial dress, etc. But and because it was peaceful, we forget the enormous planning, the logistics behind putting together a protest of that size and nature.
0: Lilian Ngoyi became the first woman elected to the ANC's National Executive Committee. Just give us a sense of how extraordinary that was as an achievement in that political culture of the 1950s.
1: Yes. So the Women's League, prior to the involvement of women like Lilian Ngoyi, and also before her Ida Mtwana, who I must mention as a trailblazer here as well, tended to be a kind of supporting act for the ANC. You know, they would arrange the catering. They would, see to the ANC events that they ran smoothly. And then, in the 1950s, that began to change when women wanted to participate in the protests themselves. And this was a difficult time. The movement was quite patriarchal. Protests against the extension of passes to women tended to be seen in the eyes of men as something that was, well, you know, the state shouldn't be saying where my daughter, wife, etc. can be. That is my role, as she's my kind of property. So those are the sorts of protests against the extension of the pass to women from many of the men. So it was quite a patriarchal movement at that time. But Lilian Ngoyi, I think, because she was such an inspiring orator, she tended to goad many of the male activists by, you know, her famous phrases, things like, you know, who's ever heard of a woman shaking in her skirts? We've heard of men shaking in their trousers, etc., but not women shaking in their skirts. And if the men can't get our freedom, we will get it for us. All of, you know, and our men are not brave, we must be brave. These are the kinds of things that she used to say in her speeches. And I think it was that caught the attention of the ANC elite, or the leaders, the male leaders of the ANC, who were quite encouraged by these provocations, and took, you know, and took her under, not under their wing, that's the wrong phrase, but, you know, asked her to join them and realized her value.
0: There have been rumors about the relationship between Ngoye and Nelson Mandela for decades. How do you approach this as a biographer, particularly when rumors risk overshadowing a woman's own political achievements?
1: That's absolutely one of the things I did struggle with. I obviously searched as a biographer. I needed to investigate the rumors, and there's quite a lot of evidence to suggest that there was a love affair of sorts, but nothing concrete. And because it wasn't really the kind of biography I wanted to write, I was really focused on her, more on her political career. I sort of reached the conclusion that whether or not they were lovers was not as important as their shared political conviction. There is some stuff in the divorce files of Nelson Mandela where Evelyn Mase clearly thought that they were lovers, but he always denied it. Her family denies it. There are little clues here and there, but nothing concrete.
0: Your book also raises a much broader question about how history is constructed, who decides which people become national icons, who disappears into the footnotes. Is that a conversation that perhaps we need to be having? Because, you know, were it not for individuals who choose to write books, some people won't be remembered for posterity.
1: Yeah, that's absolutely was at the back of my mind when I was writing this book. And, one of the conclusions I reached is, the reason why we know so little about Lillian Ngoye is because she has been not written out of history, but not, there are other activists and leaders about whom there are several tomes that have been written. And this has to do with things like, you know, what kind of education you receive, what kind of education your children receive. And Lillian Ngoye was sadly abandoned on that front. So her family, you know, was not looked after in the same way as other activists who were married to powerful ANC men, for instance. So I think there are many, many stories, and I try to mention as many women as possible in the biography, women who worked alongside Lillian Ngoye, whose stories have also been forgotten. They crop up, mention of them crops up in the, you know, in the TRC here and there, and many of them died in poverty. And those stories, I'm hoping other historians will write their contribution into the history.
0: The irony, of course, is that we have named roads and institutions after Lillian Ngoye. We know her name, but we don't know enough about her story.
1: Absolutely, absolutely. Yeah, that's she's much more than just her name, much more than just the Women's March.
0: Prof, thank you so much for writing this book, and thank you so much for coming on to chat to us today.
1: Thank you for featuring it.
0: Professor Martha Evans, the book is called Lillian Ngoye, A Life. It's just been published. And such an important contribution when you hear Martha speaking about how some people are remembered. And it's a name that we know, we're all too familiar with. And then, of course, this book absolutely should be added to any collection of struggle icons. Thank you so much to Martha Evans for that.
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4: Oxtail, the humble oxtail stew. Oh, I do love it. But I remember a time when oxtail, among other things, were considered cheap cuts. It's now gone to premium foods, the prices roughly doubling. because of the demand is outstripping the supply. And about 70% of imports coming into South Africa from Argentina. Apparently, a kilo of oxtail used to trade at about 79 rand, 99 rand a kilo, but now it's more than doubled. You can expect a kilo of oxtail to cost as much as 199 rand a kilo. But when did the humble oxtail become fashionable? Is it the flavor and the reward of a long, slow cook? Or because many people and many restaurants now have pressure cookers, instant pots, Dutch ovens. And has that made it easier to prepare? Peter Goff Wood is a chef, food alchemist, and a restaurant consultant. Hope you're well.
5: Yeah, I'm very well. Very well indeed.
4: Do you remember when things like oxtail and scarp steaches used to be almost sneered upon because it was considered poor man's food?
5: Oh, most definitely. I mean, it's still grouped as offal, oxtail is. But it's become sexy. You know, it's also part of this whole sort of, nose to tail eating, where you know, we honor the beast by using every last piece of it. So these long, slow braises, you know, the chuck, the brisket, all of those secondary cuts that were passed over have now become kind of quality restaurant fare. And, you know, the unfortunate thing with oxtail is there's only one per animal, you know, so you've got an entire beast and you've only got 2.5-3 kilos of oxtail per beast. And its popularity is proving a killer. Mm.
4: I'll tell you something. I got married in the Karoo, and for our starters at our wedding dinner, it was lamsterkies. And the city slickers from Cape Town and Joburg, they saw it and thought, what is this? It's basically just bone. You would have no idea how many people actually went to the caterers and asked, are there seconds for these lamsterkies there? It was absolutely brilliant. But what is driving the demand for oxtail? And that's why we're seeing the price increase. Is it because you no longer have to slow braise it? There's things like instant pots and Dutch ovens and all the new gadgets and gizmos that lets you pour everything in. You press a tiny number, and by the time you get home tonight, there's oxtail stew waiting for you.
5: Oh, no question about it. I mean, you know, those old exploding pressure cookers that your gran used to have are a thing of the past. They're now all digital and quite sexy stovetop kit that prerequisite in all kitchens these days. So it is. You just put it in the morning, put some whatever your vegetables are, and you know, a glug of red wine, and come back in the afternoon, and it's done, ready for you. So there isn't that kind of slow slog that you have to stir and watch it all day long. It's done for you in the comfort of your own home. And it is such a glorious cut of meat that it's just magnificent.
4: It's sinewy, it's slimy, it provides a little bit of fattiness from the bone that then gelatinizes inside that sauce. But why did restaurateurs start taking up oxtail? Is it because exactly that? It was very, very cheap. And you know what? If we presented well with a maybe rich red wine sauce over a delicious mash, we can actually mainstream this.
5: Oh, without a doubt. And look, it's also incredibly delicious. I mean, the fact that it's got that gelatin in it, all that bone and the collagen, is when it's cooked properly, it is probably one of the most tastiest bits of on the cow. And I think when done properly, it's certainly something to be served up in premium restaurants. And I think that's what the attraction has been, is that, I mean, it's certainly tastier than a piece of steak. Mm. You know, a piece of beef that goes in a pan for 15 minutes, as opposed to something that just sits in its own juices and just gets tastier and tastier. And also it's great for stock. So I make bone broth for a couple of people, and I always buy oxtail, and I keep the meat myself, and I add it to a risotto or to some pasta, and then I use the stock, and they get the bone broth and I get the good stuff. Mm.
4: Well, what about ostrich neck? Do you ever use?
5: Yeah, no, ostrich neck is also pretty good. It's also the same as lamb neck. It's actually quite meaty. And so again, same sort of thing, same sort of style of cooking. You can pretty much replace an ostrich neck with an oxtail. Just doesn't cook quite as long, but the preparation in terms of ingredients and methods is pretty much the same.
4: If I didn't know who sent this message, I would not have taken this message seriously. Please ask your guest why cow udders why cow udders are no longer sold in butcher shops. Thanks.
5: That's a good one. I don't actually know why they no longer sell them. I suppose they kept using rubber gloves as substitutes.
4: How would you incorporate a cow udder? It's never crossed my mind.
5: It's something, anything that you cook long and slow, I mean, ears, cheeks, you name it. You know, if you cook it for long and slow enough, and then finish it off, because something like udders, you cook for a long time, same thing, you get lovely stock, and then you crisp it up, dab it in a little bit of flour, and into a pan, and you get this lovely crispy udder. It worked really, really nicely.
4: Apparently, Errol used to eat lots of udders. Now he only has memories. Peter Goff would really appreciate you. Each one teats one, then. Okay. Leave it there. Pete, thanks so much. Chef, food alchemist, and restaurateur.
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1: With a wrap from the Eyewitness News team, I am Martin Slobbert. Electricity Minister Josienso Ramakgopa says Eskom will have to undergo significant reforms to adapt to a changing electricity market, including the entry of private players and concessions in transmission. The minister made the remarks on Friday when he was outlining government's expectations for Eskom 2.0. He says the utility can no longer operate as it has in the past, given the growing role of independent power producers and other players in the sector. He says the challenge is to ensure Eskom can remain financially and operationally sustainable.
2: The entry of new generators and traders changes Eskom's relationship with its customers. Its long-term financial position depends on retaining customers through reliable service and developing demand through competitive, credible supply arrangements.
1: Speaking at that same briefing, the minister also said Eskom's transmission expansion program will prioritize local jobs and expertise. Government has previously announced plans to significantly expand the country's transmission network as part of Eskom's transformation. Ramakgopa says the utility will ensure that jobs created through the program are sourced locally. Eskom board chairperson Mteto Nyati has meanwhile welcomed his reappointment for another 3 years, saying the continuity will be important as the power utility moves into the next phase. Nyati says the entire Eskom board will remain in place, with members having been appointed with a transition to Eskom 2.0 in mind. Nyati has acknowledged that leading Eskom is a challenging responsibility, especially considering broader reforms underway in the electricity sector, but he says he is up to the task.
3: One should always be clear about why you are doing what you are doing. And from the word go, we always knew why we are doing what we are doing. It's about making sure that we get this country to be able to achieve its full potential. And you can never achieve that full potential without having affordable and secure and clean energy.
1: Airports Company South Africa has appointed Sepamandla Mtetwa as its new chief executive officer. Mtetwa, a qualified chartered accountant, will take up the position on the 1st of November. He returns to AXA after about 3 years away, having previously served as the company's chief financial officer. AXA says Mtetwa's return comes at a very different point for the company. The Matlanga Commission of Inquiry has dismissed a request by taxi tycoon Opa Bafana Sindane for a postponement. Sindane applied on Wednesday to postpone his testimony pending his separate request for a High Court ruling to cancel the subpoena against him. Sindane, an associate of taxi industry leader Joe Ferrari Sibagnoni, is under scrutiny over his alleged relationship with police officers, including suspended Sergeant Fani Nkosi. The Commission on Friday ordered that the evidence be laid on Monday. The Western Cape is set to be a hotly contested province in the upcoming municipal election. The Electoral Commission on Friday announced that 14,348 candidates will compete for just 868 seats in municipalities across the province. 106 parties and 33 independent candidates will contest municipal elections across the Western Cape. Provincial Electoral Officer Michael Hendrikse has appealed to political parties to uphold the Electoral Code of Conduct, which they signed on Friday. Hendrikse says the IEC plans to start printing around 8 million ballots for the Western Cape as from Monday. The Social Development Department is urging parents and guardians to keep their children safe as the school holidays kick off. The department has highlighted a need for the serious protection of children as the country battles with growing cases of gender-based violence and femicide. Social Department Minister Dina Pule says children are extra vulnerable to perpetrators during this season. Her spokesperson is Sandy Godluana.
4: Anyone who suspects that a child is being abused, neglected, or is experiencing violence can contact the Gender-Based Violence Femicide Command Center on 0800 428 428.
1: A partly cloudy Saturday in store for Gauteng, with some isolated afternoon showers and thundershowers in places. Pretoria 14 overnight, up to 28. Joburg 13, 26. Vereeniging 12, up to 27. Cape Town can expect a strong southeaster with showers and thundershowers on Saturday morning. A nighttime low of 14 and a maximum on Saturday of 20. 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
6: Selena Sequeira is a dedicated Hot Wheels toy car collector whose passion for die-cast miniatures has grown into a personal collection built up over years of hunting for rare finds. There's limited editions, there's childhood favorites. So this all started as a simple hobby, which has turned into something much bigger. It's reflecting both her love for cars and her patience for tracking down pieces that hold real value to collectors. Selena shares the story behind her collection, from how she got started to the standout pieces she treasures most. She also talks about the time, effort, and dedication it's taken to build her collection and what keeps her passionate about collecting today. Selena, such a pleasure to have you on.
7: Thank you for having me.
6: Okay, let's take it back a little. How did this Hot Wheels craze of yours actually begin?
7: Okay, it goes back to when I was a kid, being very tomboy and loving sports and cars. That resulted in having toy cars. And that's when I first got exposed to Hot Wheels. Later on, during my adult life, I then started a TikTok page where I would go around Cape Town looking for sports cars, taking photo of the sports car, and then printing out that photo. But then I was like, how do I take this to another level? Oh, wait, let me try find a Hot Wheel that matches the car.
6: Yeah.
7: So I was like, okay, I need to go to Checkers, I need to go to Toys R Us, Toy Kingdom, anywhere that sells Hot Wheels, and just gather a bunch, put them in a box, so next time I go out on the streets, I know what to look out for. That then exposed me to Hot Wheels again, and my love for it.
6: So you're in a vortex, a deep, dark black hole.
7: Exactly. And I was like, why? I'm giving away these Hot Wheels to for my TikTok videos, but I actually want to keep some for myself because they're so cool.
6: Uh-oh.
7: And then by the time I look back at my collection, it's like, oh my gosh, I have so many in my collection now. I've officially started this hobby again.
6: Uh-oh. And how many do you have in your collection, if you're allowed to say?
7: You know what? The number always just keeps changing because, as you know, this week I'll get some more, in 2 weeks I'll get some more. So currently right now, there's a rough estimate of over 200. Yeah, I know, it's a big number, but there are other collectors that have way more in their collection. There's some will have thousands, even have storage containers that have boxes full of Hot Wheels that they've been collecting for 20, 30 years, and they actually have to store them in storage units.
6: Literally.
7: Yeah, yeah. I say I don't have a Hot Wheels problem. Yeah. I have a storage problem.
6: That sounds like a lot of car collectors and sneaker collectors.
7: Yes.
6: And when I think about sneaker collection, which is something I used to dabble into a lot when I was younger, I'm sure it comes with a lot of like politics, if you know what I mean.
7: Yeah.
6: The special cars, the special ones, the special collection ones. How do you go about finding the special ones? What's the process there?
7: Oh, it is a bit of a process. There is definitely politics within the hobby. But you know what? We move forward and we try to find ways around these politics, right? So I want to share my process on how I found these more rare Hot Wheels, and not even rare, just some that might be a bit harder to collect, but are actually just standard cars. So we are very lucky and have an advantage being in South Africa that we can see collectors overseas and what is possibly going to be coming into the country, right? So America will receive case A to Q. So every year, Hot Wheels releases about 15 cases. In those cases, we know case A will have a Ferrari F40, a Porsche 911 Turbo, so. Okay, cool. I then know when South Africa receives that, I must look out for that case and that car,
6: okay,
7: right? What we've noticed as a community is that Johannesburg receives the cases first, right?
8: Okay.
7: That's when Joburg collectors start posting that they've received. Okay, cool. Cape Town is excited because within the next week or two, we are going to be receiving that case. When that then happens, I know I need to check my Checkers, I need to check my Toys R Us, my Toy Kingdom, and I need to be going there every day and basically talking to the management, talking to employees and asking them, have you guys received new stock? Have you received new stock? And it's basically just being in their faces that they really know me when I walk in and what I'm going to ask for. And it's very much, that's how I've been able to get what I have. And I'm also going to mention my amazing Hot Wheels community that sometimes I don't have time to be hunting.
8: Yeah.
7: I'm working. Yeah. I'm doing other things. So the community is all around Cape Town, even some in Joburg, where I'll send my list of what I'm looking for and they'll look out for me and hunt for me. And then we send it via courier guy. We kind of try to do it through, like, if someone's in Somerset West, if he's coming this side, we'll like meet up and then swap cars. So we try to help each other. And that, to be honest, right now in my life has been helping a lot, trying to collect what I have in front of me and in my collection.
6: We're chatting to Selena Siqueira, and the conversation is around her collection of Hot Wheels. If you're listening to this and don't understand what Hot Wheels is, it's those little toy cars you see in the packets when you're roaming around your local Checkers or whatever store you are. She mentioned a couple of toy stores as well. There must be, Selena, something that resonates with you, a piece that you hold very dearest to your heart. And I'm so glad that you brought some of them here for me to see.
7: Yes.
6: What is that special Hot Wheel collection that you have? Or Hot Wheel, one specific car that you have?
7: It's quite hard to choose a favorite because I have many. But one has become even more special now within the last few weeks. And that is my Hot Wheels Premium Porsche RWB 930.
6: Wow.
7: And it is, unfortunately, the second edition. It's not the first. I have not been able to get my hands on the first edition. But what even makes it more special is about, I was in Johannesburg and I actually got to meet Akira Nakai. And he signed this Hot Wheel for me.
8: Wow.
7: And it just took it to another level. And I keep this thing very close to my heart because not did I get to experience an RWB build here in South Africa, but I got him to sign one of my Hot Wheels. And that's why this one is the most special in my collection right now.
6: And this this obsession of yours.
7: It's an obsession.
6: It really has taken you to another level in terms of the people that you meet, the people that you hang out with. This community alone of Hot Wheels takes you to a different level of mingling with car people, if I'm not mistaken.
7: It does. I think, especially when I'm at car events or just even just walking around the town or even just taking photos of cars and stuff, people will come up to me and be like, I started collecting because I started seeing your videos on TikTok.
6: Wow.
7: And this could be a random dude or girl. And I'm like, wow, I did not expect you to be someone that collects Hot Wheels, you know? And it just, that alone makes me feel I need to keep going. Like, I need to keep collecting. I need to keep spending the money. And I just need to just, yeah. And posting on TikTok and getting people excited about, you know, it is just plastic and some wheels and some metal and rubber. But at the end of the day, it can mean a lot to someone. You know, I'm probably never going to own a Ferrari F40. But having it in my collection, looking at it in my office is enough of a joy that the real thing could be in the office.
6: No, and I understand.
7: I think a lot of collectors share that passion, and hopefully when more people want to collect, they have that feeling too.
6: So the idea of keeping them in their packaging.
7: Yes.
6: What's your feeling on that? Because there's people who also build cabinets for them, and then they take them out the packaging.
7: Yes.
6: And then they just put them on display. What is your thoughts on that?
7: Okay. So the term to keep it in the original packaging is carded. So we use the word carded.
6: Okay.
7: So if the car is originally in the packaging, it's carded. But then if you take it out the packaging, it's considered a Lucy.
6: Okay.
7: Yes. So I have a few Lucys in my collection, but I'm not a fan of them. I really love the artwork on some of these cards.
6: Mm.
7: So, and not like I ever want to sell my collection or anything like that, but the value of it does stay preserved when you keep it in the sleeve or in the card.
6: Okay.
7: So that also comes with keeping it protected in a sleeve. Not all of them are sleeved. There's not enough space for in my office to have all of it sleeved. So they're just sitting in boxes with plastic over it just to keep it protected. But yeah, it's thinking about those things that, okay, I might maybe buy one Ferrari F50, but I might buy another one to keep as a trade for future Ferrari drops that are coming in and then trade that. So that's also something I have to keep in mind. So I do have a box of trading Hot Wheels. And if I ever want to trade, those are the ones I go for.
6: So let's go back. You're talking about collectible and you're talking about trade. In terms of values, could you give me an idea of a collectible one? How expensive can it be?
7: It can be quite expensive.
6: I'm talking on the reseller market here.
7: Okay. So a standard... Okay, let's actually go back. Hot Wheels come in a main card, which is your small packaging. Then it goes into premium, which is your bigger carded... It's the same scale. It's 64, 1 to 64. But
6: just slightly bigger.
7: Yes, and it's got metal base and rubber wheels. So it's a bit more premium. You're paying a bit more for that. But if we're talking just about the main carded cars, the standard card, you buy these for about 57, 58 Rand, depending where you're shopping.
6: Okay.
7: But if you, for instance, buy a Super Treasure Hunt or find a Super Treasure Hunt, which is a more rare Hot Wheel, they can go for easily 3,000, 4,000, 5,000 Rand.
6: No.
7: Yeah. Depending on the model. I'm going to use the example of the Ferrari F40.
6: Yeah.
7: Ferrari and Mattel re-signed their licensing agreement because a few years we didn't have Ferrari in Hot Wheels.
6: I see.
7: The licensing had expired. So it came back and they introduced the Ferrari F40 as like the super treasure hunt to be, right?
6: Okay.
7: If you found that car, you paid 56 Rand for it, you can sell it today for about 4,000 or 5,000 Rand.
6: You're kidding me.
7: Yeah.
6: No,
7: Selena. Yeah. No, it's mad.
6: I could chat to you all day, but in closing, I think I got to bring in the element of me doing my general shopping when I go to my local retailer and I see a Hot Wheels there.
7: Yes.
6: Like, how do I know should I be buying this or not? What's the telling sign that it's going to be a collectible?
7: Okay, I just think it's more the advice that I want to give. There are so many cool Hot Wheels that Hot Wheels and Mattel are releasing every year, every month. You need to collect what you love. And when you go out and you see all these cars, yes, they're all collectors, but you have to make it a collector. Don't let other people and hype and influence and trends tell you what's collectible or not.
6: I love that.
7: But if you are looking for the more super treasure hunts and the treasure hunts, which are the rare ones, always just look out for a silver or gold flame behind the car. It's on the packaging. You'll see it. Do some research, you know, and just look out for it and you'll see that silver flame and you'll know that you found a super treasure hunt.
6: Super treasure hunts. Who would have thought I'd be talking about collecting Hot Wheels? Selena, I want to thank you so much for joining us. Really appreciate
7: this.
6: Thank you. Just before I let you go, your social media handles, please, so we can give you a follow.
7: Yes. So you can find me on TikTok and Instagram at Turbo Caesars. So that's Turbo and then C-E-E-Z-U-S.
6: Turbo C-E-E-Z-U-S. Her name is Selena Sequeira. She's a passionate Hot Wheels collector and she's made the time to join us in our 567 Cape Talk studio to talk about the craze that is Hot Wheels. And after this conversation, I've just realized that Hot Wheels is not just a craze, it's a passion. And it takes me back to my younger days when I was collecting sneakers. It's just flowed into Hot Wheels. So if you're looking for a new hobby, Hot Wheels might be the way to go, because if you get the right car, you can get somebody to buy it for like 5,500 Rand, which is a lot of money.
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13: In Family Matters today, we're really talking about every family's worst nightmare when the joy, the anticipation of the arrival of a new baby goes horribly wrong. Joining me on the line is Carte Blanche producer and author Taryn Crosman. We've chatted to her many times before about her investigative work for Carte Blanche. But specifically today, I want to talk about her new book called Undelivered, which has just hit the shelves. It tells the story of a rogue midwife whose actions left behind a string of devastated families. And the story of how she was exposed and finally brought to justice makes for honestly horrifying reading, but utterly compelling reading. It is a book that really just strikes you to your core. Taryn, congratulations on publishing it, and thank you so much for joining us to talk about this case. It's great to have you on the show again.
14: Thanks, Pippa. Thank you.
13: The book is the culmination of more than 5 years of investigative work, which did finally end up in a courtroom and with an outcome. But you had to walk a very long path to get there. Taryn, tell us, when did you first hear the name of Yolanda Maritz-Fusher?
14: It was back in 2020. So I actually originally got a call from a midwife who said to me there was a midwife and they were concerned about the way she was operating. And I said to her, I mean, she went through some of the details and some of the allegations. And initially, I mean, I have to be honest, it just seemed like a lot of work and it was going to entail a lot of investigating. And I didn't think any of the mothers would speak. And it was only when Corinne Muller called me to say she was willing to speak that I started the investigation. But it was back in 2020.
13: And let's briefly share Corinne's story with our audience. Taryn, it's sadly one of many in this book, and we could be giving due credit to these mothers and their stories, but let's focus on Corinne's. What happened to her?
14: Corinne Muller, like all the other mothers, was looking for a natural, holistic birth. And you have to remember, back then, if you Googled Yolandi Maritz, you would not find a bad review. There was no bad articles. There was no press about her. She was I want to say glorified, but there's probably a better word, but she was really an esteemed midwife. Mm-hmm. And she was a midwife people sought out. People drove to Bloemfontein to give birth with her. She was trusted within the natural birthing community. So Corinne actually really wanted to give birth with Yolandi. And she had planned, even before she fell pregnant, she had found Yolandi. And then she fell pregnant and went to Yolandi. And she had her beautiful natural birth kind of turned really horrific halfway through. And her daughter, Sophia, was born with severe birth injuries and was later diagnosed with cerebral palsy. Sophia's still alive today. I mean, she's using a feeding tube. She's nonverbal. She can't move, suffering the consequences.
13: Yeah. Taryn, and that's one of many stories. Some of those ended in babies that didn't make it, that were either stillborn or died very soon after birth. Many, many others have an ending, which is one that's going to require lifelong medical care and high care costs for these families. I mean, these are long-term consequences, as well as the consequences of grief for the women and men who have lost their children. Taryn, what was it? I mean, in a nutshell, as you said, this was somebody who was highly thought of in the profession, highly esteemed and sought out, but at some point a line was crossed and she went from being a woman who was committed to the best possible birth outcomes for her patients, the mothers in her care, to somebody who was taking extreme steps to try and speed up labor so that she could see more patients. Was it as simple as that? Do you want to tell us a little bit more about what was happening?
14: Yeah, I think since the beginning of the investigation, as the investigation escalated, you know, it was something that I questioned the whole time. Why? How did somebody who seemed pure of heart and got involved to take care of women and children flip? And I mean, unfortunately, the answer I got from friends, colleagues, etc., was always the same, and it was greed. She started a business, and the business, she started seeing 25 women a month, which is unprecedented. No midwife operating alone in a private practice are seeing 25 mothers a month. And yeah, I mean, basically the answer we kept getting over and over was greed. But I think Yolandi has a very tortured past. Mm. And I think that played a role in the woman she became.
13: To give listeners a very short summary, and I want you to read the book to understand fully what happened, but amongst the interventions that she started using was literally drugging her patients without their consent, administering drugs designed to bring on labor under very specific medical circumstances, using them inappropriately, using them outside of her scope as what she was meant to be allowed to do as a midwife. And the result was not just agonizing labor experiences for these women, but as you've mentioned, Taryn, severe damage to many of these children, and in some extreme cases, the death of these children. Now, as horrifying as those cases and incidents are to read about, what is almost more horrifying to read in this book is that the people who could have stopped this much sooner than they did knew about it, had been alerted to the fact that there was something wrong with what was happening in this practice, and didn't take steps to shut it down. Taryn, by your estimation, there are so many families out there who could have had a better outcome, a different outcome, had the SA Nursing Council, for example, stood up and taken notice when they first started receiving the call saying something is not right here. Tell us a little bit about what you discovered when you looked into that aspect of this, because as you said, for the midwife to come to you and say, carte blanche, please look into this, that was an act of desperation after the formal channels had failed.
14: Yeah, I mean, that particular midwife had already gone to the South African Nursing Council, and her complaint was largely ignored. I mean, I think this was the hardest part of this investigation and why we didn't give up, because there was just no action taken. Mm. Yolandi continued and continued, and when I tell you there were so many babies injured and babies that died, while the complaints, I mean, the first complaint was made to the South African Nursing Council in 2016. Second complaint, 2018. More complaints, 2019. And they largely went uninvestigated.
13: Sure.
14: They made various excuses. Obviously, a big problem in South Africa is resources, and they just didn't have the resources to investigate properly and extensively enough.
13: But, I mean, for those mothers whose lives were devastated by this woman's actions, Taryn, I mean, it was cold comfort to finally see the matter go to court, but it took years and years of fighting and a few mothers who were just not prepared to let it go. Taryn, at huge personal cost, I mean, you use the phrase in the book that these women are never going to be the same women that they were before. It's cost some of them their marriages. It's cost them a huge amount emotionally to have to keep on reliving what they went through over and over again.
14: 100%.
13: But it's because of those one or two who were prepared to fight it that we did eventually see an outcome.
14: 100%. And you put it so, so well. I mean, that's exactly what it was. I don't think people understand the cost to these women. No one comes out of this the same. And, you know, and Corinne said on that last day, Yolandi was sentenced to 23 years imprisonment. And Alicia, and Corinne's now based in the USA. And Alicia got Corinne on the phone. And I'll never forget Corinne saying, but no one wins.
13: Yeah, because the babies are gone.
14: It took so much to get there. The babies are gone. The babies are injured. The marriages are finished. The mental health that Corinne and Alicia have been through, the mental health issues, to wake up every morning and keep this fight going. They never had time to heal their children, the loss of their children, the injury of their children, because they were so busy fighting for justice.
13: Just for anybody who's coming in midway to this interview, our guest on the line is Taryn Crossman. You've heard her before on the show. She's a producer with Carte Blanche, but she's also the author of the brand new book, Undelivered, which is the story of the investigation into midwife Yolanda Maritz-Fouché. Former midwife, she was eventually found guilty of malpractice by the Nursing Council, stripped of her right to practice, and then later faced a criminal trial which resulted in a 23-year sentence. And so she sits behind bars, Taryn. But yeah, somebody is asking on the email, have these families pursued financial damages against her? For what sort of payment? This is somebody who is sitting behind bars not earning any income. I would guess it would be a moot point and hardly worth pursuing her. But Taryn, has anybody considered suing the Nursing Council for not acting sooner when they received reports 10 years before she was finally convicted?
14: I mean, I think for a lot of the things that Yolandi did, I was actually speaking to a doctor the other day who said to me, all these cases are so obviously medical negligence. Why didn't they pursue civil action? And the thing is, Yolandi has no money. She has no insurance. If she was in a state system, it would be different because they would be able to actually litigate the state. But I think they're fatigued now. You know, like Corinne and Alicia led this fight, and they were two of the four cases that she was found guilty on. And I think the mothers are tired, you know? It's a long struggle.
13: You can understand it. And at some point, Taryn, they need to be allowed to lay down this burden and move on with their lives, knowing that they've fought as hard as they could.
14: Yeah.
13: May I ask, I mean, you do mention this in the book, the emotional impact that following this investigation and writing this story had on you, because Taryn, I'm very mindful of the fact that you were yourself in the process of becoming a mother, and at that, becoming a mother who wanted as natural a childbirth experience as possible. It must have played on your mind on another different level, having all of that happening at the same time as following this investigation.
14: I think it was part of the reason why I couldn't give up.
13: Yeah.
14: You know, I mean, there's multiple reasons why, but I think being a mom, having a child that was exactly the same age as Sophia and Noah, my daughter was born in the same year that most of these children were born.
13: Yeah.
14: So every time I saw Sophia, I saw an alternative version of my birth and what could have happened to my child and what could happen to another child, you know? And I think that was the big thing. We had to do something because it was going to happen to another child. And we knew she wouldn't stop. But yeah, my daughter's pretty much the same age as Sophia and Noah.
13: Yeah. I mean, Taryn, I think it's an incredibly important book. As I said at the beginning, it's very difficult to read. I'm a mother. I had the same thoughts going through my head, how different this is from what I experienced in childbirth both times. And you can't distance yourself from that as a mother reading this. But I think, you know, it's going to have ramifications beyond that. Are you hopeful that publishing it might perhaps also pressure the Nursing Council? Because I'm aware of the fact that along the road, they sort of said, yes, we'll implement regulations that will better regulate this industry and better set out the requirements and you know, practices that are allowed and forbidden for those working in private midwifery. My understanding is that to this day that hasn't actually happened yet. Do you hope that publishing this book might perhaps force their hand to get a move on with that?
14: Yeah, I really do. I think the whole system needs to be reevaluated. And I think there's amazing people like Margriet Wibberlink who are consulted consistently throughout this from, I think she's with Sensitive Midwifery, but she does a lot of training. And I just think the whole midwifery system, the whole system of birth needs to be reevaluated. And I'm hoping this puts some pressure on it. Because the women and children are suffering at the end of the day.
13: And just to be very clear, this is not a book that attacks the concept of midwifery. It is a book that shows what can go wrong if somebody is operating outside of their scope of practice and cutting the kind of corners that were happening here with devastating impact. So, Taryn, I mean, I couldn't put it down. I read it cover to cover in a single night, and I suspect a lot of other readers are going to do the same. Thank you so much, firstly, for refusing to give up on this investigation and helping to achieve the outcome that finally was arrived at, both on the professional level and in court. And thank you so much for joining us on the show.
14: Thanks so much, Pip. I appreciate it.
13: Taryn Crosman is the author of Undelivered, published by Penguin Random House. So you should be able to find a copy in your nearest bookstore or online. It is a very sobering, difficult read, but a very, very important one.
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18: My guest today has had a distinguished career both in film and in television series. Think of movies like The Long Run and Ayanda and The Mechanic. Think of series like Saints and Sinners, Scandal, and most recently Savage Beauty, for which she won a SAFTA for Best Supporting Actress. You can watch that on

0: think, was far too dominant. I remember at St. Andrews, we used to have a resident psychologist, and she did one of those amazing assessments, and she called in my father. I still remember so clearly. And she said, Mr. Moshesh, I don't know how to put this, but your child is clearly, clearly autistic. We've done every assessment from every angle. She's clearly, clearly, clearly autistic. And thanks to Mrs. Skona, that she managed to convince my father that acting is exactly what I need to do. I'm not going to be wearing a surgical mask anytime soon and holding a scalpel.
1: So that's you in high school, St. Andrew's School for Girls in Bedford, you. But before that, a younger you at the Morochaneng Primary School in Katlehong. What kind of kid were you there? I mean, were you trying to be in school plays? Were you the loudest singer in the choir? What was happening?
0: Oh, John, I was the noisemaker. We used to have those noisemaker lists.
1: Yes.
0: And I remember the teacher kind of figured out pretty early on that, you know what, the only way to shut this one up is to actually make her be in charge of the list.
1: Yes.
0: So because I was in charge of the list, I couldn't do much talking, right?
1: Okay. Did it work?
0: Very talkative, but that's also a trait that I've inherited from my father. My father could speak nonstop. I mean, one of our nicknames for him growing up, we used to actually call him Radio 5, interesting enough. We used to call him Radio 5 because he once spoke from here to Swaziland, which is like a four-hour trip.
1: Yes.
0: Nonstop. And I'm exactly the same. Sorry to all my friends out there because I really exhaust them. I know I'm exhausted.
1: Yeah, and you didn't think, like, you know, maybe give your dad a quarter and then, you know, maybe you can get a word in edgeways while he chews. Take us to your dinner table at home with the Moshesh family. You say your dad's talking fairly nonstop. You're trying to do the same thing. What was happening around the table?
0: John, a lot of, you know, he used to encourage reading very much.
1: Mm-hmm.
0: So you mother, my wonderful, very supportive mother, who would be in the kitchen doing her thing, and then the kids will be gathered around the table with the old man, and we would be talking about the Rand Daily Mail. And mm-hmm. I mean, you would remember the Rand Daily
1: Indeed.
0: Mail. And what he would do is he would give us a section of the newspaper and say, summarize it.
1: Wow, so, okay.
0: I remember thinking, other kids are playing, other kids are doing this, and here we are sitting at a table. And I learned the word propaganda from a very early age.
1: Sure.
0: Because you would always say, you know, whatever you read, what's the angle? Who's writing it? What's the motive? And so I have carried this word propaganda all my life, thanks to my childhood. But other than that, John, a table full of laughter. So my older brother, sadly also passed on, was an impersonator of note.
1: Mm-hmm.
0: So he could impersonate any personality you can think of. My younger brother used to dismantle radios and put them back together again. My younger sister was a voracious reader. She sadly also passed on, but she was an attorney. So law kind of chose my sister from a very young age.
1: Right.
0: And then my older sister was, she took after mom. So she's a sociologist.
1: Wow. I mean, it sounds like an incredibly interesting family. Now, we do have to talk about food. You sent us a couple of words, and I'm going to use four of them in two separate phrases describing yourself: fussy eater and terrible cook. That sounds like a recipe for not eating anything at all. I mean, there must be something you like, and if so, how do you get hold of it?
0: John, I was an extremely fussy eater. So I remember, you know, my dad used to use the, you know, there are kids starving in Ethiopia thing from a very, very early on. So I would not eat. And then he would say, okay, you know, every time you don't eat, there's a child in Ethiopia that's not eating. So
1: yes.
0: I understood famine very, very early on, thanks to my father. And so I pick at my food. I'm not great at finishing a whole meal. So I suppose my go-to right now is a fruit salad. I mean, a fruit salad.

0: or just a plain chicken salad. My mother was extremely healthy. She used to steam vegetables, hard, never ate junk food all her life. So my mother's death was very unexpected, John, because this is somebody who gymmed. From the age of 15, she went to the gym. She was an athlete in her youth, lived very, very healthily. And so when she had an aneurysm, it was such a shock to everybody. Yeah. But I'm a fussy eater, and I've never been good in the kitchen. I have burnt many a pot. If my niece in Cape Town is listening, Ginelwe, she would say, yeah, that's my aunt. She burns pots.
1: Yeah. She doesn't let you in the kitchen anymore, I'm sure. By the way, when you say you pick at your food, you would have been my perfect sister, because I was the hyena at the table, always looking and saying, are you going to finish that? Do you want that? Because, you know, I'm happy to take it. I want to talk books just to make sure we get your choice in and give you a chance to talk about it. Ntati, you've chosen a book called A Practical Guide to Personal Freedom. It's by the Mexican writer. It's called The Four Agreements, A Practical Guide to Personal Freedom, Don Miguel Ruiz. He wrote it with Janet Mills. The Four Agreements: be impeccable with your word. Don't take anything personally. Don't make assumptions. Always do your best. I'm giving the barest detail, but tell us why this book. Why does it matter so much to you?
0: So, John, this book I was gifted by a very good friend of mine. I undertook a trip to L.A., to the City of Angels, to see whether I can make it there, right? Mm-hmm. And her name is Quinn Brown, and she gifted me this book. And she said to me, I'm excusing. So you must excuse my brain fog. Menopause, John, brain fog. No, she gave me the book, The Alchemist. I remember so clearly.
1: Paulo Coelho.
0: Yes, also a favorite of mine. But The Four Agreements I bought myself. I think I had read a review about The Four Agreements, and it came highly recommended. I took hold of this book, and I call it my Bible in a way. When I'm in doubt, especially the assumption and do not take things personally, which are a bit of a struggle, because I wear my heart on my sleeve, John. I don't know how I'm an actor, because I should be able to take constructive criticism, right? But I do tend to take criticisms a little bit too personally than it's good for me. But it's an ongoing process where I think, okay, who is saying what they're saying? Why are they saying what they're saying? And it's not about you, which is easier said than done, right? And then the be impeccable with your word, John. I think I've struggled. I've always been a people pleaser, and so when I would promise John that you and I are going to play tennis tomorrow at 3 o'clock, and then somebody else would call, and then I'll say, I'll go dancing with you, and lo and behold, then I remember, but I promised John I'm going to play tennis. So the be impeccable with your word is I have learned to under-promise than over-promise. And I think it's helped a lot, because otherwise then it means I've been disappointing so many people all my life in trying to please everybody that I actually have not kept my word.
1: Delighted to have with us on the show, Ntati Moshesh.
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4: I am absolutely thrilled to be in studio with Jan right now to talk about this very, very exciting new project coming to you from Prime Media Studios, which is available to view on Prime Media Plus. Make sure that you are heading there. Jan Voyage Italy. Well, that's a bit exciting, isn't it?
5: It is, and it's especially that it's first on your platform.
4: It's so exciting. I should say buongiorno. Should I say that? Buongiorno.
5: Let's say goeiedag and then buongiorno.
4: Yeah, exactly. You've got to tell us how this came about. Obviously, we're familiar with the Jan Voyage series and other areas of work, but this as a first in terms of something we can view and watch on our platform, obviously.
5: We've had quite a few shows before, and it felt almost like a natural step to do something that's, first of all, free to watch for everyone. And I think that's Prime Media's best space at the moment. The Voyage is it's me traveling with my dog and kind of going behind the scenes of traveling, eating and putting those memories on a plate afterwards. So It's uncut. It's very real. There's a lot of South African vibes happening in between.
4: Okay.
5: So it's not all buongiorno.
4: Yeah.
5: But it's mostly about making people sit in their armchair travel. And that's what it is. It's just like traveling in your living room.
4: A little bit disappointed that the dog's not here today, if I'm entirely
5: She's in France. Mademoiselle.
4: She's
5: getting a haircut in Paris.
4: She's in Paris, darling. How does this series then differ perhaps from previous work that you've done, stuff that we can see on your own platforms, the cookbooks, all of that sort of stuff? How do you make this a little bit different? Give us something else, a little different flavour.
5: It's, you know, to do these shows, it takes so many crew and pre-production, and it takes like a machine. And what we've done is we've taken a few cameras, two, myself and my dog.
4: Wow.
5: And we've literally gone off the map. So imagine staying at all the type of accommodations you can in one country. Mm. Now, I'm talking about a youth hostel. So walking in, finding a pair of young underwear and a bed that's not made up. And then the next night you sleep in a 5-star hotel, which they can't do your laundry because they're too busy. And then you just wash it yourself in the bath, like a kind of South African would.
4: Yeah.
5: From Airbnbs to tents. So you cover all of that, and then it's real and uncut. And then you eat street food, Michelin, from, it's covering all of the aspects of travel, how the Italians would do it, really.
4: You are obviously very familiar with Italy, obviously.
5: Well, not always. I kind of learned my way as we went.
4: But certainly more familiar than perhaps the majority of the people who might watch this.
5: Yeah, I would say so.
4: I mean, I've been once to Florence and would move there and became this entirely romanticized version of myself. But once, in a small part, how do you decide in a country of such culinary size where and how and what?
5: We mapped it out into 7 different cities, so starting from the north to the south. And as we went, we would literally just book an Airbnb on the way.
4: As you went?
5: As we went, the night. And then
4: so
5: the content that you get from that, you arrive at this crazy Italian family. It's Celine Dion karaoke on the side, and Mama's cooking on the left. It is just chaos, and it's beautiful footage. And having that meal together. And then at the end of the series, I go back to my kitchen and I combine all these memories and we kind of design new dishes. And it's very soulful and almost like you just escape.
4: Yeah.
5: It's really, it feels like you're with me. And Elizabeth is sexy as well, so that helps.
4: There's something very South African, or maybe I should say there's something very Italian, I don't know, about the way that we interact with food. And I'm saying that because it's Yann Voyage, Italy, but I'm sure I could probably pick anywhere in the world because we always talk about the kitchen being the heart of the family. But I think particularly Italy is a brilliant example of that, and the familial and the comfort and the food as love. So when you're in...
5: So close to South Africa.
4: So close to South Africa. So and to that bit.
5: And I think that was my first choice,
4: right,
5: is to not choose a country like, which we will do, next season would be Japan or France, or we'll come back to South Africa and do this show the way we do it here.
4: You said next season, folks.
5: Oh, did I just spill the beans? The cannelli beans. It's about that family grouping and the time it takes to make food.
4: Mm.
5: I find that really sexy in a way, is that people can still be loud and unapologetic and, you know, not pretentious and kind of trying to, I don't know, cover up something with, it's just cheap red wine with a beautiful little bit of sauce, a spoon of sauce, and then just pasta, you know, and 4 hours later, they'll still eat the same plate. And it's so much conversation. It's very South African in a way.
4: There's something very interesting about eating Italian food in Italy versus eating... I mean, you could say that of anywhere.
5: Exactly.
4: Because they just call it food.
5: People buy stuff there and they bring it back and then it never tastes the same, right?
4: Right.
5: It's when you're there, it just tastes different.
4: Yeah. My experience of a tomato sauce, a marinara sauce, in a private restaurant. And I say private, not because it was la-di-da, but because it was just someone's home
5: yes.
4: that they opened to people, was very, very different to some of the food I've eaten in some of the top restaurant Italian restaurants all over the world.
5: They get it right, and they also get it wrong. Because I think the world has created a perspective, like a idea of what Italy should look like.
4: Mm.
5: Like it's Czech tablecloths
4: right.
5: and candles. It's not. It's yeah. fluorescent lights, and they don't speak a word of English, and right. they don't care.
4: Yeah.
5: And it's not about 100 different types of pastas. It's simplicity. And then you go and you actually, there's one episode where we went to Parma, and we went to see where they actually hang all these prosciutto and Parma hams,
4: wow.
5: which is 100 years old. And it's all matured for kings and queens, and we, and of course Elizabeth tasting and licking some of them
4: right.
5: illegally. So it's stuff like that, you know. That's it's really underground behind the scenes.
4: I wonder, when you are away from South Africa, and the label of the first South African to earn a Michelin star, does that fall away to a degree? Do you become another, I don't want to say tourist, but do you
5: you're
4: shed
5: good
4: some,
5: you're so good, you're the first person asking me that.
4: Do you shed some of those layers?
5: Yeah, I think that's why Italy is.
4: When you furrowed your brow then, you there was a bit of Ramsay that came in. We were talking before we came on air about the various celebrities and terribly attractive men that Jan looks like. Top of the list, I should just say, was who did we say it was? Kenneth Branagh.
5: Yes, he's got no, I've heard that
4: and then Ewan McGregor, and then he volunteered.
5: I was like Leonardo DiCaprio and Brad Pitt kind of vibes. You know?
4: But when you forward your brow, then there was a bit of Ramsay. I interrupted. Go ahead. You shed some of the
5: Italy.
4: Stuff.
5: Italy is so close to France, and when we got the star 11 years ago,
4: It's
5: that long ago, and it's still hanging on
4: and
5: the wall.
4: And it's been a burden around your neck ever since.
5: It has been, and it's not that bad. But the moment you cross the border, Italy felt like it's a zero, it's a safe space.
4: Hmm.
5: And I think that's when my love for Italy grew so fast and so furiously.
4: Yeah.
5: And I started learning the language and tried to get, you know, really to know some people there. So it is escapism for me as well.
4: Hmm.
5: It's the non-perfection that happens there. I fly over when I come back to SA, I just take Boerewors with me. You freeze it and you wrap it up in newspaper.
4: Mm.
5: And I would literally go to Italy and just bribe Boerewors.
4: Sure.
5: And it's like freedom, like nothing can explain that.
4: Yeah.
5: So yeah, it's the Michelin star is, it's been a long ride and it's still very intense. Every year assessed.
4: Yeah.
5: February we know, do we have it still or do we okay. lose it? So it's a constant. So these are my little escapes.
4: But tell me, Jan, does the pressure of are we, aren't we, come from a personal, like, is that something that Jan goes to bed, closes his eyes and think, well, or is it a professional thing and that is tacked on to your career and money and revenue and da, da, da, which of those, or is it both?
5: I think if
4: like
5: you
4: who cares?
5: If you, no, I think it's a good question, because there's one question people constantly ask me and I just wish I can clear the air. People's like, how do you get to do so much? You know, don't you feel you're going to drop the ball somewhere?
4: Sure.
5: And I hate it when people ask me that
4: yeah.
5: because it doesn't even feel like I'm working every day.
4: Right.
5: And I've got so much going on, but it's just living. Like it's going. It's
4: yeah.
5: life,
4: yeah.
5: you know? And it's, I don't know, I'm maybe blessed. And yes, I did not grow up with privileged kind of, you know, full-on circumstances, but
4: yeah.
5: there's so much that if you live it and it just comes to you, there's an energy that you pull
4: okay.
5: and pull people around you.
4: Mm.
5: So yeah, it's and it turns into business, and before you know it, you have a big team and a fabulous TV show.
4: Which we're talking about. We are absolutely thrilled to be, as part of Prime Media, the sort of driving force behind Jan Voyage Italy. It's just this exquisite six-part series, an original series, which you can catch for free, gratis.
5: Gratissimo.
4: Gratissimo.
5: That's right.
4: Is that right? We're just making up words here. That's my approach to Afrikaans. I just add "h" to the beginning of everything, and that's me speaking Afrikaans. It's available on Prime Media Plus. Please do go and check it out. Are you a fan of this type of content? Because that's the word. In my day, we would have just said TV or whatever, but it's not TV, so it's this, so we call it content now. Are you a fan? Is this your thing? Yeah.
5: I think, you know, being able to download something and have, it's like podcasts, right? You kind of just throw yourself into it, and the next thing you know, you can binge watch 6 episodes or 4 and while doing something else. And this is exactly what that is. Although you're going to burn yourself or cut your finger off while doing something else because you're going to focus on the screen. But it's, I think it can go with you anywhere. Mm. It's not that thing that's designed for a 8 o'clock one
4: scheduled.
5: Exactly. Yeah. So it becomes your pocket companion almost. Yeah. A little bit of an inspiration.
4: Do you have a favorite episode in the series?
5: I would say the last one is where I go back to my kitchen and take all of it and then just create these really aesthetic, almost Michelin level dishes. And reflect on what happened and how it made me feel to have a picnic in Rome or to drive a little Fiat 500 and get 5 speed fines or eating ice cream and drop it on your dog or, you know, just like there's so much moments, so many of them that you kind of bring together at the end with food. So I would say the last one is my favorite.
4: What is you mentioned that people have this idea and say, oh, how do you find the time and the energy and potential burnout?
5: Please don't ask me that question.
4: So, I absolutely won't. But I wonder then what is and your favourite type of day looks like what? Talking to you, Sarah Jane, that's my favourite type of day.
5: We work late normally. Yeah. So I normally start physically work and get up at 9. Okay. Like nothing before 9. The team, there's an hour difference between France and South Africa. So there's a little bit of a, not always, but in summer and winter. I think it's jumping on a Teams call, running with a new project, being in the kitchen, mentoring a few hours, and then move into the office, into the business side. And then I think the best or the fun part is to go to the restaurants and to actually, my grandmother always had this cool thing. She said she never cooks for strangers. And I always make a point of it to just meet everyone. And it sounds a lot, but we've got 20 guests at Yan, so it's not just touching them on their shoulder or what's your name, where you're from. It's that little, and it's so interesting to meet these new people. And then I try to go for a little run, take Lizzie for a little walks, and then it's restaurant. So it changes constantly.
4: I'm going to pick up on a little nugget that you dropped earlier, which
2: This is EWN.
3: Electoral Commission welcomes court judgment on results of 2024 election, and police watchdog IPED warns against filing false criminal reports. Good morning, I'm Martin Slabbert. The Electoral Commission has welcomed yesterday's judgment of the Electoral Court dismissing an application by the MK Party, which had challenged the results of the 2024 provincial and national election. The Commission says following yesterday's ruling, it will now finalise the independent and external audit of the results system to be used for the municipal polls in November. In its case, the MKP alleged that when the leaderboard at the National Results Centre went blank for 2 hours on the 31st of May in 2024, votes were manipulated and the party was shortchanged in the final tallies. But the court has upheld the Commission's version that there was no system crash. Lindsay Dentlinger has more.
6: In challenging the integrity and reliability of the Electoral Commission's digital vote capturing and reporting system, the MKP alleged that the 2024 elections were not free and fair. The party claimed the Commission deliberately interfered with the functioning of the system, resulting in the outage of the public-facing results board. In denying the claims, the Electoral Commission said there was no system downtime or blackout. Despite the display board going blank, the Commission said the system continued to function. Responding to the judgment, the Commission said that to ensure impartiality and transparency, it has been consistent with past practices by inviting political parties to bring their independent experts to test the system. Political parties will have direct access to the system between the 5th and the 12th of October to identify and raise system issues ahead of Election Day. The Commission says it now regards the MKP matter as closed and will not be commenting further on the ruling. Lindsay Dentlinger, Eyewitness News.
3: Police watchdog IPED has warned against filing false criminal reports. It follows the arrest of an 18-year-old woman for opening a false rape case against an off-duty Kimberley-based officer. The woman appeared in the Kuruman Magistrates Court yesterday and was released on warning. The case was postponed to the 16th of October to allow her to obtain legal representation. IPED says the alleged rape incident took place at a guest house in Kuruman earlier this week. The 24-year-old constable was arrested and faced a charge of rape. Here's IPED's Lizzie Supping.
7: Prior to the police officer's court appearance, the 18-year-old woman informed the IPED investigator that she had filed a false statement because the officer failed to pay her the agreed 400 rand that was due to her following their consensual sex. A case of perjury was opened against the 18-year-old woman for deliberately lying under oath and abusing state resources.
3: Sipping says the case against the 24-year-old constable was withdrawn.
7: The actions of the 18-year-old woman undermine the integrity of the justice system and divert critical investigative capacity away from genuine cases. As IPED, would like to sensitize our communities that false reporting will not be tolerated and decisive action will be taken against those who attempt to use the justice system for personal gain.
3: And the Matlanga Commissioner of Inquiry is preparing to probe messages linked to taxi boss Bafana Sandane on Monday. Yesterday, the commission dismissed Sandane's application to postpone his hearing to October. Sandane is separately seeking a High Court order to interdict his testimony and the commission's use of his WhatsApp messages as evidence. Sandane is yet to file a statement in response to some of the allegations outlined by Commissioner Sandile Kumalo during proceedings this week.
8: The statement is already more than a month late, and there's really no explanation why he has not. Where he's asked questions about his relationship with TMPD members, whether he has a relationship with the TMPD, where he's asked questions about his relationship with Sergeant Ngozi, those fall within our terms of reference as the Commission, and there's absolutely no reason why he should not have provided a statement on those issues.
3: Partly cloudy conditions for Gauteng with some isolated showers and thundershowers later. Pretoria 14 up to 28, Joburg 13 up to 26, Vereeniging 12 up to 27. Cape Town can expect showers and thundershowers this morning and a fresh southeaster as the day gets going, 14 up to a maximum of 20. Your top story in Eyewitness News this hour. The Electoral Commission has welcomed a judgment of the Electoral Court dismissing an application that challenged the results of the 2024 national election.
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10: We're talking children's books, which is one of my favorite things to talk about. We're talking about a book called Lulama and the Women Who Marched. It's written by Nonigiwe Mashulugu. It's initiated by the Sophie and Henry de Bruin Foundation. Of course, Mama Sophie is the remaining of the women who led that march in 1956. So to tell us about this work, we're joined on the line by literacy advocate, children's author, and the co-founder of Benny Birdie's Nonigiwe Mashulugu. So tell us why, before we get into Lulama and the Women Who Marched, why it was so important for you to write books for kids?
11: Well, I think first and foremost, a lot of us are aware that, you know, we have quite a big literacy crisis in South Africa. It has gotten better over the years, but there's still a lot of work to be done. A lot of children, about 80% of children, can't read for meaning in sort of grade four. So for me, it's just about doing my bit to make things better in that regard. And I mean, we're a culture that comes from stories. We're storytellers. There's so much richness in our culture in the country. So I think it's so important for us to keep that alive and to get kids excited and interested in that side of things. And of course, all of that then is a ripple effect to kids being able to progress in their education. Mm-hmm. So yeah, I think all around it's a very important area to focus on.
10: One of your, I guess, one of the hats you wear, and you've kind of touched on it here, is as a literacy advocate. And often when we talk about, every year we hear that our grade fours and grade threes and grade fours cannot read for meaning. Globally, we're seeing a global literacy crisis where for the first time, the current generation is not smarter or better read than their parents, because every year or every generation kind of surpasses their parents. And we often talk about what are some of the things we could be doing to encourage reading. What are for you kind of the fundamentals or the simple things we can do to get kids who, and many of them have a lot of screen time, to be reading again?
11: Yes, I mean, it is a difficult time now because, as you rightly say, we're competing with technology and, you know, and that has its pros and its cons. But I think starting with small things like, I always say, because I think parents often feel, oh, I'm busy, or, you know, I've got so much to do. And even with teachers in schools, there's a lot going on. But I always feel like it's the little things, just like even engaging playfully and having little interesting conversations and talking about your day and what did you do today? What was interesting? Ooh, and creating a bit of a story and a fun moment with just conversation. That's a beginning. That's a place to start. Children pick up a lot from that as well. And then, of course, actually having books and stories and sharing. And I always say, you know, not everyone is particularly a reader, but there are so many stories to share. So it doesn't always have to look like holding a book and reading. It can be just sharing stories as from your childhood, as a parent, or et cetera. So, but it's about making that time to just sit with the child and share stories, whether it's reading or oral stories, and engaging and asking questions. And then the other thing that comes from that is children have a lot to say. So you're also in that engagement, encouraging them to share their stories, and then they start creating stories. And through that, you're already doing so much, because literacy is much more than just books. There's a whole range of ways to get kids engaged. But of course, the book now is a big one, because as I said earlier, there's the digital world is competing. So ideally, having a book is the best one, because then there's also something precious about sitting, paging through, looking at the pictures, discussing the things that you're seeing with the child. And their eyes always just light up. And then that just becomes, you'll be amazed at the number of kids who then want story time, because it's a time to connect with someone they love, and it's engaging, and it allows them to relax and feel safe. So there's quite a lot of wonderful things about just creating that space to share our stories with children.
10: And so one of the stories that you've created for children is Lulama and the Women Who Marched, and it's about Lulama's journey to the Women's March of 56. Tell us where the idea for this book came from. Who is Lulama? Who does, who do young readers meet when they meet little Lulama?
11: Yes, no, thank you. So, initially I was approached by the Sophie and Henry Dubrain Foundation. I think initially they were trying to write a biography about Uma Sophie. But, you know, time and things were happening, and they had received specific funding for that, but it wasn't quite coming together. She was quite busy. She's now 88. You know, it just became quite difficult for them to get that particular project going. So they decided, actually, let's maybe while we're getting that side of things going, let's also use this funding to create a book for children, because this is quite an important story. You know, this is a very important story, and why not, you know, get kids to also understand why we even celebrate Women's Day. So through that process, they approached me to come up with ideas around how this story can work. So I then worked my magic as a writer and just kind of thought about looking at it from the, you know, stepping into the child's world with this topic and look at it from the child's lens. And that's how Lulama became, you know, came through. And the idea is really to look at this very difficult topic, but move through the topic with Lulama's perspective. So yeah, we sat, you know, we sat down and we, you know, I thought about some ideas around how to do that. And I thought, let's actually place Lulama in that moment with her mother and her aunt and see how she feels and what she sees. And through that, hopefully, children can also travel with her.
10: And so this story of, I guess, it's kind of intergenerational, right, where you have this little girl interacting with these heroes, these women who hosted the largest anti-pass demonstration of the, you know, of the struggle, women who continue to shape our history. And I think that's also quite beautiful for kids, this, you know, kind of this conversation between themselves and these women. Of course, Mama Sophie Du Brain is still with us, but she's the last of the women who led that march. And so I think that's also quite a beautiful, I think, part of kind of bringing history to young people and almost making them, because they can imagine themselves to be Lulama and going on this journey like she is doing.
11: Exactly that. Exactly. It's about trying to make them, and I think it's these are can be difficult topics. I think part of what I was trying to do with the story is to say that you can simplify a difficult topic. You can just make a child understand it, you know, take them into that space and really work them through it, make them understand how it felt and how it feels. And it allows for those conversations. Obviously, if you're reading this kind of book with a child, you can then have some conversations about what that must have felt like. How does it make them feel? You know, what do they, why do they think that was important? So it just, it's a lovely way to start those kinds of conversations and to realize that even though it's a difficult topic, we can still find ways to have those heavy conversations about our history and for them to understand where we come from and why things have happened the way they have, and to also have a sense of gratitude, because now they can realize, oh, wow, today I can freely walk around comfortably without pulling out my pass, and I can just go where I want, I can vote, etc. So it's a lovely way to bring them into those kinds of conversations.
10: And also, I guess, the book does the work of explaining, I guess, concepts that children wouldn't have, I guess, engaged with. So, for instance, Lulama asks her mom, what is a petition? And the mother then explains, it's when lots of people tell the government that there's a problem and ask them to fix it. Then they get signatures from as many people as they can to show the government that it means a lot. So even that, in kind of the storytelling, if I'm a child and I didn't know what a petition is, I now know what a petition is. And you as a parent could say, you know, do you want to start a petition for something? So there's an opportunity. So I think it gives one, it explains concepts for kids that they may not have engaged with, but then it can inspire them to, okay, I want to start a petition for, I don't know what it is, for, homeless children, or for, I also want to do a petition for women's rights. How can I do it? And so there's also a great, I think a great way for kids to kind of learn a bit of civic duty. How to get themselves involved in the issues that they care about.
11: Exactly that. And I think the other thing that I was quite careful about when I was creating the story is exactly that, is bringing in slightly difficult words, difficult concepts, and trying to simplify them. But also there are certain sort of words and things there that a child might need to go and also just maybe look it up, research it a little bit. So part of when you're writing things like these is you're also, you are imparting information and knowledge for children, but you also want to encourage them to hopefully dig a little bit deeper and discover something new as well, and go off and also do a little bit of reading and research about the topic. So you want to find that nice balance of providing the information, but also encouraging them to continue with finding out more about the story. Yeah.
10: Where can we find Lulama and the Woman Who Marched? Is the book available?
11: Yes, the book is available definitely at Exclusive Books. And I am aware that the Jacana, the publisher, is aiming to have it in bookstores all around the country. But at the moment, it's available at Exclusive Books or on the Jacana website online.
10: Great. Nonigiwe, thank you so much for your time.
11: Thank you so much. I enjoyed being here. Thank you for having me.
10: That is author and literacy advocate Nonigiwe Mashologo.
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21: So how much would you pay for a bottle of something? The most expensive bottle of anything that you've ever bought. And I know some people who will, maybe over Christmas, pay up to 5,000 Rand a bottle for whiskey. I mean, they're nice people, but they've never shared it with me. I know it happens. Some people prefer a old-fashioned bottle of wine or maybe champagne, something fizzy. Usually when you think of that kind of money for a bottle, you automatically think of something alcoholic. Strangely, it's interesting that we immediately go there, isn't it? And people will pay a fortune for it. I'm never really sure what they're paying for, if it's the experience or if it's something else. But no one, and I really do mean no one I know, would pay more than 100 Rand for a bottle of water. I mean, would you? And yet, there's now an industry that's, dare I say, sprung up around people who'll pay an absolute fortune for what they call fine water. Someone who understands this industry, because I have to tell you I don't, is Nico Pieterse. He's a water sommelier and the founder of the Fine Water Company. Nico, I'd heard that the business existed, the idea of fine water. I know virtually nothing about it. What makes some water, some hydrogen and oxygen, better than some other hydrogen and oxygen?
0: Hi, Stephen. Thank you so much for having me. So water is not just water, you know, and water from all different places around the world has different tastes. And some water are more expensive than others. And it's probably all about the minerals inside that water. So the more the minerals in the water, the stronger the taste of the water and the better the hydration you're going to get from the water. And the less strong the minerals, or the less the minerals, the less strong the taste of the water and the less hydration you're going to get. And a lot of waters are just, you can just find water anywhere. And I say that tongue-in-cheek, because only 1.2% of water on Earth is fresh water. And although we have a lot of water on Earth, where the water evaporates from the oceans, dams, rivers, and lakes, and it falls as rain, not all water is the same. And I think depending on what you're looking for in water, whether you're looking for hydration or whether you're looking for something really scarce, the price can differ. And it differs because of all the minerals inside the water, and also differs because of the availability of that water. So there's a lot that goes on.
21: Okay. I mean, when I talk to you on the radio, I always have it's a sort of cycling bottle, really, of water. The water comes out of a tap. It's sort of Joburg's finest. Scientifically, what's different to, you know, between the water in front of me and the water you're talking about? I mean, what sort of makes it so different?
0: Scientifically, it's important. Like tap water, Joburg's finest tap water, or Cape Town's finest tap water, contains two things. Now, we have to add chlorine to water. So chlorine will kill bacteria and kill algae, and you have to add that to tap water to kill the bacteria and to kill algae. So chlorine remains poisonous. If I say it kills things, I used it as a weapon in the First World War. They used it as a weapon in the Second World War. So that's something that's quite poisonous that's inside the water. And also it's a skin irritant, an ocular irritant, and a nasal irritant. And in my world as a sommelier, I don't only pair or drink water. I pair water with food or wine or whiskey or brandy. And depending on the taste of the water, I can make those things taste better. Now, tap water with its chlorine, it's going to be bad for your cup of coffee, and it's going to be bad to pair with wine, and it's not going to be a good water necessarily to drink for hydration, where a decent mineral water, where minerals gets measured in total dissolved solids or TDS, if you're cycling, will be a far better water for you than a normal tap water, because we need those minerals for hydration. And hydration doesn't just come in H2O, pure H2O. You need the minerals for hydration, and that's something that affects the taste of the water as well.
21: So I drink this stuff, it's got chlorine in it. I swim in this stuff, it's got chlorine in it. Seem to be fine, feel fine, works for me.
0: Yeah, I think drinking tap water, once you know a little bit more about water, tap water is the most processed water in the world. And I think the whole world is moving away from processed anything, processed food especially, and processed drinks. And the other thing that they add to tap water is fluoride. And fluoride, they started adding to water in 1945 in America. And they did that because fluoride is good for your teeth. Now, they also did that not knowing that studies in 2023-24 will show that the higher the level of fluoride, the lower the IQ of the population around that municipality, and especially in children. So fluoride also is poisonous. Now, that's something
21: Nico, I don't know how far down that road. I think we can go. Let me put this to you another way, right? So if I buy a bottle of the water you're talking about, and I buy a bottle of what's marketed from one of the big brands as kind of natural spring water, so that's, you know, 20 Rand a bottle. How different are those two bottles of water?
0: Okay, so the minerals in water is measured in TDS, or total dissolved solids, as I said. Now, a mineral water may only be called a mineral water if the TDS is higher than 250 milligrams per liter. How we get to that TDS is we take a liter of water, we flash heat it to 180 degrees, and then the water will suddenly evaporate, and we what's left over on the plate will be the minerals. We then weigh those minerals, and it's measured in TDS, and it's indicated as TDS in milligrams per liter. Now, a normal mineral water may not be called, or normal water in a bottle may not be called a mineral water if the TDS is lower than 250 milligrams a liter. If you go to a pharmacy and you buy a hydration powder that you can buy over the shelf, you get electrolytes. And electrolytes equals minerals equals salts. Now, we need those electrolytes for hydration. Inside one of those sachets, you'll get typically 1,300 milligrams of electrolytes, which will be 1,000 milligrams of sodium, 200 milligrams of magnesium, and then 100 milligrams of potassium. That's 1,300 milligrams of electrolytes. That's in one sachet of electrolyte powder. Now, I have a bottle of water in the tasting room that has 4,700 milligrams of electrolytes in one bottle of natural mineral water from a natural source, which will basically almost be three times as hydrating as a sachet of water, a sachet of electrolyte powder dissolved in a glass of water. So if you're looking for hydration, you look for electrolytes, and you can get more than a sachet of electrolytes in a bottle of natural mineral water, which is not processed.
21: That is very interesting.
0: Okay. And that it makes a big difference. I also have a bottle of water inside the tasting room that is naturally carbonated, which means that water, where we would normally, if we carbonate water, you add CO2 to water, and that then creates the bubbles inside that water. And I have a water inside the tasting room that has a natural carbonation from natural volcanic gases in the ground, which carbonates the water naturally underground. So if I have a glass and I scoop it up straight from where the source is, I have sparkling water in the glass, which makes it a really interesting bottle of water, naturally carbonated by Mother Nature. And depending on the region, we have different minerals. So that's basically called the terroir of the water, same as with grapes. Water has different tastes depending on the terroir or where the water comes from.
21: I do want to ask, when water like this is bottled, how is it processed at all? I mean, is it literally someone scoops the water out and puts it in a bottle and that's that? Or do they do something else to it?
0: No, it will go through a sediment filtration and maybe carbon filtration just to remove anything that might be in the water. Then it will go through a UV filtration, which is a light that shines onto the water to kill any bacteria. And then it goes into the bottle. Now, it's not only the minerals in the water that matters, it's the nitrate in the water that matters. So nitrate is an indication of pollution at the source. So the higher the nitrate, the more polluted the source is, and also whether the water comes in a plastic bottle or a glass bottle, because water is a solvent. And the second it goes into a plastic bottle, it starts dissolving the bottle. There's a lot of plastic. So your expiry date on the back of a plastic bottle of water is not necessarily for the water, it's for the bottle.
21: Nico Peterson, thank you for the time. Founder of The Fine Water.
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22: I want to share let's call it a perspective on adoption, if we can. It's as reflected in a new children's picture book called Everyday Magic, which is the most beautiful, gentle, joy-filled rendition of an adoption story. And it's written from a place of personal experience with a very personal intent behind it, but also with a much broader application. The writer is Shakira Maharaj, who is a debut author, who's just told me she wrote this book or started writing it while she was on a maternity leave. And now I feel completely inadequate, because Shakira, I don't think I could even manage to shower when I was on maternity leave, let alone write a book. But I'm so glad you did, and that Catalyst Press have published it, because I think it is a book that is going to be a helpful tool as well as an expression of your own story. So thank you for joining us in studio, and thanks for this gorgeous book. It's lovely to have the chance to chat to you about
4: it. Thank you. Thank you for having me.
22: It's a pleasure.
4: And there was very little showering while I was on maternity.
22: Don't feel so bad. This is a book that was born out of your own adoption experience. So let's start there. Just tell us briefly what that looked like for you.
4: So when my husband and I decided to have kids, we went back and forth about how we would have kids. Mm-hmm. You know, would we have biological kids or would we adopt? And I think that was always on the table because I grew up very close to my cousins. So it was more like a sibling relationship. We lived together on and off. And as an adult, I knew other families that had adopted. So it always seemed like a very, just a way you make a family.
22: Yeah.
4: And then around that time, I found out I had some fertility issues, which were minor, you know, but it would have required some medication. And we just weren't really invested in that process. So we started the process to adopt, and that was, we were both really excited about it. And so it was obviously the right way for us to expand a family.
22: But it's not an immediate, let's adopt and tomorrow there's a baby on the doorstep ready to be taken in. As this book reflects, it's a process that takes time, that requires a lot of patience. And that also, as this book reflects, requires quite a bit of work and preparation on the part of the prospective parents. Now, maybe let's pause there and talk about briefly how the book depicts that process and how you've woven it sort of into a fairy tale telling of the adoption story without giving away the whole story. Give us an overview.
4: Well, two people went to adopt. And so they go meet this magical council of aunties who represents the social workers we've worked with.
22: Okay.
4: And these two people have to collect joy, love, and hope to prove they can be parents. Mm-hmm. And a lot of that came from actually my personal experience of going through the adoption process. And particularly the last challenge about hope, collecting hope, is largely about waiting for your child to come home.
22: Yeah.
4: So, that's what it is. Spoiler alert, they do meet their son in the end, as did we. Yeah, so it's got a happy ending.
22: Okay, and it's written in a way, what I think is so clever about this book is there is the level of which this is a children's story with beautiful illustrations by Karen Vermeulen, and it can function as a picture book to read with a child, whether that is you sharing the story of an adoption with an adopted child or using it as a way of explaining to somebody whose family has been created a different way that this is what it can look like. But there's also a level of the parent reading that book, learning something from that process. Did you write it deliberately to be read on those sort of multiple layers?
4: Yeah, I did. And I think it's also, you know, I wrote it from the perspective of myself. Mm. And so it is from that perspective of these two people who are going through this process. And so there's definitely some language in there that may not resonate as much with a child, but definitely resonates with parents.
22: Yeah. So when were you writing with the intent to be able to read this story to your own son one day? Was he very much front and center?
4: Yeah, he was. Actually, it started out as a story that I was just writing for my son.
22: Okay.
4: And a big part of that was, you know, when you adopt, there's a lot of kind of talk about the generosity of adoptive parents. Like, you've done a wonderful thing. But actually, I wanted to tell him a different story, that he was precious and loved, and I had to work very hard to prove that, you know, I could be a mom to him. So it started out as a story for him and then kind of snowballed into a book that was published.
22: I was really interested to read one of the comments on the cover from the founder of Cape Town Adoption Support, Dr. Jean Leitz, because the cover said that this book challenges harmful stereotypes and gently shifts from being sort of from the hero narrative, as you've said, the generous adoptive parents swooping in to save a child, and shifts that way of framing it into a place of a family's desire to grow. And do you want to talk to us a little bit about, I mean, that notion of that being a harmful stereotype? Some people might struggle to wrap their head around why would you need to think of it in a different way?
4: I mean, I think adoption, like all families, is complicated. And, you know, they are every day with your child is a roller coaster of feelings. Yeah. And so I think boxing adoptive parents into generous, saintly type people is not a comfortable kind of persona to carry when you're parenting your child and making mistakes and learning as you go. And then similarly, adopted children shouldn't have to feel grateful every second of the day, every day for the rest of their lives. You know, adoption is complicated. There is love and joy, but there is also grief and trauma. And so I think you have to embrace all of that.
22: Yeah. You've echoed what I've heard previous guests say on the subject, that you know, it's not overlooking the fact that adoption begins at the very beginning with the loss of the bond between the original mother and child, however that may be and for whatever reason it may be. And that sort of putting that away in a box and not looking at it isn't helpful really to anybody.
4: Yeah.
22: Just for anybody who's coming in midway to this conversation, with me in studio, Shakira Maharaj, the author of Everyday Magic, an adoption tale, which is the most beautiful. It's written as a children's sort of fairy tale story of adoption, and it's an illustrated picture book, which you certainly will be able to read to and with a young child. But it also has a lot of wisdom that an adult will read into the book as they share that moment. And published by Catalyst Press, you had some issues getting copies through, but it has hit the shelves advance copy arrived, I gather. What sort of response have you had from your early readers so far, particularly from other adoptive families?
4: It's been great, actually. Yeah. I've had a lot of tears, which sounds like a weird thing to you know, be happy about. But mm-hmm. I've had a lot of people telling me that it brought them to tears and they cried, and they were particular parts in the book that that they really loved. And I've had people also kind of come up to me and say there were things in the book they connected to that I didn't really put there on purpose.
22: Okay.

0: prove that they are ready to be parents. And you have a barrel of love which they have poured all of the love they have to give into, and it's not yet quite full.
1: Yeah.
0: And this moment of, where do we find more love? We don't know if we have more love. And then they look around them and a granny says, well, I have love to give an adopted grandchild. Can I add to the barrel?
1: Yeah.
0: That moment was so beautiful in its rendition of this being also, you know, that families don't all look the same, and that a family unit is not necessarily only the immediate nuclear family who have to struggle through these things on their own.
1: Yeah.
0: Was it like that for you, finding the sort of the wider tribe who were part of the journey with you?
1: Yeah, absolutely.
0: Yeah.
1: And, you know, that piece of the story, you know, like this, the story was a retelling of like the actual events of the process. And
0: yeah.
1: One of the things we had to do when we adopted was make a book about our lives for the birth parents. And in that book, there were also messages from other people, like, you know, my mom and my dad and aunts and uncles and friends and everybody. And when I was putting that together, I was so struck by how many people were waiting for this child. You know, it wasn't just me and my husband. It was my mom was waiting to become a grandmother. You know, my brother was waiting to be an uncle. And so that's where that kind of challenge came from.
0: Now, an email in from Sue, who says, absolutely loving the message about collecting love and joy and hope, but she's just curious to know what sort of things were the social workers actually asking you to demonstrate in real life, because one assumes you weren't told to go and fill a bucket full of love and joy. Sue's just asking on a very practical level, what do you have to demonstrate before being approved as an adoptive parent?
1: A lot. So you make an application, and what we did was we had to get references from the people in our lives.
0: Okay.
1: We had to fill out forms for days about everything, in which we were asked really tough questions about why we wanted to adopt. You know, that was a real question. Did we have any boundaries around what kind of child we were willing to accept? There, you know, you have to get really honest with your social workers. They also looked into our finances to make sure we could support a child. We had to get health reports to make sure, you know, we could take care of a child. And there was even a psychological assessment and a letter from our psychologist. So, you know, I don't know that it's exactly the same for all agencies, but, you know, social workers really thoroughly vet you and make sure that they are comfortable you're ready. And I found a lot of comfort in that, being a first-time parent. Someone was like stamping me for approval for this child. So it is a very rigorous process.
0: Yeah, I mean, as you say, it's refreshing to hear you say how comforting that was, because there is that saying that, you know, when a child is born, a parent is born at the same child. You don't know how to do the job until you are in the job.
1: Yeah.
0: You know, no amount of training and preparation can ever properly prepare you for the experience itself. So this book does reference that concept as well. I mean, just in closing, who do you hope is going to read this, and in what sort of context? Or does it even matter? Are you just happy that it's out there in the world? Did you have a particular kind of reader in mind?
1: So I had imagined parents reading this with their children, and what I hope the book does is that it opens up a conversation about adoption in a way that allows you to layer in the facts as you go, because it's kind of got to be a conversation that you have from the beginning with your child, and you kind of keep having that forever. You know, you don't want to one day when they're 16 tell them that they've been adopted. So I really do hope that it opens the door to that conversation, but I think it can be used in different contexts, you know, even with families that haven't adopted kids, but maybe know of a kid who's been adopted or just want to talk about the different ways families are structured. So I hope it's used in different ways.
0: I think that last one is so, so important, that everyone should be having these conversations, that just because our family is constructed a certain way and this is how we are and how we live, that's not necessarily the only so-called normal, as it were. You've made me think back to my own primary school days and an incident of bullying. And I've got a very clear memory of our class being called in after an adopted child had joined us as a new girl and been bullied by somebody over the fact that she'd been adopted. And I mean, I must have been about 5 at the time. And I've got a very clear memory of that. And the way that teacher framed the conversation with us that day was something that had a lasting impact on me. So this is a very, very beautiful, gentle way of introducing the concepts of talking about the creation of families with intent. I think you've done it magically. And I also have to give a shout out to your illustrator, Karin Vermeulen, who's done such
1: incredible.
0: A beautiful job. 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
1: It's called Everyday Magic, an Adoption Tale. 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
0: Thank you very
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4: Yeah, so Prof. Olalakan Likan Ayo Yusuf. I hope I got that barely right. But the head of the School of Health Systems and Public Health at the University of Pretoria, a director of the Africa Center for Tobacco Industry Monitoring and Policy Research. Of course, it's a very strong public health advocate as well, pushing for the swift passage of the Tobacco Products and Electronic Delivery Systems Control Bill. And essentially argues that while non-combustible products, that's vapes and e-cigarettes, differ in a toxicological manner from traditional cigarettes, they still require common baseline rules. And that's where our conversation will take us today. So welcome, Prof. It's really great to have you here.
5: Thank you.
4: Okay, so you've essentially argued that Parliament must distinguish between reduced exposure and reduced harm. Maybe that's where we should start. Can you unpack what that means when comparing traditional cigarettes to vapes?
5: Sure. So traditional cigarettes, I must say up front, there's nothing that can be compared toxicologically to combusted tobacco. When you put fire on tobacco leaves, it gives you not just all the toxins from the leaves themselves, which can cause cancer. It creates new chemicals from the chain reaction from burning it. So that's very clear. It's like going to the 50th floor and trying to jump down. Now we have vapes. It exposes you to fewer toxic chemicals because you do not have that fire. Instead, you put a high temperature heat up the liquid in order to get an aerosol of nicotine and many other chemicals. Like the glycerin and glycol, you know, in the liquid to keep the nicotine and many flavorants. Most of those flavorants, like strawberry, it's good for injection but not for inhalation. Mm. And when you heat it up, it creates new chemicals that irritates your lungs. So it's not pure like taking in inhaling steam or vapor from boiling water. You're actually inhaling a lot of other chemicals when you are actually boiling that liquid in vapes. So it does give you lower exposure. However, exposure is what you get into your body. The risk is what actually then happens to your health. So lower exposure to some toxins does not automatically prove lower long-term disease risk. So, for example, if it takes you have 1,000 chemicals and it takes you only 100 to get the disease, so even if you have exposure lower from 1,000 to 200, you still get the disease. And that's the difference between lower exposure and lower health risk.
4: Okay. And I think maybe we should even take a step further back. This bill has been going through that parliamentary process since 2018. I think the other thing that we need to understand before we dive down, and maybe in simple terms, what is the single biggest gap in our current law that Parliament needs to fix right now?
5: The biggest gap currently is, one, the fact that you have the smoking in public places currently allows 25% of the floor area in an indoor to be a smoking area. And we now know that smoke gets into the non-smoking area. We did some research as well here where we started non-smoking area with a monitor, a smoke monitor, and we saw a significant amount of smoke in the non-smoking area. And we also know around the world there's no engineering system that's currently available to get you your smoke in one direction and not drift into the non-smoking area. So around the world, the recommendation is to have 100% indoor. So that's one gap. Apart from the fact that it denormalizes smoking, children are no more looking at somebody smoking in the more fanciful part of the indoor area. So that's one part. The second is the new tobacco and nicotine products. are not currently regulated. And that's the real contestation, that this regulation should differentiate because of what we call the potentially less harmful. That's the right word to use. Because you have less exposure, it could potentially be less harmful. However, it took us 50 years to find that cigarette causes lung cancer. The question is, are you going to wait for another 50 years before you regulate this
4: It looks like it. You want to have the evidence. Don't you have the evidence yet? Because that was the argument.
5: That's the argument. You cannot wait for 50 years. If we had COVID, you couldn't have waited to see what will happen. You just had to do a lockdown. That's what we call precautionary principle in policy making. You have to follow a precautionary principle while the science is evolving. And that's what the preamble of this bill says. And I think that is the real contestation. The bill says we do not have the full science. We know you can have a lower exposure, but we need to wait another couple of years to know exactly what happened to the health risk of these people. So, but we can't make everybody an experimental subject in the country.
4: Yeah.
5: So let's do this. Make sure it's not banned because it could potentially help people, so it's going to be available. However, at the expense of how many children to get addicted is it for you to help one smoker? So therefore, you should use this, what we call the common public health protection, ban advertisement. Advertisement is the one that allows kids to start using them. So you do not need flavors, pink colors, competition to get a smoker to use them. You just need to have them available. You can go to a tobacconist or a vape shop where they can then find information about it.
4: Yeah.
5: And that's why the argument is the parliament just needs to look at the common protection. That is, don't make it common in the public places. Ban advertisement. However, you may not be able to put, for example, it causes lung cancer. You put that on the cigarette, but not on the vape, until the science comes through. But you should at least say, this contains nicotine. It could harm you. Particularly, obviously, we know nicotine would increase your blood pressure. So there are a few things we already know because it's got nicotine and those other chemicals. And that's where I say, now, whether it's a car, it's a truck, or a motorcycle, they are different, but they all stop at the robot.
4: Yeah, I absolutely hear you on all matters, links between smoking and exacerbated outcomes of TB and HIV remain a massive burden on the healthcare system as well, very interestingly. I understand what it is that you are saying, but then we have, and I think from my vantage point and interacting with people, often people that know, thought leaders on this matter, you know, often we have wonderful legislation that there's no ways that you can police that legislation. Opponents claim stricter laws will fuel South Africa's massive illicit cigarette trade, evading taxes at this moment in time and pretty commonplace, for example. So I think the question is strategic interests. To what extent should they come to play in, you know, enabling a bill that is going to do justice to our times?
5: So without doubt, we know we have a problem, a big problem with illicit cigarettes. And the real issue around that, the real question is, would making this bill weaker make illicit cigarette disappear?
4: Yes.
5: And the question is no. Making the bill weaker would not solve the illicit cigarette problem.
4: It may even make it difficult to locate the illicit trade in the market.
5: Well, I argue that it would not. The content of the bill, for example, banning smoking in public places, because whether it's an illicit cigarette you're smoking in public places, you will not be able to use it.
4: Sure, but in terms of packaging?
5: In terms of packaging, what we currently have, we have to understand what is driving illicit cigarette. Illicit cigarette is cigarette that taxes are not paid by the same manufacturer. It's not a counterfeit. Only about 10% or 5% 10 is counterfeit. So the most of illicit cigarettes are made by the same manufacturer. So what we argue is whether you change that pack or not, that manufacturer manufactures the same pack. That's why we have illicit cigarette right now. So changing that pack will make no difference to them. Misinformation about the pack. You would have the tax stamps on those packs. They are not plain packs. They are plain color. I think that's a mistake many people make. It's called plain colored pack with the stat, with your tax stamp, so you can still do enforcement. The brand name will be on it. You are going to have every other track and trace bar code on it. It's not a plain pack.
4: Yeah, I think what we've seen already is pricing it out of the market has not necessarily helped. We can't police it on our borders. We have porous borders. So I'm just kind of exploring how these other strategic issues that we have can maybe find its presence in the bill. But ideally, in an ideal situation where we can police the bill or the act eventually, where we can keep control on our borders, what would that clause-by-clause consideration in Parliament, what would it look like? What would a successful final version of this bill look like in terms of immediate public health impact?
5: So what a final bill would look like would be a section of it that the minister commits to work with SARS to prevent illicit trading. For example, there's a part of the bill that speaks to you cannot provide discount because they can use that to say this is why the price is cheap. So there is that commitment. For example, there's a monitoring committee that's proposed. They can strengthen that to make sure that it includes enforcement agents from SARS and from police. Because we now know that this is, if you remember, Matlanga Commission on day 132, provided us with an insight that people manufacture cigarettes off the books. These are local manufacturers. So we already know the problem is internal enforcement and corruption. So that needs to be handled. The other part is a bill that then ensures that the common protection for young children are there, bans public use, ban advertisement of these vapes. And then, of course, in terms of the differentiation, Section 4, 5, 6, and 7 handle the different products differently. If it's a bond product, you must have graphic warnings. If it's not, you do not put a graphic warning because the science is evolving. However, you give the minister the powers to be able to regulate as the science evolves into the future. So we say we have a future-proof legislation.
4: Prof, that's all we have time for. I think you've brought some new issues to the equation. Thank you for that, Prof. Leekan Ayo-Yusuf, essentially guiding, hopefully, the process of this bill finally becoming an act and especially regulating the new products.
2: You loved this conversation when it first happened.
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1: National Assembly to debate the escalating violence against women. An Eskom board given a new priority, bring down the cost of electricity. It is 7 o'clock. Good morning. I'm Martin Slabbert. The National Assembly will debate the murders of women in Ekurhuleni this coming Tuesday. The Democratic Alliance has requested a debate on the escalating violence against women following the recent discovery of at least 9 bodies in Kempton Park in Ekurhuleni. DA MP Lisa Schikkerling says it cannot be business as usual and Parliament must respond.
2: Parliament must now take action by being proactive rather than reactive. These women were mothers, daughters, sisters and neighbours. Their lives were brutally cut short and their murders point to a system failing in its most basic duty, to protect its citizens.
1: Schikkerling says the spate of murders in Ekurhuleni is not an isolated tragedy and too many similar cases remain unresolved. She says there can be no greater priority for Parliament than to address this escalating crisis.
2: Parliament must now take action by being proactive rather than reactive. These women were mothers, daughters, sisters and neighbours. Their lives were brutally cut short and their murders point to a system failing in its most basic duty, to protect its citizens.
1: Eskom's board has been given a new priority, bring down the cost of electricity for households and businesses. Electricity Minister Dr. Josienso Ramakgopa says Eskom must now move beyond simply restoring generation performance and focus on building a financially sustainable utility. This includes reducing system losses and revenue leakage, getting better value from procurement and maintenance, and improving project delivery. The board has also been told to develop a 3, 5 and 10 year roadmap for Eskom, covering future generation, the electricity grid, investment and the utility's position in a more competitive energy market. Ramakgopa says Eskom cannot rely on repeated government bailouts or sustained double-digit tariff increases as a business model.
3: Eskom 2.0 must give the country confidence that its public utility has a future in that market. It must remain capable of securing supply whilst creating space for investment, industrial growth and new participants.
1: The Matlanga Commission of Inquiry is preparing to probe messages linked to taxi boss Bafana Sandane on Monday. Yesterday, the commission dismissed Sandane's application to postpone his hearing to October. Sandane is separately seeking a High Court order to interdict his testimony and the commission's use of his WhatsApp messages as evidence. Sandane is yet to file a statement in response to some of the allegations outlined by Commissioner Sandile Khumalo during proceedings this week.
4: The statement is already more than a month late and there's really no explanation why he has not. Where he's asked questions about his relationship with TMPD members, whether he has a relationship with the TMPD, where he's asked questions about his relationship with Sergeant Ngozi, those fall within our terms of reference as the Commission. And there's absolutely no reason why he should not have provided a statement on those issues.
1: And in international news, Iranian Foreign Minister Abbas Araghchi says his country has proposed a deal to the US that would see the Strait of Hormuz reopened within a week. Araghchi told reporters at the UN in New York that this could be done if the necessary conditions are met and said that these were contained with the Memorandum of Understanding signed in June. He added that the plan was delivered to the US via Qatar. A US official in response told the BBC that positive discussions were taking place through mediators, including about nuclear issues. The US and Israel launched airstrikes on Iran at the end of February. Iran responded by attacking Israel and US bases in the Gulf and Arab Gulf allies of the US, as well as blocking the Strait of Hormuz. Some 20% of the world's oil and liquefied natural gas used to pass through the strait before the war, and its closure has caused wild fluctuations of energy prices. Looking at your weather now, partly cloudy conditions for Gauteng with some isolated showers in places. Pretoria 14 up to 28, Joburg 13 up to 26, Vereeniging 12 up to 27. Cape Town, a chance of some showers and thundershowers this morning, 14 up to a maximum of 20. Your top story in Eyewitness News this hour, the National Assembly will this week debate the escalating violence against women in South Africa.
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0: It's 5 minutes past 7 o'clock. Welcome to Weekend Breakfast this Saturday morning. It's the 26th of September. My name is Sarah Jane Makwala-King. Myself and the team absolutely thrilled to be with you this Saturday morning, easing you into the weekend with news, views, culture and conversation. And because this is as much your show as it is mine, I want to hear from you this morning, whether you're already out and about, whether you are still tucked under the duvet, whether you're driving somewhere, working, walking the dog, or maybe trying to convince the kids that 6 a.m. is not the time to get up at the weekend. We've got lots coming up and we would love to hear from you. 021-446-0567, 0725671567 on the WhatsApp. And don't forget, we're over there on social media as well, at Cape Talk and at This is SJ King.
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0: Good morning to you. Good morning to you. How is everybody? Well, I hope. I'm in good health, ready to crack on with 3 hours of Weekend Breakfast. Yeah, good, good stuff. Good to be here. Good to be back in the hot seat. Hope everyone's had a good week. I've had a busy week. It's been very busy here, there and everywhere. But all good things, all fun stuff. And of course, the school holidays started this week, didn't they? How's everyone doing? We're only 2 days in, SJ. I know, but still. Had to call in the backup yesterday, message my mate. So what was it? So Friday. So where was I on Thursday? Oh, Thursday. Thursday was Heritage Day, of course, public holiday. And I'd sloped off, in fact, it has to be said. Wednesday night over into Thursday, I sloped off to a hotel for the night. So I wasn't there for the first day of the for the first day of the holidays. That was someone else's problem. Went to the Table Bay. Remember, we had Joanne Selby on, who's the general manager of the newly refurbished, renovated, 1 billion rand, the Intercontinental Table Bay. So I popped down there for the night. Listen, folks, if you get the chance, it's pretty spectacular. Best lamb chops I've ever eaten, Vicky. Best lamb chops I've ever eaten in my life. Oh, hello. Vicky's messaging me on the WhatsApp. Best lamb chops I've ever had. Very, very good. Lovely night's sleep. Lovely view. Lovely view. And then, you know what I did in the morning? Got up, still wake up. I mean, once you're up at 5 a.m. every day, you're up at 5 a.m. It's very hard to get out of that, isn't it? So I woke up and I thought, okay, well, I'm here now. Popped down to the gym, did my usual, and then thought, I'm going to go for a little run around the waterfront. Not a soul there. A few seals. Is that the noise they made? I don't know what that was. A few other smug joggers. A few other smug. But oh, it was lovely, Vicky. You know what? Because I used to live this side. When I say this side, I did actually. I did at one point. I did live literally down the road here. I think it's called Tonga Mansions or something. Anyway, I used to live literally along the road here for a while. Probably about 20 years ago now, maybe less. And then I lived in Camps Bay for a very, very long time. And all I wanted to do was get married, have kids and live in the southern suburbs. So I did all of that. And it means that very rarely, this is about the furthest point that I get to when I come this side, the Cape Talk studios. Very rarely do I go beyond. Maybe after the show I'll go for my run on the prom. But I don't really sort of do this side very often. And when I do, I feel like a tourist and I like it. It reminds me why I love Cape Town. And so there I was at the waterfront and it was just really lovely to sort of be there. First of all, when no one was there, because it can get a little bit busy. But it was just nice to kind of be taking it all in and look at what's changing. I know that Leicester had a conversation about that new hotel that's being built at the waterfront. Which is right next, in fact, to the Table Bay. What is it called? It's the Cape Town Edition, a 1 billion rand luxury hotel, rooms and suites and some private residences. It's right there on the kind of the edge of the Granger Bay precinct part there, next to the Intercontinental. It's interesting architecture, that one. Might not be everyone's cup of tea. Looks a little bit like a prison. But you know, Leicester had a conversation about it. You can find it online, primemediaplus.com. Yes? Primemediaplus.com, yeah. About some people call it an eyesore, some people, you know, all sorts of different views on that. Anyway, the point being, I went and had a lovely run around that part of town. Are there parts of Cape Town that you rarely get to? Like, what part? It's Heritage Weekend, right? What part of Cape Town do you think more people should discover? And maybe on the flip side, what part do you wish they wouldn't, because it's your own private hidden gem? I think Heritage Weekend is really an excuse maybe to rediscover the places on our doorstep. So what's the place in Cape Town that you think everybody should experience just at least once, or that more people should discover? Or on the flip side, where do you wish people wouldn't go because it's a hidden gem? Which kind of defies the point, doesn't it? Because you're going to message me and say, well, I don't want everyone to go to XXSJ, and then they all will, of course. But there we are. What's your hidden in plain sight Cape Town gem that everyone should explore? 021-446-0567 the number to get in touch on the WhatsApp line, or give me a call on 021-446-0567. Right, coming up this morning. We start, of course, with SJ's top picks, and Heritage Weekend has given us plenty to choose from. There's communal singing, there's an olive festival, and also some of the city's nature reserves are opening their doors for free. At 7:35 in our wellness segment, we're talking about something that most of us could probably use a little bit more of, and that is managing stress. We're going to be joined by Alice Law, all the way from Dubai, ahead of the Mind Matters Summit coming to Cape Town, or returning to Cape Town next month. I'm going to be talking to Alice about overwhelm, resilience, and becoming, in her words, more unstressable. Yes, please. Yes, please. Teach me how. Teach me how to become unstressable. Thank you very much. After 8 o'clock, Cape Town itself becomes the stage as the ICA Live Arts Festival takes over streets and squares and heritage sites, and it's completely free. We'll have all the details next hour. And then just after 9 o'clock, my profile guest is comedian, cabaret performer, former broadcaster and writer Irit Noble. She's had an extraordinary life, at points plagued by illness, but also some huge positives in there with rebuilding and finding her way back to the stage. I'm looking forward to that conversation. So there we go. That's your Saturday morning here on Weekend Breakfast. You are very welcome.
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0: All right, let's get into SJ's top picks. And because it is Heritage Weekend, I've tried to find some things that give you a few very different ways to spend the weekend, whether you're looking for something social, something delicious, or simply an excuse just to get outside. So first up, if you've ever wanted to sing your heart out without having to audition first, yes, yes, absolutely, sign me up, a Cape Town venue is turning visitors into the choir, bar choir. Brings people together for an informal night of communal singing with Staatskur Choir Ikwaera, joined by Johannesburg Queer Chorus and Friends at Assembly today. And we're joined by co-founder Nini Conradi, who's also the owner of Assembly, to find out how the idea came about, what you can expect, and when and exactly where it's happening. Nini, good to have you with us this morning.
3: Hey, good morning.
0: For people who've never experienced bar choir before, what exactly happens when they walk through the doors? This sounds so far up my alley, I can't even tell you. What do we do? How do we get involved?
3: Well, we hope to see you there, Sarah Jane, and thank you for having me. But I think you hit the nail on the head in your explanation. So bar choir is basically, we always say, if you can sing in your car, you can sing in a bar. And it's social singing. So you think choir, but without the commitment to the rehearsals, and with a drink of your choice in your hand. So you don't need to be able to read music. You don't need to be able to sing, quite frankly. And you definitely don't need to audition. It's led by our existing choir leader, Peter Besaidnout, wonderful composer and conductor. And he teaches the room a song section by section. And by the end, hundreds of strangers are singing together. So that's basically bar choir.
0: I literally have no words. It's almost like this event has been created exclusively for me. It just sounds so fantastic. You're bringing in the Johannesburg Queer Chorus and Friends as special guests. This sounds like a professional grouping, Nini.
3: Yes. So the Johannesburg Queer Chorus, along with Cape Town Village Choir and Amici de Lumine, which are two local choirs, will be joining us before the public and ticket holders arrive, and we'll be rehearsing something together as something like a cross-country choir mashup. We'll perform it at the end of the first hour, as soon as the public arrives, and then we sing with the public. So basically think of it as four choirs just being the wind in the sails of the ticket holders joining to just sing with us.
0: I love that. I love that idea. Do we know what we're going to be singing yet, Nini?
3: That is a surprise.
0: Okay.
3: But it's usually a local song. So it's usually something South African.
0: Really?
3: In the Spears, usually something South African. And then a very commercial mainstream track, but a good sing-along song that everyone knows and can enjoy.
0: It's Heritage Weekend. I reckon you're going with My African Dream by Vicky Sampson. I reckon. I reckon that's going to be up there. Okay, all right. So we don't need to be able to sing. We don't need to be able to read music. What about those? You can't stop me from singing, so I'm there. But I'm thinking about like who I'm going to drag along, who may be a little bit nervous. Like I'm thinking of some of my friends who actually don't want to sing in public all the time, but who I feel like once they were there, they'd get involved. But what can I say to them to convince them to come through with me, Nini?
3: Definitely. So this is our fourth bar choir, actually. And it's so beautiful to see the people that you are talking about now. It's always beautiful to see them just find their own voice and expression. And I think part of it is the community, the energy. And we have a very special choir leader in Peter Besaidenhout. He just really puts everyone at ease. And he's hilarious. And it truly is just something that you can stand out if you want to. You can run to the front and sing at the top of your lungs, or you can just hang back and relax. No one's going to put pressure on you. It doesn't ask much of you. You're there for your own reason. So I hope that convinces the ones that are more reluctant to come.
0: I do too. And then once the singing is over, there's a dance party. Tell us about that.
3: Yes, so Assembly is a venue that can turn into a wonderful dance party. So it's, and we call it specifically a millennial dance party because it's music from the 2006, 7, 8, you know, oldies. It's just a proper dance party and there's a food truck and it's just a very social event afterwards.
0: This sounds so good. Nini, thank you very much indeed. How do we get tickets and can we buy them on the door? What's the cost?
3: Yes, tickets are available at the door, but first, there are only 25 left. So please jump on it. It is on Quicket. You just search Bar Choir on Quicket. It's 100 Rand a ticket and 120 at the door.
0: Okay, guys, come on. Let's galvanise. Let's do it. Let's bring the weekend breakfast element to proceedings. Who's in? I'm in 100%. I'm absolutely there. Please let's come and show up as the weekend breakfast crew, the weekend breakfast choir. This sounds so good. Nini, thank you very much indeed. Listen, if people can't make it tonight, how often are you doing this? Has she gone? She hasn't gone. Can I have her back? Nini, sorry, I just wanted to ask you, if people aren't able to make it tonight, will you be doing this again?
3: Yes, we try and do it every 2 months, so please follow us on Instagram. We're Stadskoor Choir Ikwayara,
0: okay.
3: And we announce our bar choirs there.
0: You need to do a Christmas edition.
3: Absolutely.
0: Nini, need to do a Christmas edition. That's what needs to happen. Listen, it's been an absolute treat to have you with us. Thanks very much indeed. Nini Conradi is the organiser and co-owner of Assembly, where tonight they will be hosting Bar Choir. This sounds so good. Tickets available on Quicket. Be quick, there's only 25 left. Or at the door, although you're risking it, you know, there's only 25 tickets left. Oh, it sounds so good. I am in. I'm going to try and convince Vicky to come with me. What's her face saying? She's pretending she can't hear me. Next up, if you're in the mood for a road trip, the Swartland Olive Festival is happening this weekend, bringing together local olive and wine producers, chefs, musicians, artisans and families, yours perhaps, for food and entertainment. Lara Scott is the tourism manager for the Rebic Valley and joins us to tell us what visitors can expect and also why this little corner of the Swartland has become such a popular Schotlefdos destination. Lara, good to have you with us. Let's start with the festival itself then. What makes the Swartland Olive Festival such a special celebration of the region?
4: Hi, good morning, Cape Town.
0: Morning.
4: Morning. So the Swartland Olive Festival has been running since 2000. We are an area rich in wine and olives. And what makes it special is that we celebrate the wine and olives of our region and of the Western Cape. Yes.
0: All right. And then just tell us, for someone who's never been, what can they expect when they arrive in Rebic Castile?
4: All right. So our festival actually started yesterday already with food trucks, live music and live performances and DJs. Today, our gates will be opening at 10 o'clock. When you arrive in Rebic Valley, what to expect of Rebic Valley is a lot of wine, art and olives. The festival will be jumping off this morning at 10 a.m. with live music, food trucks, a market and beautiful exhibitions from our local olive producers, olive oil producers and cheese producers.
0: And for those people listening in now who are perhaps thinking of making a last minute weekend of it, why should they come through? And what else would you recommend that they do while they're in the region?
4: Well, the valley offers itself to a lot of beautiful venues, wine farms, olive farms, and beautiful restaurants and places to visit. Okay. Sorry, I lost you for a moment.
0: No, there. I'm listening to you with avid interest, Lara.
4: It's a fantastic event. I highly recommend making a trip out to the Swartland, to Rebic Valley this weekend. There is a lot going on. There is a lot of Gorkas. We have chef demos. We have olive oil tastings, learning about olives, learning about the region's premium wine brands. And it's just going to be a fantastic weekend to drive out and enjoy with your family. We offer kids entertainment. Yes, it's just a fantastic event. It's been running since the year 2000. It started in the valley many years ago in a small capacity, and it has drawn visitors from all over the Western Cape for many, many years.
0: Fantastic stuff. And it's not a long, what, a little over an hour, I would imagine, it's going to take.
4: It's a little over an hour. Yeah. We're just round the corner from Cape Town. We do have lots of places to visit. A long route. It's an easy drive down the N7. It's definitely the place to be this weekend.
0: Okay.
4: We are running the festival. We started yesterday, like I said. We're running it today and tomorrow.
0: Okay, fantastic. And then in terms of tickets and things that we need to get, web tickets, I gather.
4: Web tickets, your tickets are available at Web Tickets, and for your convenience, also at your local Pick and Pay.
0: Oh, that is convenient.
4: That is convenient. Tickets for Saturday for today is 350 Rand. For Sunday, 200 Rand, and children under 12 come in free.
0: Okay, good news. Lara, thanks very much indeed for that. Appreciate your time this morning. Lara Scott is the tourism manager for the Rebic Valley and is telling us all about the Swartland Olive Festival, which is taking place today and tomorrow. Various ticket prices. You can get your tickets on web tickets or at your local Pick and Pay, which is terribly useful. And lastly, if you're looking for something free to do this Heritage Weekend, of course you are, because the kids are off school and things are going to be very expensive over the next week. Why not explore some of the city's nature reserves free of charge today and tomorrow? Whether you fancy a hike, a picnic, some bird watching, or just simply getting out into nature, here to help you choose a reserve to explore is the city's biodiversity manager, Julia Wood. Julia, good morning to you.
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0: Let's talk about the Heritage Weekend offer. Which nature reserves will our listeners be able to visit for free this weekend?
5: Well, the city has many nature reserves. We actually have about 26 nature reserves scattered across the city. But the ones we have four that are usually have an entry fee, which is Blauwberg on the coast. And that's a lovely braai site with spectacular views of Table Mountain on Otter du Plessis Drive. I mean, that's a fantastic reserve. And Helderberg, everybody knows Helderberg in Somerset West. Table Bay, where Ric Flair is, and of course Tigerberg is a lovely, lovely reserve for spectacular views, very safe reserve, lovely to take your family, and the entrance from that is from the Plattekloof side. But they're just really, really fantastic, these reserves. And so for this, in fact, from Thursday, because it's Heritage Weekend, we're offering free entry to the nature reserves.
0: Okay, lovely stuff. And some of these reserves, of course, have braai spots and picnic spots, etc., don't they?
5: Yes. Well, Blauwberg, obviously, that is the Eerstestien that on the Otter du Plessis Drive, that has braai sites with spectacular views. And although it's a little bit cloudy, there's no wind, so it will be absolutely spectacular.
0: Julia, I was just going to ask, for people who haven't explored the city's nature reserves before, what makes this now such a good opportunity to discover them?
5: The city's nature reserves are all over. They have absolutely spectacular. Some are tiny, tiny. There should be some spring flowers up. We haven't had a great season because we haven't had that much rain. But there should be spring flowers, for example, on the Tigerberg as well. And our reserves are dotted absolutely all over the city. For example, in Brackenfell, most of our reserves are free. Bracken Nature Reserve is a lovely, lovely place to take your family. A lot of them are very safe, catering for families. That, you know, you can picnic, you can walk. There are braai sites around Foss Bay, the area Zeeku Vlei. There are also braai sites along the eastern shore of Zeeku Vlei. You can go, for example, our new nature reserve, Paardevlei Nature Reserve. You can get through on the Somerset West side. It's a lovely little walk around Paardevlei itself. Takes probably about 45 minutes. A very safe, lovely area to walk in, but there are many other little areas scattered all over. Durbanville Nature Reserve, right in the heart of Durbanville, is also free. You can go picnic there. Tiny little reserve, but it's a really lovely little reserve, and there should be nice spring flowers. But especially if you've got young children, you want a safe place to picnic or hike, and you could go onto the city's website and look for the list of the nature reserves.
0: Okay, wonderful stuff. Appreciate your time. Is there a website or anything that you can direct us to so people can just have a peruse at their leisure and see things, opening times, what they can, can't take with them?
5: Yes, you can actually just Google Nature Reserves Cape Town. You can just go onto the city website. It's very easy, and it'll take you through to the Nature Reserve section. And then I also just want to remind everybody and all our listeners that Cape Town is the most biodiverse city in the world. It's got fantastic biodiversity, and obviously we focus a lot on the mountain, and the mountain is truly spectacular with many, many species that only occur there. But our reserves on the flats are also very, very special and are really amazing to visit. So, go get your family together and go for something that's just a little bit different.
0: Yeah, agree. Julia, thanks very much indeed for your time. Appreciate that. That is our third top pick. Free access to a number of the City of Cape Town's nature reserves. And as I say, you can just go onto Dr. Google and type in City Nature Reserves, and up will pop all of the options available to you. So there we go. That is SJ's top picks. And also this morning, I'm asking you, which part of Cape Town do you think that more people should discover? Where's the place in Cape Town that you think everyone should experience at least once? What's your hidden in plain sight Cape Town gem? I'm always surprised by the number of people who've never been to Robben Island. Actually, the number of South Africans who've never been. Listen, I know you're all going to message me and say, yes, but it's very expensive for us. And I get it. It is. But it just I am always surprised by that number. Anywho. There we go. 0725671567 is the WhatsApp line, or give me a call, 021-446-0567. The time is 7:30, which means it's time for your sport.
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7: Good morning, I'm Lennox Wasara. AFCON qualifiers produced a mixed bag of results without any major upsets, as Morocco, Mali, Nigeria, Rwanda, Sudan, Guinea-Bissau and Algeria won their matches on Friday. Now Bafana Bafana kick off their campaign today in Soweto against Guinea with a new-look coaching staff, as Peter Masemane occupies the role for a second time in his career. He believes that performance pressure is the name of the game.
8: I don't think there's any coach who's pressure at this level. We are all under pressure, even internationally in Europe. I guess the minute you don't feel the pressure, I think maybe arrogance creeps in and complacency. Yes, there's pressure.
7: It has been reported that Man City have been found guilty for 114 out of the 115 Premier League charges they face for breaching financial regulations. According to The Athletic, no sanction has yet been decided and that City are set to appeal. The outcome of an independent hearing that began more than 2 years ago could send shockwaves through English football. The legacy of City's trophy-laden era is on the line over accusations that had been built on financial impropriety. Now, former City midfielder Rodri had this to say, speaking about the matter.
9: For us, the players, is a different thing that you guys. I can understand all kinds of opinions, and it's something that now is big, but we always try to think in a positive way, trying to, when you live daily on that club and the things, all the people that had hard work all these years to have all the success we have.
7: The Stormers were flawless in their first URC match of the season, scoring 4 tries to their host 2 in Ireland, bagging a remarkable 29-15 win over Connacht. We already have our first draw. Benetton and the Dragons finished 19-all. Edinburgh were pushed to their limits to clinch a 5-point win over Ulster. Today we've got 3 South African franchises in action. The Lions at home against defending champions Leinster. Ospreys are at the Shark Tank, and the Bulls are out of town as they battle against Zebre. And in Formula One, George Russell will start the Azerbaijan Grand Prix from pole position. It's the main race that takes place today, and championship leader Kimi Antonelli starts from 16th on the grid after crashing and qualifying. Lights out at 1 p.m. Lennox Wasara, Eyewitness News Sport.
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0: All right, still to come this hour in the wellness segment, we're going to be talking about how to live an unstressful life. Is that possible? Are you able to do that with 2 children of 6 and 3 years old? I don't know that that's... I mean, I'll take any help I can get. We're going to be talking to Alice Law, who's going to be joining us live from Dubai, in fact, and she's going to be in Cape Town for the Mind Matters Summit, which returns to the Mother City in October. Before that, though, let's get outside this weekend and see what Jeff's got for us. Morning, Jeff.
10: Good morning. Thank you. A coolish 21 degrees, your predicted high for Cape Town today, with a moderate southeasterly. Sunrise was at 6:30 a.m. this morning. Sunset tonight at 6:45. The National Sea Rescue Institute, meanwhile, NSRI, they are urging beachgoers, anglers and coastal hikers to please take extra care this weekend. A full moon, springtide peaks over the weekend, just as the school holidays and the Heritage Day long weekend get underway. The full moon takes place today. The biggest tidal ranges usually come in about a day or two after the full moon. So the strongest spring tides are expected from today until Tuesday, the 29th of September. The spring tide also follows closely on the equinox, which was the 23rd of September. But basically what you can expect during a spring tide, your high tides are higher and your low tides are a lot lower. A bigger tidal range means the difference between a high tide and a low tide is at its greatest. So the hazards there, of course, if you're hiking on the beach, you need to be aware that the high tide is going to cover a lot of the beach. Anglers, because of the low tide, be careful about being too far out on the rocks when that tide comes in. There's a danger of getting swept out. So you've been asked by NSRI to take some extra care. And speaking of hiking tomorrow, your Peninsula Ramblers hike is from Scarborough to Komaki, back via the beach, meeting at 8 a.m. at the Hub in Scarborough. You'll start from the Hub, head up to Platberg, that's for a tea break, and then past Platkop, you'll go down to Slunkop Road, wander down to Witsands Beach, and then you'll come back to Scarborough along Witsands. So it's going to be a very strenuous 5 to 6 hour hike. Plenty of Capetonians, meanwhile, are taking part in sporting events up on the Garden Route this weekend, and those include the 25th Lions Karooda Coast that takes place tomorrow from Uniondale to Knysna High School, and that follows flood damage to the traditional Waipart section. Then on the surfing front, Cape Town's best junior surfers are in George, taking part in the Billabong Junior. It's happening at Vic Bay, forms part of this weekend's Billabong Surf Festival. But we wrap things up with a very inspirational story today. Bryce Carter, a South African paraplegic endurance hand cyclist. He competed as an adaptive athlete in the inaugural Nedbank Gravel Burn stage race last year. And this year, with a team format, Bryce is back. His ride last year paved the way for Nedbank Gravel Burn's first adaptive bike category. Swiss Paralympian Manuela Schaar will be joining Bryce, and she's bringing Mark Skarupa and also Raman Stauber with her. Bryce told me that he is looking forward to this year's event.
11: Hey, Jeff. Thanks for having me on. It's a privilege to be here. What I'm looking forward to for Gravel Burn is mainly to see the adaptive category grow. Last year, I was the sole para-athlete, adaptive athlete riding. And it was cool. I got to ride with my dad. But to see this category emerge and now grow into, what's it, 4 of us now. So I have 4 adaptive riders, all on bowheads, cruising through the Karoo. It's just going to be such a surreal experience. Something I never thought I'd... It's a position I never thought I'd be in 3 years ago. And to see how things have fallen into place and how people have backed us and supported us. It's really nice to see how this community is growing. And to see how far we can take it in the future.

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11: All right, let's talk about something that almost all of us know something about: stress. The emails, the WhatsApps, the deadlines, the bills, the children, the work, the news, bad a lot of the time. The general feeling that there's about a million tabs open in your brain at any given moment. But what if the answer isn't simply becoming more productive and trying to squeeze even more into the day? What if it's learning how to manage the overwhelm better? Oh, teach me, sensei, please. That's one of the questions that's going to be explored at the Mind Matters Summit, which returns to Cape Town this coming October, bringing together neuroscientists, psychologists, high performance experts and best-selling authors. Joining us this morning live from my old stomping ground in Dubai is Alice Law, stress mastery and neuro wellness expert and the co-author of Unstressable with former Google X executive Mo Gaudat, to talk about why our ability to manage the overwhelm may be one of the most important skills that we can develop. I am waiting for this conversation with bated breath and listening with all of my ears. Alice, good to have you with us this morning.
12: Oh, lovely to be here.
11: Let's start with the phrase stress mastery, first of all. What does that actually mean? How do we become masters of our stress?
12: Well, I think, first of all, it's really about actually understanding it. You know, we've been sold this modern myth that sort of busy is a status symbol in the modern world. And we've basically got this system that no one actually understands how to manage, because we're running off an

0: ancient system that when a lion came out of the bushes, in the olden days, our stress response would go off and fight and flight, and we'd run away from the lion, and then it would go off again, on again. But now, today, we are, like you mentioned before, we have emails, WhatsApp notifications, all these different micro stresses in this modern environment, and our system hasn't caught up to the fact that it's not a lion, it's an email. So we have to learn how to basically master a system that we were never taught in this modern world.
1: Okay, I get that. We all experience stress, of course, and I always say this: social media is a wonderful tool, and it's also a hellscape of note, depending on from where you enter and what you're looking for, and the type of content that we're consuming can make us feel inadequate for not being able to deal with the stress that's in our lives, or the quote unquote advice that we're given, which is to minimise the things that are causing us stress, when the reality is, we often can't do that. I can't minimise the fact that I have a 6 and a 3-year-old who needs mummy. I can't minimise the fact that I work 3 jobs because there's bills to be paid. So all the things that are causing the stress can't just go away. But I do feel often that exactly as you said, I don't have the tools with which to deal with the causation. And so what is that then look like? How do we sit down and look at all these things in our lives and go, okay, they exist, but now I need to skill up essentially in managing that? Where do we start?
0: Yeah, totally. I mean, in Unstressed we wrote about this, that there's actually a side that you start before you even learn the skills. Right. So we look at something we call limiting the needless stress in our lives, and a lot of modern stress is actually within our control. Okay. Everything you said is not, right? That's right. The reality. People have these macro stresses that are a part of our life in different ways. But we all have what we call micro stresses. And a lot of those can be limited to have less effect on us. So for example, you know, the average person will wake up in the morning to an aggressive factory setting alarm if it's not their kids screaming at them. And then they will check their phone, right? And they'll look at their emails and they'll look at their social media, and they'll have had what we say about 15 micro stresses on their system before they've even had their morning coffee.
1: Sure.
0: So it's about, first of all, limiting that, like, okay, should we look at our phone first thing in the morning before we actually have a tool to, you know, really just calm ourselves down and take a moment for that space. So it's about limiting the needless stress and then looking at the tools to actually master the stress, which we always say is actually in 4 parts of the self, you know, just like we're made up of a mind, a heart, a body and a soul. Our work with Unstressable goes the fact that every part of you gets stressed in a different way. And so while stress can be overwhelming, when we look at it as this one blanket topic, like I'm stressed, where do I start kind of thing, when we actually understand which part of us is getting stressed, mental, emotional, physical, spiritual, then we can deal with that part and it seems much less overwhelming.
1: Okay, that's interesting. If you're just joining us this morning, good to have you with us. I'm joined on the line from Dubai by Alice Law, stress mastery and neuro wellness expert and the co-author of Unstressable. Alice is going to be taking part in the Mind Matters Summit, which returns to Cape Town in October. Why do you think, Alice, that overwhelm has become such a defining experience of, I suppose, of modern life? And that's not to say that I don't think our parents' generation, even our grandparents' generation, experienced stress. They experienced different levels of stress. I remember speaking to my grandmother when I was sort of in my, I suppose, early teens, and the stress that she experienced was raising 2 children, you know, on her own through the Second World War. And then I think about, you know, the stress that my, you know, which is a trauma in and of itself, you know, and the answer that was given to women at that time, or certainly to my grandmother, was take this Prozac or take this Valium and get on with it. And then the different stresses that my mother would have had to go through compared to sort of me as a working mum these days, it's same but different. But overwhelm seems to have become such a defining experience of modern life. Is it that we are any more stressed than the generations before us?
0: I think it's that we are overstimulated in comparison to generations before us. You know, we have an increased amount of mental load from our digital devices, from multiple news channels, social media, WhatsApp, you know, all these different things. And we have to basically learn how to, you know, manage that to basically increase our mental capacity, because most people in the modern world are kind of spinning different 70 ideas in their head of lists they're trying to remember every day at every moment to make sure they get things done. And so whilst, you know, that example you gave of, you know, your mother, your grandmother, those things were extreme stresses, macro at the time. We focus on them and then they eventually stop, right? Because it's an event that comes and goes. Whereas this is just a constant overstimulation in the modern world. And then we combine that with our own extreme experiences that we're all having in different capacities when and as and when they happen. And that's just kind of how we're all running on this sort of chronic stress in the background quite a lot of the time without even realizing.
1: I think about the sort of raising my kids in the world that we live in today, and you know, I'm pretty strict about things like screen time and cell phones and their access to that, and I obviously wanting them to stay away from the devices and these kind of mad dopamine hits as much as possible. But the inevitable is going to happen, which is that they're going to get older and there's going to be that just by virtue of the life that we live, they will need to have a cell phone at some point and they will need to utilise this tech that is coming at us. But I wonder for other people listening, and parents particularly, in terms of managing our children's stress, because our kids are more stressed than ever, for sure. I don't remember being a stressed child necessarily. You know, there was stuff, there was playground stuff and the pressures of school, but the level to which our children are exposed to the very things that we're talking about. Any tips for parents in terms of managing our kids' stress or having even just having conversations around stress and the children in our lives?
0: Yeah, I mean, the conversation definitely is, you know, around actually just being able to talk about the feeling and the emotions rather than, you know, bottling it up and just actually, you know, having, even I had a parent the other day saying, you know, what do I do because my child gets so frustrated? And it's like they've now created a new thing where they run off the frustration if anyone's really angry in the house and they do a little quick lap of the garden. And it's like, that's a younger child, right? Mm-hmm. But it's about actually giving the emotion space and not saying like you shouldn't feel that way.
1: Sure.
0: It's more about just getting in an open conversation. And of course, like, you know, like you say, we'll all be left behind if we don't have a phone in different ways. That's the way the world is.
1: Yeah.
0: But it's about also creating the space for the brain without that device in ways that actually allow boredom. Because if you remember when you were a child, I'm sure, you know, I do, it's like that space for creativity is created from boredom. And we kind of automatically now, when we give too much device time to our children and ourselves, you know, if you're an adult listening to this and your phone is near you, you will look and swipe your phone. You know, the average person now touches and swipes their phone over 3,500 times a day. So sure. Tapping and swiping. And it's because it's there. You know, you see it and your brain goes, oh, let's just check it. So it's about also giving them the space for, okay, well, here's an hour where we don't have it. It's not saying I'm not going to give it to you in an hour, but this hour is actually making that a creative time and a fun time that they actually enjoy rather than a punishment as well. Because then they'll see the rewards of that brain space coming back, and that decreases the anxiety, which we're seeing so much as well in the younger generation now because of devices.
1: Alice, I wonder from your own personal experience, I'm always fascinated by people who work in this area, because the assumption is you're living this perfect life and that you don't have stress and that nothing phases you and you're just kind of floating through life, you know, on a pink cloud, which I'm sure could not be further from the truth. Dubai in itself is a strange place to exist at times. So I wonder, like, what led you to this work, and how do you rate yourself on managing the stress in your life these days?
0: Yeah, it's I mean, what led me to this work was I actually lost my own father to stress-related illness.
1: Sure.
0: From a burst stomach ulcer that was prolonged from several years of extreme stresses in our family, you know, losing our sister to cancer and multiple losses, financial and otherwise, and it was just a really stressful time. And I was like, I really need to learn how to manage this, because that was all stresses I couldn't limit. They weren't going away and I couldn't change them. So I delved into all these things that I now, you know, teach, and really found, okay, wow, you can actually, you know, manage these in a better way.
1: Yeah.
0: And for me, it's not about never getting stressed, right? That's not how, you know, stress is actually there as a signal, you know, to tell us what we need.
1: Yeah.
0: But it's about how quickly you can return to your baseline and not say, let yourself be sitting in chronic stress for weeks, months on end. And that for me is, you know, I'm definitely, of course, I get stressed. I'm a human, but I notice it quick enough to change it without it becoming a part of my normal, you know, day to day and continuing on without realizing.
1: How good are you at regulating? So that's something, again, as a mother of small children, they can't regulate if I can't regulate, and I find regulating very, very difficult. But again, it's the little things for me putting into practice. I mean, yes, there are bigger things that I do. You know, I go to the gym every day, and that helps me to kind of feel good in my body and kind of get out the energy and the angst and the madness a little bit. But
0: yeah.
1: but the regulating thing. Any suggestions for how we can just introduce small sort of micro regulations throughout the day? Because sometimes, you know, it's the school holidays now, so you can imagine the level of chaos that's about to descend on the Macquarie King household. What are some of the things that I can start to employ now so that within the next 2 weeks, you know, it's a harmonious living environment as opposed to a hellscape of chaos and anxiety?
0: Yeah, seriously, I love that you say micro-regulation because I talk about that a lot.
1: Right.
0: Because I think people get this thing of thinking, oh my God, I don't have an hour to do regulation. It's like,
1: yeah.
0: No one does, and you
1: yeah.
0: don't need to, right? It's really about making tiny little interventions. And what I say is, first of all, routine regulates. So your nervous system looks for safety. It looks for familiarity. So if you can make tiny micro little cues, like, okay, you make your favorite warm drink at that exact time every day and actually, you know, really enjoy the drink.
1: That's
0: that
1: so
0: in
1: good.
0: Itself is a form of regulation, for example.
1: Yeah. Yeah.
0: Going every time we walk through a doorway in our house or wherever you are in the world, you know, that allows you to have what I call a physical cue to remind yourself to do something. So you could say, for example, okay, right, I'm going to train myself to every time I walk through a doorway, I'm going to take a deep breath and extend my exhale and just release whatever emotion I don't want to feel in that moment.
1: Sure.
0: So it's about, you know, just making those physical reminders something that you can use in your day-to-day routines and having those micro cues, as it were.
1: Yeah, yeah, I love that. You're coming through to Cape Town. You're going to be speaking alongside neuroscientist Dr. Tara Swart, of course. And there's also a Mental Mastery Week that's happening before the summit. There's going to be meditation and walks and yoga and breath work and various other things. Can you tell us a little bit about that?
0: Yes, so I will be coming on the 29th, and the Mental Mastery Week, I believe, is it's the week before, obviously,
1: yeah.
0: It's happening. But that's going to be about daily meditation sessions,
1: right.
0: Promenade walks, yoga, gut biome mastery, mental fitness, breath work. And yeah, that Mental Mastery Week is the 16th. To the 27th of October, which is just a way for people to really get more involved and have more activities around the summit, which obviously is on the 29th. And that's going to be all of us doing our various talks and different sessions and actually giving people tools they can take away rather than just information, which is always what I love to do for that reason that you just said.
1: I love that. It's funny, Alice, as something happens to my brain when people start going meditation and yoga, I clock out. And I'm not saying it's not, I do. I'm sorry. I'm just one of those people. I'm never going to be like downward dogging. It's just not my, I shouldn't say dogging. It's 7:57 in the morning. You know what I mean? That's not my thing. But you saying, okay, so you can do a mini, you know, micro regulation walking through that I can get on board with because it's something I can do in the moment. It's a small thing. Whereas suddenly somebody saying to me yoga, I suddenly feel like there's pressure for me there. I suddenly need to get into a practice and become a yoga, you know, and no one's telling me I need to do that. That's my own kind of issue of, you know, perfectionism and everything has to be perfect and the Instagram aesthetic and all of that nonsense. But being able to say, well, you know, make a cup of tea and go and sit in the garden for 2 minutes between, you know, meeting number one and meeting number 1,000 and kind of engage in that I can do. I'm really looking forward to you coming through to Cape Town. Folks, please make sure that you've got your tickets for the Mind Matters Matters Summit, various different events taking place, mindmatters-summit.com. Alice is going to be there. Been wonderful to have you with us, Alice. I really appreciate your time this morning. Thanks for joining us.
0: No, thank you for having me. Have a great weekend.
1: Alice Law there, who is an expert on stress, or becoming unstressable. That's the name of the book that she wrote with Google X executive Mo Gaudet. The time is 7:58. You are listening to Weekend Breakfast. It's good to have you with us this morning. You can get in touch on 0725671567. You can send... What was that? That was the... You see, sometimes it's just a little bit of autopilot, that message, that WhatsApp number. And then I go, what did I just say? Come on, SJ, engage, please. It's 021-446-0567 if you'd like to pick up the phone. If you don't want to do that and you just want to send a WhatsApp, that's okay too. That's 072-567-1567. What have we got coming up after the news at 8 o'clock? Well, the ICA Live Arts Festival returns next month. We're going to be talking about that. And Melinda Ferguson is with us for Car Talk. She's looking at the Shangun Hunter this morning, and more broadly, the Shangun brand. Yes, it's another Chinese brand. And after 9 o'clock, Irit Noble joins me in studio. You're listening to Weekend Breakfast.

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1: Residents in Kwatema say they want more police visibility in the area, and Eskom must focus on building a financially sustainable utility. It is 8 o'clock. Good morning. I'm Martin Slabbert. Residents in Kwatema in Ekurhuleni say they want more police visibility in the area. About 100 people took part in an anti-gender-based violence march on Friday to raise awareness about the scourge. It follows the discovery of bodies of murdered women in parts of Ekurhuleni and in Soweto in the past few months. Karinda Jagmohan reports.
2: Dozens of men led the march from the local police station through the streets of Kwatema. They stopped at a park named after Yudi Simelane, a footballer who was raped, beaten and stabbed to death in 2008 in an attack linked to her sexual orientation. Two suspects were convicted and two others acquitted. On the sidelines, residents noted the deteriorating state of the park.
3: I don't think it looks safe. You can't walk there at night alone.
2: The march was flanked by Metro Police cars, not a popular sight in the area.
3: You can walk and walk and walk, no police van.
2: The campaign aimed to urge men to take a stand against GBV. The presidency is due to update the country about the crisis soon. Karinda Jagmohan, Eyewitness News.
1: Staying with that story, the National Assembly will this week debate the murders of women in Ekurhuleni. The Democratic Alliance requested the debate on the escalating violence against women following the recent discovery of at least 9 bodies across Kempton Park in Ekurhuleni. Member of Parliament for the DA, Lisa Schikkeling, says it cannot be business as usual.
4: Parliament must now take action by being proactive rather than reactive. These women were mothers, daughters, sisters and neighbours. Their lives were brutally cut short and their murders point to a system failing in its most basic duty, to protect its citizens.
1: She says there can be no greater priority for Parliament than to address the escalating crisis.
4: The DA will use this debate to demand accountability and action to keep women and girls safe.
1: The Electoral Commission has welcomed Friday's judgment of the Electoral Court dismissing an application by the Umkhonto we Sizwe party, which had challenged the results of the 2024 provincial and national election. The Commission says following yesterday's ruling, it will now finalise the independent and external audit of the results system to be used for the municipal polls in November. In its case, the MKP alleged that when the leaderboard at the National Results Centre went blank for 2 hours in May of 2024, votes were manipulated and the party was shortchanged in the final tallies. But the court has upheld the Commission's version that there was no system crash. Lindsay Dentlinger has more.
5: In challenging the integrity and reliability of the Electoral Commission's digital vote capturing and reporting system, the MKP alleged that the 2024 elections were not free and fair. The party claimed the Commission deliberately interfered with the functioning of the system, resulting in the outage of the public-facing results board. In denying the claims, the Electoral Commission said there was no system downtime or blackout. Despite the display board going blank, the Commission said the system continued to function. Responding to the judgment, the Commission said that to ensure impartiality and transparency, it has been consistent with past practices by inviting political parties to bring their independent experts to test the system. Political parties will have direct access to the system between the 5th and the 12th of October to identify and raise system issues ahead of Election Day. The Commission says it now regards the MKP matter as closed and will not be commenting further on the ruling. Lindsay Dentlinger, Eyewitness News.
1: And the Eskom board has been given a new priority: bring down the cost of electricity for households and businesses. Electricity Minister Dr. Josiento Ramakgopa says Eskom must now move beyond simply restoring generation performance and focus on building a financially sustainable utility. This includes reducing system losses and revenue leakage, getting better value from procurement and maintenance, and improving project delivery.
6: Eskom 2.0 must give the country confidence that its public utility has a future in that market. It must remain capable of securing supply whilst creating space for investment, industrial growth and new participants.
1: Partly cloudy conditions across Gauteng today with some isolated showers in places. Pretoria 14 up to 28, Joburg 13 up to 26, Vereeniging 12 up to 27. A cloudy start to the day for Cape Town, a chance of some showers in places, and a fresh southeaster 14 up to a maximum of 20. Your top story in Eyewitness News this hour. Residents in Kwatema in Ekurhuleni say they want more police visibility in the area.
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8: 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Thanks so much for tuning in. My name is Sarah Jane Makwala King. It's good to be with you, Cape Town. We are here through until 10 o'clock with news, views, culture and conversation. 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
8: Welcome back, and thank you very much indeed for spending your Saturday morning with us. We've had a bit of everything already. We've had some singing. Well, not literally singing. We've had news about singing, and an event happening tonight in Woodstock at the Assembly called Bar Choir. It is essentially what it sounds like. You go and become part of a choir in a bar. I'm so up for that. I'm so up for that tonight. Did 25 tickets left, we were told, weren't we, Vicky? Get involved, people. Be quick. Go to Quicket Bar Choir. You're going to be taught a song, one local South African song and a commercial number. And then after you've done that and had a bit of a sing-song, then the party kicks off. That is so up my alley, you know. We were also talking about olives. The Swartland Olive Festival is happening this weekend in Riebeeckkasteel, so you can take a drive up there. And we also spoke to Alice Law about stress. Alice Law is coming to Cape Town next month, yeah, to take part in the Mind Matters Summit. She's also the author of the book Unstressable with Mo Gordat, the former Google exec. I enjoyed that conversation with her. She's very calm, isn't she, Vicky? She sounded very, very... I mean, you'd expect her to be. If she was frenetic and an absolute mentaler, you'd think, oh, I don't know about this. But just seemed very, very calm. Yeah, I mean, that's her shtick, isn't it? All right, what's coming up this hour? Cape Town is about to become one giant stage. The ICA Live Arts Festival returns next month, and it's coming to streets, squares and heritage spaces near you. And best off, it's all free. Also this hour, Melinda Ferguson is with us for Car Talk this morning. She is reviewing the Shangan Hunter, also talking more about the Shangan brand. And then after 9 o'clock, Irit Noble joins me in studio. Her story is extraordinary. Serious illness took her away from the stage. Then she moved to Darling at a point where she says she had very little hope left. And now she's back performing and turning some very difficult experiences into comedy, storytelling and song. So I'm looking forward to that conversation. But first this. Imagine walking through Cape Town and then just encountering a performance, not necessarily inside a theatre, not behind a ticket barrier, but in a street, a square or a heritage site, with the city itself becoming part of the artwork. That's the idea behind the ICA Live Art Festival, which returns from the 14th to the 18th of October. Around 30 performances and installations across 5 days, bringing together dance, theatre, music and visual art. And importantly, the programme is completely free. And the festival is also expanding into Langa this year. Joining me is Temba Stewart, who's the curator of LAF 26. Temba, good to have you with us. Hello.
9: Hello. Thank you so much for having me.
8: An absolute pleasure. For someone who's never experienced live art before, what can they expect from the live art festival? What makes this different from popping into a conventional gallery?
9: Well, live art itself is about a combination of different art styles. So it's about trying to find collaborations between visual art and dance, for example, or like having an instrumentalist with a visual artist. So it's a merging of different forms and styles. And this particular festival is interesting because it takes you out of a conventional gallery space and puts you into a street or a public space, and is about as much for the as much as for the festival going audience, it's for incidental audiences. So it's made to bring art into the streets for people who wouldn't expect to see art, and also to just reactivate our public spaces and make us think about spaces that we see all the time, in a different way.
8: The word that leaps out to me is accessibility, in that I think, particularly in a city like Cape Town, there is still an enormous divide. Things can be, accessing art can be at times prohibitively expensive, but also more than just the monetary expense, there can often be a sense of exclusivity and am I welcome in this space? And this seems to open that up and do away with some of the boundaries and barriers that may exist.
9: Yeah, a lot of people have a bit of apprehension when approaching like a theatre space or a gallery space, because it seems like highbrow and high art. Whereas a lot of this art is made by people from the same communities as them and for people like that, but often it will miss its mark because it's just a more affluent audience that goes through to see it. So this festival tries to place itself in the center of the city around a lot of transit spaces like the train station or the taxi ranks or spaces where people would have lunch in the commercial areas, but also spaces that are entrance and exit points for the city as a larger whole. So it accesses people who are coming from all areas of the city in that transport hub.
8: Okay.
9: Talk
8: to us a little bit about what goes into creating a festival like this. Where does one start? Do you start with the art and the artists, or do you start with locations?
9: It's a bit of both.
8: Okay.
9: So with this, we start with an application process. And so we send out quite a widespread application call. And then we'll get in a huge number of applications, and then it's about finding work that is interested in working outside of the normal spaces, but also it's a lot about what artists are looking at currently. So there's a huge number, a couple of hundred applications that we go through, and a lot of sifting process, but then it's the locations are both chosen by the artists. Sometimes they'll apply.
8: Okay.
9: They'll apply with a particular thing in mind.
8: Oh, really?
9: For example,
8: okay,
9: there's a work that's working with the library that burnt down at UCT.
8: Yeah.
9: And which is a space of you know, heritage and history that the artists were particularly interested in. And so they've approached with that. And so that venue or space is already determined.
8: Yeah.
9: Or there'll be people who apply with particular themes, and we will say, well, this is dealing with, let's say, the shipping or cargo or transit, and so we'll look at somewhere like a port or somewhere that relates to the themes of that piece.
8: Talk to me about some of the venues that you're using. Around 30 performances, installations. It's over 5 days. So where are we going? Where should we be, or where might the art find us? Where can we find the art? Where might the art find us?
9: If you are somewhere around the station forecourt,
8: God, when last?
9: It's been a while.
8: It really has.
9: Really, really interesting area though. Big. It's been opened out. It's really stunning.
8: Yeah.
9: Or in the taxi ranks. Yeah. Or in there's Tibble Square, which is an industrial hub. Yeah. Or St. George's Mall, which is a walk all the way through the city, Company Gardens. There's some in lower campus, upper campus, UCT as well. And so we're trying to hold it within that main hub of the city.
8: Yeah.
9: But this year we are also doing a section, a day in Kwalanga as well.
8: So yes, tell us about that. What was the decision for that?
9: Well, Kwalanga has quite a strong artist community.
8: Yeah.
9: And we're collaborating this year with 16 on Leratoli, which is a gallery there, and Gugusatebe, which is
8: a great venue.
9: A theatre space.
8: Yeah, great space.
9: And also we have an artist who is collaborating, is looking at, called Mendi Square, which is a monument, which is commemorating the SS Mendi.
8: Yeah.
9: And so that work will be actively interacting with the monument and that area. And so there's quite a lot of, it's a very strong artist hub.
8: Mm.
9: And it's also about accessibility. Right. So it's not, within the city, we're taking away the cost of ticketing and we're bringing art to the people, to whoever's in the city. But in a different way, going out to Kwalanga means that we're also bringing art out of the city, and so we're taking away the issues of mobility as well,
8: right,
9: for some people who can't come all the way to the city,
8: yeah,
9: or who may not even be in the city, and so won't bump across this work.
8: Yeah, for sure. If you're just joining us this morning, welcome. Good to have you with us. It's 16 minutes past 8 o'clock, and we are talking to Temba Stewart, who is the curator of the Live Art Festival, the ICA Live Art Festival. It returns from the 14th to the 18th of October, around 30 performances and installations over those 5 days. You can see dance, theatre, music and visual art. Most importantly, though, the programme is free, and as we've just heard, the festival expands this year into Kwalanga. I wonder, in terms of artists that we may or may not have heard of, give us some names, maybe tell us a little bit about some of the encounters that we are likely to have.
9: Okay, I spoke a little bit about the Mendi encounter, mm-hmm, but that's an artist called Mandla Mbotwe who teaches at UCT,
8: okay,
9: and has had decades of work with installation processional art,
8: yeah,
9: taking his heritage but also looking at the heritage of the spaces around the city. We have some old performance artists, like not old in age, but old in maturity and experience.
8: Established,
9: that's a better word. In Gavin Creston, Lauren Sukul, Mwenya Kabwe, who's a really interesting artist, and Vincent Mansoy, who's quite an established dancer, like an internationally renowned dancer, who is, I think, lives internationally now, but is coming back to perform for this festival.
8: Yeah.
9: And is doing a show of himself, but also is doing a section in Kwalanga where he's doing a interaction with the community, which is a bit of a surprise. So if you come there, you'll see it.
8: Okay.
9: But
8: all right,
9: a very well-known name in him. A couple of, there's an interesting exchange between a Swiss festival, where one of our artists, Lauren Sukul, is going to their festival, and they've sent an artist to ours to collaborate with some of our artists.
8: Okay.
9: So he's going to be collaborating with a poet and a dancer, which is one of the main things of live art, is about interdisciplinary work. And
8: right,
9: so we have a live artist interacting with a poet and a dancer and creating work in collaboration.
8: Yeah.
9: How
8: does it work, Temba, in terms of, and it might sound like an odd question, but, you know, if I go to a gallery, I can walk in the door and I can go, okay, well, there's going to be that sculpture in that part, and then there's going to be that art on that, and I know that's where I'm going. With, is this something that I'm going to be, you know, coming out of the train station and then I'm going to come across and go, oh, there's some art happening. Like, do we need to schedule a time? Will it just be happening? Is it going to go? How does that work?
9: So, for example, you come out of the train station,
8: yes,
9: and you stumble across this piece, which is a bit whimsical,
8: okay,
9: but has a deeper meaning. You stumble across some people covered in honey that are rolling around in feathers.
8: Hello.
9: You might wonder what is happening here.
8: Saturday night for me.
9: Well, you see a big
8: Saturday
9: group of
8: night
9: people.
8: In Obs. Go on.
9: Exactly. You see a big group of people, and you wonder what's happening, and you come to them. Maybe that show has just finished.
8: Right.
9: Like, oh, I missed it. But then you see that they're wandering on, and they'll go into Grand Parade, for example, and
8: okay,
9: you'll walk into the space that has a large-scale installation that has been prepared for you, either the audience that are walking with or anybody that's walking past.
8: Right.
9: You can come out of that. And I think on that same route, you will see like there's like a large scale Tibble Square large scale dance production.
8: Okay.
9: So you can just follow a crowd, and
8: yeah,
9: you'll wander through under the city, through alleyways, and find yourself in very different spaces, seeing different types of work. And you'll probably, I think that route ends up, you could start walking out of the train station, and if you had a couple of minutes, or let's say you had half an hour,
8: yeah,
9: you might end up following a whole lot of pieces of work and ending up inside the castle.
8: You know what? And I said this at the start of the show. I stayed in town the other day, and I was at the Table Bay, and I woke up early and I went for a run, and I went for a run kind of around this area here, and as you were talking earlier, you know, about sort of, you know, the being in town. And the train station. It's funny, isn't it, that many of us live different. We live different lives, and these areas used to be part of a life that I lived, you know, BK before kids, and where that was very much my day to day was getting on the train, because I used to live in Obs, and coming into town and walking, and St George's Mall, and I used to go and get my hair done down there, and all of that. And it seems like a million years ago,
9: yeah,
8: that was my life, and that when I do then visit these places again, I feel like a tourist again. I forget that, you know, 20 minutes from Plumstead, where I live, is this. It's just, and it's almost like I hold a nostalgia for the city that I still live in and could come to. But life happens, doesn't it? And so for me, it's events like this allow me to be intentional about re-engaging with the city that I live in. And I hope other people will feel that.
9: Yeah,
8: that way too.
9: It really gives you, this work responds to the space, but also makes you look at the space in different ways. It gives you, sometimes will give you a context about a space that you've walked through 100 times.
8: Yeah.
9: And you see this statue every day, or you see this block on the ground, and you just think it's a block, but it has a much deeper meaning, a history, or it's a statue, a memorial, or you learn that, you know, this land that you're standing on used to be underwater. Or it just makes you look at the space and how you interact with your space every day
8: in a different way. True. And even the narrative that... So again, you know, 15 years ago, moving around town. But now, a lot's happened to me personally in these... You know, I've become a mother. Different elements now exist within me that... And we hear about the safety element of being in the CBD. I used to not give a hoot about walking through the CBD on my own. And now a narrative has found its way into my brain. Where these days I might be a bit like, oh, that was never me. I was never that person who worried about, you know, I grew up in the UK, I grew up in London. I'm well travelled. But this there's a narrative that maybe elements of which are true, but that has come to dominate how I choose to move through the city and where and in what way. You know, I can drive through in the morning in the safety of my car with my coffee, but walking through to... Is it interesting, isn't it, how these things all impact?
9: Yeah, that is. But I mean, we want to be able to reclaim our spaces.
8: Yeah, 100%.
9: Right? We want to be able to...
8: 100%.
9: There's actually a piece, one of the pieces that was from a group that's quite interesting called the After Eight Collective.
8: Go on.
9: And it's a large group of women, I think probably over 50 women by now, who have this collective where they meet, and they meet after eight in some place in the city.
8: Got to get them
9: in,
8: Vicky.
9: And it's about retaking over and feeling safe in numbers in the city at night time. And so they are doing a piece in Company Gardens after eight in the evening. And it's about just... saying that, trying to get over this fear we have of this space,
8: yeah,
9: and trying to reclaim our space.
8: I love that. Vicky, we must try and get them in the After Eight Collective. I like that. Where can we find the full programme and things if people want to be very intentional about where they are going?
9: Yeah, we enjoy intentional audiences. It will bring all the incidental audiences as well.
8: Indeed.
9: And we have day and night programmes as well.
8: Okay,
9: so
8: great.
9: If you are working during the day and you still want to see some stuff, there's a whole night programme running for 5 days.
8: Okay.
9: You can go onto our website, or you can look for Institute for Creative Arts, who's the company that runs it. On Instagram, it's at Institute for Creative Arts _UCT. Facebook is Institute for Creative Arts. And on X, it's ICA_South Africa.
8: What are you hoping that people take away from the festival, Temba?
9: We're hoping that people... That is a good question. We're hoping that people have a bit more of an interest in the art and the artists that are created, because there's a twofold thing. Artists are also sometimes relegated to these box spaces, and it gives the artists the opportunity to interact with a much bigger audience than just the audiences that would come to ticketed spaces. But it also is giving our city it's livening our city.
8: I feel
9: that the city needs to think about itself and be proud of itself. And that doesn't mean that everything is positive, but also to think about what has happened in the city and how we can reimagine and reclaim our infrastructure and this sometimes colonial architecture, and speak about, you know, how we move forward, how do we reclaim the space. And also just to be whimsical and to enjoy the spaces that are, and to understand that our spaces, these public spaces, are public.
8: Yeah.
9: And it's not just, we aren't only allowed to be there when we're going to work or coming home. They are spaces that are made for all of us, and we should all be able to interact with and enjoy.
8: I like that. Okay. Yeah. Temba, good to have you with us. Appreciate your time this morning.
9: Thank you so much for having me.
8: The program runs, the festival runs between the 14th and the 18th. Of October, across those 5 days, day and night program. There we go. It is 8:26. 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
3: Good morning, I'm Lennox Wasara. You start with Formula One, where George Russell will start today's Azerbaijan Grand Prix from pole position after topping qualifying yesterday. The race has been brought forward to today because of National Remembrance Day in Baku tomorrow. Russell says Mercedes have built good momentum around the circuit this weekend.
4: I felt really good this weekend, felt at one with the car. There's been a while where I've been adapting my driving style and trying new things, and it's one of the first weekends where it's just all felt a bit more intuitive, like this new approach that I'm taking. And then when you start gaining a bit of confidence, you're just on this upward spiral of you gain the confidence, you're going to tap the corners more, and it just all flows.
3: To football, and Bafana Bafana coach Peter Masimane has called on his players to step up when they face Guinea today in the AFCON qualifier at Orlando Stadium in Soweto. It will be Bafana Bafana's first match since their heroics at the FIFA World Cup. Masimane says returning to the national setup has brought no surprises, particularly when working with young players such as Mbengezele Limbogazi.
5: In this professional football, right, all you have to do is just make sure that you manage his travel from his team, make sure he travels well and no issues, and also give him time to rest. But there's not enough time to rest with international games, right?
3: The Springbok women are also in action this weekend, facing a tough away test against Italy. Kickoff is at 2:30 this afternoon in their World 15 series, with the match part of their preparations as they look to build on squad depth as well as prepare for upcoming global tournaments. URC is back, and at 1:30, the Lions face a baptism of fire at Ellis Park when they host defending champions Leinster. At 4:00, Strong Shark side welcomes Ospreys in Durban. And the Bulls wrap up the Saturday action at 6:30 when they travel to Italy to face off with Zebre. And finally, in cricket, the Proteas take a 1-0 lead in tomorrow morning's second ODI against Australia at the Wanderers. South Africa high on confidence after a spirited 67-run victory in Durban earlier this week. Lennox Wasara, Eyewitness News Sport.
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1: on Weekend Breakfast with Sarah Jane McQuala King.
8: Right, time for our regular Saturday morning motoring feature. Whether you are a bona fide petrol head or you just want to know whether the car that you are considering buying is worth your money, Melinda Ferguson is here to help. And this week she's been behind the wheel of the Shangan Hunter. We're also going to be talking about Shangan as a brand because it's a name that more and more motorists are going to be seeing. That's certainly if Shangan has its way. And yes, it's a Chinese brand. Melinda, good morning to you. Hello.
2: Hello from a very rainy Kenton on sea.
8: Oh, really?
2: Oh.
8: Interesting.
2: Really grand rainy today, but it's been so stunning. I've been here since Thursday at this book fair. This Melinda beautiful art and book fair in Kenton this weekend, but now today it's raining.
8: Are you visiting Tracy Going while you're there?
2: Tracy Going is behind the whole book part.
8: Oh.
2: They've done the most stunning. I've had Marianne Tam as my neighbor. We've caused a lot of trouble. And Pumla Denerkola came to visit yesterday and we caused even more trouble. And we wished you had been with us.
8: Oh, that would have been lovely. Right then, let's start with the Shangan brand. For somebody who doesn't know much about it, who are they? How long have they been around? And what are they planning to do on South African shores?
2: I mean, to be quite honest, when they arrived, it was just in the flood of all these other brands. And I got something from them and I was, you know, having a hard time in my life and I wasn't really concentrating much. And I kind of like was quite dismissive. But as a result, I have to just tell you, this Shangan Hunter, before I tell you the context of the brand,

0: And they started then working with Suzuki, which is interesting.
1: Right.
0: And so because even though it's quite unfamiliar to us, it isn't unfamiliar to the world.
1: Okay.
0: It sold 3 million vehicles last year. That's
1: Okay,
0: big.
1: that's nothing to
0: And
1: sniff at.
0: it, yeah, and it's got partnerships with Ford, Mazda, Suzuki, and I think it's going to make a big noise in South Africa because it's come with a product that it throws all of its competitors out of the way. So why don't we just get straight to why I love this car so much,
1: Okay,
0: this
1: go.
0: Bucky.
1: Okay,
0: Yeah.
1: so before, so
0: Yeah.
1: but put it up. What are we putting it up against? What's it coming in?
0: Okay.
1: Who's it competing against?
0: So obviously this Bucky market is insanely profitable and big in
1: Yeah.
0: South Africa right now. The only competitors, and they're not even really, is the BYD Shark, which is a gorgeous PHEV Bucky with a petrol engine. And then you've got the very good GWM, another Chinese car, so only Chinese rivals, the P500, the ATV. But what this Chang'an Hunter has, which the others don't, is something called REEV.
1: All right.
0: And that stands for Range Extended Electric Vehicle. So it's this newish tech. Well, it's going wild. It's become for me what the only kind of tech that will work in South Africa at this very point.
1: Okay.
0: So what it does, it's got, and I'm going to get quite technical, but I did do some research, so I do think I know what I'm talking about.
1: All right.
0: So it's got these two electric motors on the front and back axle. And then it's driven by this 2 liter turbocharged petrol engine. But the petrol engine drives the electric batteries. So you've got a constant feed from, if you drive it properly, you have now the petrol engine feeding the battery instead of the other tech where the battery's alone, and the petrol's alone, and when each of them run out, you're done, which is PHEV and ATV in a way. And then you've got pure EV where there's no aid from an ICE engine. So this actually could continually, I mean, in effect, you could get over 1,000 kilometer range on this Bucky. So if you like get that range anxiety feel about all this new tech and you're suddenly going, hang on, I put 1 liter, one tank of petrol in and I charge my pure electric, which goes to about, I think, 172 on its own. But then you constantly feed this electric these two electric motors. You actually could, in effect, even probably get to 1,200 if you're clever. Now, so you see why I like this Bucky so much. Yeah.
1: I don't think I understand that, but I think other people probably will. Because now it just
0: Gosh.
1: seems to. Sorry, no,
0: Was
1: not
0: I just
1: because.
0: like losing you there? Yeah,
1: No,
0: I was losing you there. I
1: because.
0: got very technical for suddenly, but I understood it very clearly this
1: No,
0: morning when I was researching it.
1: it
0: Yeah.
1: wasn't your telling. It was. I think it's my brain doesn't, isn't technically minded in that
0: It's
1: way.
0: a lot. It's a lot of num It's a lot of things to be thinking of. It's basically, let's just get simple. Instead of the petrol engine and the battery working out of like without each other, this is new tech which allows the petrol engine to actually charge the battery and extend the range of e the electric
1: Okay,
0: range, so
1: now
0: you
1: I
0: don't
1: get
0: have
1: it.
0: to keep on
1: Now
0: putting
1: I
0: petrol
1: got
0: in.
1: now I get it.
0: Yeah, so
1: Now I
0: you don't
1: get
0: have
1: it.
0: to keep
1: Now I
0: going to
1: get
0: the
1: it.
0: tank. You just keep on recharging within your car.
1: Yeah. Yeah.
0: This
1: God, that's
0: battery.
1: smart, isn't it?
0: Yeah, babe. I mean, it really is. It's the thing that I was thinking is the like either that or have a solar panel on your roof
1: Right.
0: of your car. I mean, I think a hugely like powerful solar panel would be amazing in South Africa. Just power
1: Sure.
0: your cars.
1: I like this. All right. How does it look in the, I was going to say in the flesh, but I suppose in the metal. Is it the kind
0: Yeah,
1: of,
0: in the metal.
1: because I tell you what, the Bucky used to just be a kind of workhorse, didn't it? And then in recent years, the manufacturers have started to realize that actually people want something that looks good as well. I think because it's not just the workhorse anymore, it's becoming more and more the family car and the
0: The
1: business
0: actual
1: vehicle
0: car, yeah.
1: and so is it the kind of car that's going to, or kind of Bucky that's going to appeal to someone who cares about how their car looks?
0: Yeah. I mean, if you go to a picture of the front, I'm like, well, damn, that's a good looking Bucky in the front. It's

0: got this kind of futuristic visage with a sharp kind of angled light on this very, very beautiful grill.
1: Very nice grill.
0: And it definitely got a lot of looks. Hey, I was driving and people were
1: Really?
0: like, what is that?
1: Yeah.
0: I do think its backside lets it down.
1: Oh, do
0: Honestly,
1: you?
0: when you look at it from behind, it looks like any other kind of Isuzu or anything. Like it's a Chang'an, it says. And
1: Right.
0: then everyone goes, what's Chang'an? But that's because the brand isn't familiar here yet. But what I do love is its name, the Hunter.
1: Yeah,
0: That's a
1: it's
0: nice, like,
1: very
0: that is
1: strong.
0: such a cool name.
1: Very, very strong.
0: Imagine driving the Hunter around town, you know?
1: I know, I like that.
0: I think you'd really. We must try and get you into this, Bucky.
1: Mel,
0: I think it's
1: I
0: this
1: was going to
0: one.
1: say to you, we need to make a plan because I'm taking a few days. I'm taking the kids away, and I'd love to see how I fare in a Bucky. You know, I said to you
0: Well,
1: last
0: we'll
1: week
0: make
1: I
0: a
1: feel a bit
0: plan.
1: intimidated, but I'd love to see how the Maqwala Kings fare in the Bucky. The kids, all of the stuff. I'd like to see if
0: Oh, you'd look so cute.
1: this could be
0: Oh,
1: my
0: my word.
1: future car. Tell you what's interesting about, and I'm just looking, I'm on the shanganmotors.co.za webpage, right? And I'm looking at how they're marketing this, which I think is very, very interesting. So you've got a very dad-looking dude in his Ray-Bans and his khaki jacket reversing it somewhere. And then you've got, which I think is very interesting, a gorgeous-looking woman standing in a lovely dress with a camera taking pictures. She's standing on the bonnet. And when last did you see a woman being used to advertise a bucky? Least of all, and if it was somebody, you know, dragging a sheep out of some sheep dip. This is very much, they are positioning this as a family vehicle, I'm telling you. Are you there, Mel? She's fallen away. She's fallen away and kept, maybe she's fallen into the stage. There
0: Sorry,
1: she is. There she is.
0: I muted
1: Oh,
0: myself.
1: you
0: I'm
1: muted
0: sorry.
1: yourself. Okay.
0: Yeah, I was listening to every word you
1: Oh, go on.
0: said. And you know, I honestly say, like, I don't easily say this is the Bucky I would buy in South Africa today.
1: Yeah.
0: But I have always been a Ford Raptor fan, you know, like the petrol or the diesel, and I was like, all this V12, let's
1: Yeah.
0: go. But now that there's this, and I've fallen in love with electric vehicles, like being in Holland and just driving in Ubers, it blew my mind, and I wanted it for South Africa badly. I came back and I thought, can I become a EV activist for South Africa? Because I really believe we've got an incredible amount of sun to harness this tech.
1: This tech,
0: Anyway, that's my other passion.
1: Okay, so
0: So this one is a family vehicle, and it's got this beautiful tech, which actually.
1: have you done it again? Have you muted yourself again? Melinda? Is my camera on, Obi? Pop the camera on
0: Are you there?
1: and then I will mouth to her that she needs to unmute. Yes, I'm very much there. I'm here.
0: I'm not muted now.
1: Oh,
0: Nah.
1: okay. Here we go. Okay, you're with us. You're with us. You were talking to me about the tech, Mel.
0: Yeah, I mean, basically, I felt like it was very good tech. I didn't have any issues with any of the stuff. The styling for me was like a big thing outside. I thought it was there was all the stuff like Android Auto or Apple CarPlay. It seemed like it apparently one of my colleagues said the iPhone didn't work so well, but
1: Yeah,
0: the
1: listen.
0: Samsung did. Yeah, I did hear that from some people.
1: Yeah.
0: I mean, I'll be what honest that I don't like its overly sensitive camera, which just kind of pops on whenever you're turning, whenever you're reversing, whenever you're going anywhere. It kind of like interferes with your driving, and I do find that a lot
1: Yeah.
0: to deal with.
1: Okay. I
0: I
1: tell
0: think
1: you
0: a lot
1: what.
0: of the Chinese cars do that,
1: I'm
0: though.
1: going to pick you up on this Apple CarPlay thing because it did come up, and in some of the reviews I read, it did. There was kind of a bit iffy connectivity. It's my absolute bugbear, and I've had it in a couple of cars, and I say I've had it in a couple of Chinese cars, but I only say that because those are the ones that I've been driving recently. I'm not saying it's in all Chinese cars, but it is deeply, deeply irritating. It is one of my, like, surely that is something that needs to work. Like, just make it work. We can't be having connectivity issues
0: And I think that's what people worry about, that they say, okay, so I'll get a Shangun, but how do I know this is like maybe they leave next year? maybe they aren't here to stay. Like, do I invest in a car that I might not get parts for? So let me just look at old Toyota, the Hilux, which I'm sure by the time we do next week's numbers or whenever they'll be doing them next week. Yeah, we'll see. The Hilux is like sold 4,000 this month. So, I mean, I think Chang'an's got a very hard task ahead. Yeah. I don't think it's going to be where everyone just goes, hey, there's this range extended tech.
1: Right.
0: Because people also are not familiar with that stuff that I was trying to explain.
1: Yeah.
0: It is a lot to absorb.
1: Yeah, no, I hear you. Just talk about what else is going on inside the cabin in terms of space, comfort in the back, because it's a double cab, of course. And then we can talk about the loading bay and all of that jazz.
0: Yeah, and I mean, one of the things we've actually not spoken of at all are the real numbers in this engine, which is actually, I mean, can I quickly do that?
1: Yeah.
0: You've got this 31.818 kilowatt battery and a 2 liter turbo petrol. Well, they're calling it a generator. So think of the 2 liter petrol engine as a type of generator built into this car to feed the battery in front and the battery at the back. So it's now become an all-wheel drive, you know, like a miraculous kind of tech that kind of uses your petrol engine now to actually let your battery exist. It's got 200 kilowatts. It's got 470 Newton meters. It is a four-wheel drive, kind of a drivetrain, all-wheel drive, and it can carry 1,000 kilograms in its payload, for those interested in, and towing capacity is 2,200 kilograms braked, because that's how they do it. It's like, it's got a wading, I think it can wade to 600 millimeters, so if you go into like a river, you can go half a meter and a bit more deep without anything bad happening to your car. And I think, like, it's got that type of, I took it on gravel and it drove like a boss.
1: Oh, really?
0: Whoa. I put it at speed and I did like Raptor-like stuff with this car, and it's so quick, it goes 0 to 100 in 6.9 seconds.
1: Sure.
0: Because it's got this super powerful battery that is just going to immediate speed. You don't even accelerate to that. You just go whack. So, I mean, I like that.
1: Yeah, that's impressive. That's impressive. All right, what do we know? Are
0: we going back? Are you wanting to go back into the cabin a bit?
1: Yeah.
0: Because you did ask, let's go. Yeah, yeah. So, I mean, I thought for its price, which is we're going to get to eventually, I mean, I was very happy with what it all looked like inside there. There was plenty of space at the back for nice three adult passengers, you know, comfortable. It's not like premium luxury. It's not a Mercedes, like, you know, it's not a top of the world fall over.
1: Okay.
0: But I mean, you don't really need that. It feels like a good SUV in the back.
1: Okay.
0: Yeah.
1: Then the other thing that we spoke about last week, which I want to speak about again, is that you and I both love, is like little kind of storagey bits and cubby holes. Like, it sounds like a silly thing, but I really appreciate that in a car. Like, where you've got little pockets, little things where you can put stuff.
0: You know, in one of the most kind of memorable moments in that Hunter, I did remember thinking, wow, I can put so much stuff all over the place. Like, because I'm one of those people who've got a lot of stuff when I travel. Mm. I just bring stuff with me and I need to put this here, charge and blah, blah, blah. I'm sure when you got kids, oh my word. I mean, you know.
1: Yeah, it's a whole story. Is there ISOFIX?
0: So there's plenty of, it's plenty. It drives like an SUV. Well, it drives like a very powerful electric SUV.
1: Yeah.
0: So in terms of drivability and enjoyment, you can really put foot down and take over those BMs and all those other cars. And then suddenly this big Chang'an comes behind and everyone goes like, what is that?
1: I've just answered my own question as to the ISOFIX. And yes, there is ISOFIX. These are the things you need to consider if you're thinking about a family and a Bucky. All right. Should we talk about price then?
0: Yeah. I mean, I think when you hear it's pricing, do you want to guess? I think that's a good place. Have you done a bit of a squiz?
1: No, I haven't actually. I actually don't know how much it is. So I'm going to sit at.
0: Okay, so just bear in mind, it's got electric capability, which is, you know, it's not the cheapest thing.
1: Okay.
0: And it's got this range extended EV, which is even more expensive in the motoring world. And it's a Bucky.
1: Okay, I was gonna maybe undervalue. So I think 550.
0: Oh no no
1: no
0: no no! You ain't gonna get that kind of price. It's $7.99.
1: Oh.
0: Okay.
1: Okay.
0: But its competitor, which doesn't actually, I mean, that BYD Shark, as sharp as it looks, and I drove to Clarence in it, and I was like this in this big black shark that arrived with this, and it was so hungry. I had to put the whole petrol back at the engine. It was the hungriest car. So it had this little bit of electric tech, and then it just ate petrol.
1: Oh, sure.
0: So that shark is 999,900. The GWM P500 is 999,900 as well. So the Changan is coming in 200,000 with new tech, with a much better range, with 1,000, maybe even 100 kilometers of ability.
1: Yeah.
0: A very good track record in the world. The world is knows Changan, we just don't. And maybe that's where we've got to do research and say, hey, they're here to stay, that is their thing. And I think we're going to see more and more product from them. For me, if I had to buy a Bucky and I wanted to say in the long term, how much money am I going to be putting in with diesel and petrol and the consistent war that the world is dealing with and this petrol thing that just doesn't seem to be going away.
1: Mm.
0: I mean, Clara, how do you feel every time you have to put petrol in?
1: Well, I drive a 7-seater diesel car, so you can imagine. I literally go school fees or petrol, school fees or petrol.
0: Mm.
1: So, you know, yeah, no, it's.
0: I've got this amazing story. There's someone who told me that their sister-in-law or their brother and sister-in-law, they owned two Porsches and they were taking their kids to school. And they spent 11,000 rand a month in petrol. And they bought a Geely E2.
1: Yeah.
0: This little electric, and they're running this car between school, and it's just like not costing anything because they've got solar at home. They're like a very rich, they're very rich, these people, but they just thought, like, we cannot pay 11,000 rand just taking our kids to school.
1: It's ludicrous. It's absolutely ludicrous. No, I am, as soon as my kids are a little bit older, they're going to be we're all going to be biking to school. I walk home from school. I leave the car at their school, and I walk home or run home.
0: If I had to give like any advice to people, because everyone's always phoning me and asking me about cars. A lot of people keep asking me about new electric cars. There are more and more coming on the scene. As a consumer, you need to go to Chat or DeepSeek or Google or Gemini or whatever
1: you've got 15 seconds.
0: Just ask, what is all this tech about?
1: Yeah.
0: You know what I mean? Like this new tech.
1: What are you giving it out of 10?
0: 9 out of 10.
1: 9 out of 10.
0: If it had a better rear, I would have given it. Yeah.
1: And that's on that note, we need to bid farewell. It's 8:57. 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
1: This is EWN.
2: One of the nine women found murdered in Ekurhuleni will be laid to rest in Mpumalanga today, and the Musta Dafin Foundation says it's helping residents in Tafelsig rebuild their homes. It is 9 o'clock. Good morning. I am Martin Slabbert. One of the nine women found murdered in Ekurhuleni will be laid to rest in Nkomazi in Mpumalanga today. Jabulile Temba's body was found in Villa Liza near Dawn Park earlier this month. Police believe her death may have been linked to a love triangle. Two women are now facing charges of murder and obstructing the course of justice. A man initially arrested in connection with Temba's death has since been released after police said there was insufficient evidence to keep him in custody. Investigators are continuing to establish whether the nine murders are connected and whether they could be the work of a serial killer. Residents in Kwatema in Ekurhuleni meanwhile say they want more police visibility in the area. About 100 people took part in an anti-gender-based violence march on Friday to raise awareness about the scourge. It follows the discovery of bodies of murdered women in parts of Ekurhuleni and in Soweto in the past few months. Karina Jagmuan with that story.
3: Dozens of men led the march from the local police station through the streets of Kwatema. They stopped at a park named after Yudi Simelane, a footballer who was raped, beaten and stabbed to death in 2008 in an attack linked to her sexual orientation. Two suspects were convicted and two others acquitted. On the sidelines, residents noted the deteriorating state of the park.
4: I don't think it looks safe. You can't walk there at night alone.
3: The march was flanked by Metro Police cars, not a popular sight in the area.
4: You can walk and walk and walk, no police van.
3: The campaign aimed to urge men to take a stand against GBV. The presidency is due to update the country about the crisis soon. Karinda Jagmohan, Eyewitness News.
2: Still with that story, gender-based violence and femicide will be debated in Parliament this week. The Democratic Alliance requested the debate on the escalating violence against women following the recent discovery of at least nine bodies in Ekurhuleni. DA MP Liza Shikeling says there can be no greater priority for Parliament than to address this escalating crisis.
5: The DA will use this debate to demand accountability and action to keep women and girls safe.
2: Still with Parliament, ANC Chief Whip Mdumiseni Ntuli has defended the party's position that National Police Commissioner Fani Masemolo failed to uphold his constitutional obligations by not rejecting an unlawful directive by Minister Senzo Mkunu. Ntuli says the directive by the minister on special leave to place a moratorium on crime intelligence appointments was unlawful, and Masemolo should have flagged this to the minister. He says the constitution requires that police officials must not carry out instructions that are deemed unlawful. But Ntuli says the ANC understands the fear around refusing to take instructions from a political principal.
6: And any DG, a director general, including a national commissioner, and with a national commissioner is even more, because beside the Public Service Commission guidelines or rules, the constitution requires that police officers must not carry instructions that are illegal.
2: To Cape Town now, where the Musta Dafin Foundation says it is helping some Tafelsig residents to rebuild their homes after strong winds caused extensive damage to a number of houses in the area earlier this week. The city of Cape Town says 40 formal and 4 informal dwellings were affected by what it described as violent winds. The city's Disaster Risk Management Department has since asked the NGO to provide humanitarian assistance to the affected residents. Here is the foundation's co-founder and director Harunisa Johnston Kasim.
7: Some of the homes has been secured. One lady, because of a child being wheelchair bound, Wendy House was done. Musta Dafin Foundation provided cooked food for the families because they had no electricity.
2: She says the affected families require a wide range of support.
7: The families in itself that was affected were also, unfortunately, were poverty-stricken. So these are people who also needed help in any and all other forms as well, which was supported by the Musta Dafin Foundation.
2: Partly cloudy conditions for Gauteng today. Some isolated showers and thundershowers in places. Pretoria peaking at 28, Johannesburg at 26, Vereeniging at 27. Cloudy conditions for Cape Town with a fresh southeaster and a midday high of 20. Your top story in Eyewitness News this hour. One of the nine women found murdered in Ekurhuleni will be laid to rest in Mpumalanga today.
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8: It is 5 minutes past 9 o'clock. You're listening to Weekend Breakfast. A very good morning to you. It's good to have you with us. Thanks so much for tuning in. My name is Sarah Jane Makwala King, and we are with you for another 55 minutes, which means don't go anywhere, okay? Don't go and do anything. Just wait 55 minutes. Be with us because we've got good stuff coming between now and the end of the show. You can get in touch if you would like to do that. It's 021-446-0567. You can send WhatsApp to 072-567-1567. And if you prefer to go old school, then you can do that. It's 31567 on the SMS. Don't forget that we've also got social media platforms which you can engage with if you are feeling so inclined. You can find us at Cape Talk ZA and at Cape Talk, and I'm over there too on TikTok. And don't be too excited about the TikTok. Very little happening there, if I'm entirely honest. Go to Instagram at This Is SJ King. There's also some bits and pieces on Facebook, but yeah, not TikTok. It is 6 minutes past 9 o'clock. 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
8: So I mentioned at the start of the show that I went to go and stay at the Table Bay this last week, Wednesday night. They invited me to go and have a stay. It was delightful. And I had supper at their restaurant, which is called Flint and Fennel. It's very good, by the way. It's excellent. And when I checked in, the lovely young lady who checked me in said, "Oh, we've booked your table for Flint and Fennel." And I said, "Oh, lovely." And she said, "Are you on TikTok? Because it's trending on TikTok." And I looked at her and said, "I'm 46, dear. I don't know. What are you talking about? It's trending on TikTok." So, I mean, I have got a TikTok account because, you know, must be sheeps to all these things. So I went and had a look, and she was quite right. It was trending on TikTok with lots of young, gorgeous influencers talking about, you know, filming their food and stuff. And I thought, fair enough. But it's the way she said, she was about 15, and she said, "Are you on TikTok? Because we're trending on TikTok." And I thought, it's everywhere now, isn't it? One of the oldest hotels in Cape Town, an institution, you know. However old it is, and it's trending on TikTok. Anyway, very sweet and very good food. Best lamb chops I've ever eaten in my life. So there we are. Restaurants trending on TikTok. It was a very, when I say it was a very trendy crowd, I don't mean that in an awful way, but it was just, you know, young people enjoying good food. It was nice. And I sat there and enjoyed my lamb chops and a virgin mojito, which they called a no-hito, which I think they thought was terribly clever. I suppose it was, really. I suppose it was. Do make sure there's no alcohol in that, won't you? Yes, I will. And so that, there we go. No hito. Right, we must move on. We must move on. After decades as a stand-up comedian, a cabaret performer, broadcaster, writer, Eric Noble's career was brought to a halt when serious illness left her essentially bedridden and then forced her away from the stage. She moved to Darling in 2018. That's such a gorgeous name for a town, isn't it? Darling. Where do you live, Darling? I grew up in a place called Surrey, which sounds like an apology. It's not quite the same thing. But, she says she went there because it seemed like a good place to die. But instead, she found a new chapter and has returned to performing with some brutally honest stories, funny stories, though, stand-up and songs. And now her show, Darling is Magic. It is. And her latest live work, she's turning one of the darkest periods into her life into material for the stage. It's all you can do, really, isn't it? If you can't laugh about it, what can you do? It's glorious to have you in. It resplendent in animal print, which, I mean, you obviously knew that you were coming to a fellow leopard print fan.
9: Honey, it just, I thought it would go with orange.
8: It's
9: I thought it would go beautifully against the backdrop of orange.
8: Sensational. It's good to have you with us. Hello.
9: Hello. Thank you for having me on your show.
8: It's only a pleasure.
9: Thank you to your producer for bringing me. Thank you, Vicky. This is like coming home. I have worked in this venue many a time. I have worked in this area many a time, whether it was on stage. We used to film for SABC 3. I hosted the very first South African comedy show, Comedy Showcase. And I was the host of the first one. And that we filmed just downstairs here. And then I used to do Cape Talk. And oh, just even driving into Cape Town from Darling. So firstly, if I may, I know, I have always said Darling seemed like a good place to die. What I mean by that is I was dying and I needed a quiet place that I could afford the rent so that I could just die gently and expire and decompose nicely into the ground and just finish the process.
8: Yes.
9: Because I had been dying.
8: Yeah.
9: The disease that I had was autoimmune disease. I had a few. And because it took so long to diagnose me, I was 28 years since it started until I got diagnosed. So, Darling is a good place to come and have.
8: This was not an indictment on Darling. Yes.
9: Absolutely not. I just could not afford to live. And had I not healed myself at this point, what you are looking at here is a little stick of life force energy. That's what I got back. And that's why I say Darling is Magic. So the show that I've just done at Evita Seperon, ken jy vir Tannie Evita? Praat jy Afrikaans?
8: Badly.
9: Okay.
8: Understanding is one thing. Responding in Afrikaans is absolutely out of the question.
9: Yes.
8: As Vicky will attest to. Look, she's canning herself in there.
9: Okay.
8: She's canning herself.
9: Okay. So Evita Bazaidenhout,
8: yes,
9: the most famous white woman in Africa,
8: indeed,
9: let's say, not even in South Africa.
8: Exactly.
9: Evita Seperon is like a monument to the work of Peter Dirk Ace. Have you been there?
8: I have been there, and I've interviewed Peter a million times as well.
9: And your eyes are like this, and your heart, just being in that man's presence is... It elevates you and it calms you at the same time. It's a beautiful thing. So I moved to Darling in 2018 when I was 7/8 dead.
8: Sure.
9: I thought my life was over. My career was over. My career had been staggering like a shot horse. It was like... It took a long time before I got sick enough that I was only in bed. In between that, I was embarrassing myself with public humiliation rituals, trying to still be on stage, not knowing that I was legit sick.
8: Right.
9: Because the doctors just told me it was stress. But I was getting worse and worse and worse, and eventually I lost most of my mobility. I was losing the use of my right arm. I was living in a thick wall of brain fog. Nothing about that story is funny until a few years later. And that, I don't know who coined the phrase, tragedy plus time equals comedy. But
8: so
9: honey,
8: true.
9: Firstly, why I say Darling is Magic. Okay, let me quickly circle around. Why I say Darling is Magic is because after 28 years of mysterious symptoms and getting so bad that by the time I was 51 years old, I was living from bed and I was working as a social media manager because the skills that I had built up within the industry of writing, I had the masthead column in the Cape Times, Sunday Times, I did TV, I did stage, I was a headliner, stand-up comic. I was the go-to girl, honey. And as I staggered gently into the grave thinking I was just a loser, I didn't know that I was sick because the doctors told me I wasn't sick. So by the time I got to Darling, that was the work I was doing. Within 8 months of living in Darling, I got a diagnosis. 3 months later, I found the diet that healed me. And I and my support system, which was my sister who was living in America, I healed myself. I have blood tests to prove it. I have the receipts. It took me a couple of years on the hardest core diet I think you could have, which was the lion diet.
8: Okay.
9: Do you know what lion diet
8: is? Never heard of it.
9: You've heard of carnivore diet?
8: Yeah.
9: Well, lion diet is carnivore hardcore.
8: Okay.
9: Red meat, fat, salt, water. That's it. Plus, I kept caffeine. I couldn't afford that detox because the other detoxes were too hardcore. So I still had my like black coffee, right? But I literally took my body. I know that radio is not a visual medium, but if you look at what you are seeing now, when I first lived in Darling, people who live there now, who I ask, do you remember me, say I am a different person. I was eventually shuffling like a tiny, tiny, very old, old person. My voice. Sarah,
8: sure.
9: Lose your voice, you lose it all, right?
8: Yeah, 100%. Yeah.
9: So, bottom line is, move to Darling. Almost immediately found the remedy for what was ailing me. And I'm not saying that this will work for everybody. Mm. This is what worked for me. I call myself an experiment of one. Because that's so. Right. And then, so that was in 2018. 2019, I found healing. By 2022, blood tests completely clear. And then the journey began of, who am I now? Because who are you without the billboard behind you, without your book? I have to, what is it? Mad Bad Love. Stop it. Okay. Stop it. I'm finished. Because just that title tells me, and I'm dying to read the book, and I will. But when your creativity, when your foundation is so bad because your body is so ill, and I know that there are people listening and I love you and I see you healed because I healed myself and I didn't know that I could. I really didn't. I just had what is called the gift of desperation.
8: Yeah.
9: That, and I would do anything after years of, okay, so September the 26th, I can't believe it.
8: That's today.
9: I'm going to cry.
8: That's today.
9: I promise you, it was the 26th of September 2022 when my spirit said to me, hey, excuse me, do you realize that you are healed? Because it took me 6 months from when I got the diagnosis. Autoimmune disease, rheumatoid arthritis, Sjogren's syndrome, chronic fatigue syndrome, and then I still needed to be tested for a host of other, because autoimmune disease is the umbrella for all of these diseases. And once you have one, especially as a woman, the rest have the doors to come. That's why I had so many different symptoms. Mm. In fact, okay, I now have a list of 40 plus symptoms that were healed. Wow. From my arm regaining the use of my arm to regaining the use of my brain, blah, blah, blah. That's a whole story, right? On the 26th of September, the voice that loves and guides me, that I hadn't been able to hear for so long, said to me, you've already had your diagnosis that you are completely no autoimmune disease in my blood whatsoever, nothing. Mm. 6 months ago, wake up, baby. Why are you still hunched over your laptop doing social media to make other people's dreams come true? VSJ, as we say, who are you? Who is Irit Noble? And that was when the work began, because the voice said to me, but you want to tell your story? Well, there's your phone. You're on the internet. You want to reach the world through Darling. Do it. You want to be a speaker? Well, then you better speak. Mm. And if nobody's listening, then nobody's listening. But you better start. You want to be a writer? Right. And it was, my voice gives me tough love. Mm. And my voice also brings me tough love through other voices, because I ask for help. I ask for resources. I open myself up. There's Vicky. Finds me on Facebook after years. Starts seeing my videos and goes, hey, let me bring her in for SJ. Let's put, you know, IRIT and SJ in the room together. You know, the king and the queen here, honey. I'm sure many people have said to you, is your surname King? It actually should be Queen. Maybe your husband should change his surname. Yeah.
8: I want to take you back to childhood and the thing where, you know, somebody will say to you, so what do you want to be when you grow up? Did you know that you wanted this? Did you know you wanted to perform? Did you know you wanted to connect with people this way? What did 6-7-year-old Irit want to be?
9: I was brought up to believe I was completely worthless.
8: Sure.
9: So I had two jobs in mind. One, I was either going to work at Checkers. Clicks. Okay? Because Clicks. That was it. For some reason, I thought I was going to work in Clicks. Or I could have swept up hair in a hairdressing salon. Sure. I didn't even think that I had the value to be a hairdresser, but I thought I could sweep up the thing. So that was why when I was sick and bedridden, because now you've brought the whole story back here. When I was sick and bedridden, it felt like this is where I belong. Because in the years that I was Irit Noble, whoever Irit Noble was, in the years that I had that, I always say I was famish. I was famish. Like people knew who I was. In those years when I would earn lots of beautiful money and get paid just for being me, it wasn't that I felt like an imposter. I just felt like I was overpaid for this. Right. Why are people paying me all of this just to rock up and put on something fabulous and just have a fabulous time? And so, yes, childhood trauma. And I was going to say that earlier and I thought, no, we better get the story going. But that was when my first year of healing was just the body, just the foundation. My second, so it was hardcore diet, hardcore detox. Second year of healing, hardcore diet, softcore lifestyle, because I could start walking and regaining the use of my body and whatever. Third year, when my body wasn't taking so much of my focus, all the mental health issues, what I call the inner orphanage, the orphs, all started to want my attention.
8: Right.
9: And that was when I started doing the work of reclamation, of going, I am not a little old lady living in the country. I am the shell that needs to be refilled with Irit Noble. Because who was Irit Noble?
8: Right.
9: Where she was vibrant, she didn't care, she was outgoing, she was outrageous, she was professional, she was career driven, she was funny, she could speak in front of people, she was on magazine covers, she was in books and on fridge magnets. Wake up!
8: When you
9: come back.
8: When you look at that though, but I love that you say fame-ish, that fame is such a strange beast, isn't it? And often the thing that we want, which is the connection, the performance, whatever it might, that where the talent sits, or as some people talk about the gift, where the gift sits, it comes with other stuff. So the gift can do the thing that you want it to do, which is ultimately to connect with other people. You want to share something with other people, but then it comes with a lot of nonsense. It comes with a lot of expectation that you haven't necessarily asked for. It comes with a lot of attention that you haven't necessarily asked for. It comes with a lot of other stuff, and some of it's good and some of it's bad, and sometimes it's very difficult to discern which is the good and the bad until you're in the thick of it, and then you realize I've become a parody of myself almost. I'm doing a performance of the thing.
9: Yes.
8: So once all that was, you're riding the wave of all the thing, and the validation is all very lovely, and then you break and you turn around and all the people that were doing this have disappeared and you're on your own. So that's what's happened to you. So you then, at the point at which you start doing, and I love that you call it the reclamation and doing the, you know, the shadow work essentially, and doing the who am I, who do you find? Because there's elements of the I can do this, that are true and that are you. But you also start finding your most authentic self. And for me, that journey was, I love doing this. I love my job here. I'm not an extrovert. For years, people thought I was an extrovert. I'm not. When I go out to a party and I'm in hell, I don't like it. It's not actually my thing. I can, the Sarah Jane McQuarrie King person can do it all. But I kind of go in and go, gird my loins, go in for 2 hours, right, smile, make nice, and then go home to my kids and, you know, curl up in a ball with the dog. That's really, you know, so who did you discover in that excavation reclamation process?
9: SJ, you have opened 35 topics and my ADHD brain to work up because yes, As an entertainer, to have social anxiety, I used to think I'm self-obsessed. And then I learned the term social anxiety. I was like, oh gosh, that's what it is. But anyway, let's not go there. I'll answer you as briefly as I can. I had to ask myself, why are you putting a thing in my throat now when I'm trying to say something profound? I had to ask myself not, what do I want to do? But who do I want to be? Who do I want to take from what used to be Irit Noble? And there were mainly three things, but I'm going to mention two. I want to make people laugh and I want to make people think. Kurt Schoenrath used to call me the comics comic because I'm not that funny. Okay, I'm profound. I like to take deep, horrible, harrowing issues and make them funny because life is funny ultimately.
8: Yeah.
9: So that was the process that I had to start of what are my gifts, my natural gifts, they are called gifts because they are given to you, and what are my skills currently? Because the space between a gift and a skill is the confidence to mess up so many times until you've made it into, you've crafted your gift into a skill.
8: I love that.
9: And often that's public, you know?
8: Yeah.
9: So the way I started to refine myself was through video, and you talk about TikTok. babe, let you and I have a coffee and talk about it. Okay. I will get you into TikTok.
8: Really?
9: TikTok, all I can say is this. If you think TikTok is for teeners and just for Gen Zs, okay, go in, type in your favorite search, your favorite topic, and I'll see you in 6 to 8 hours when you look up. So TikTok is a whole nother thing, but I do TikTok. I do very experimental stuff on TikTok. I will cry. I will stand in my gown. I will do what that's what I do on TikTok. I'm rough and ready because, you know, there's that beautiful little built-in filter. So you always look a little bit. Right. So the way I started getting myself out is I had to retrain myself. How do you speak into a camera? Because being on stage and having that presence and extension and influence over a room, that kind of authority, my friend told me, when I was trying to do that into a camera, once I was healing and my poor little hair was all growing back and whatever, she told me, you look like a used car salesman. And I said, thank you very, very much. And then began the process of going from I am exuding to an audience of human beings who are all looking at me and giving me back the energy to I'm speaking to one person with my face right up here on the screen. Mm. So when I do my videos, that is me telling my stories, and I tell rough stories, honey. Mm. Mm. I grew up with alkies and my dad was in jail and, you know, stuff I did at drama school and stuff I did in Joburg. Being in Johannesburg, living in Johannesburg in the early 90s, babe, it was explosive, honey. You know, we had the Manny Manhams and we had the Jennifer Fergusons and we had Andrew. Oh my gosh, all of these people, all of these amazing people. And I've got all these stories. So I started off on video trying to tell everybody what to do because mommy's a Virgo and I'm going to tell you all how to live your lives and how to be authentic and how to have confidence. And I wrote a whole stage on it. I wrote all the stuff, courses I've written on it. Right. But then coming back onto the stage, which is why I will always say when I'm on stage, that is Irit Noble IRL. Irit Noble in real life. And Irit Noble online, but the two are married. Mm. And I didn't know, and this is why I say, if you have a spark within you, and that is your thing, that is your thing that you were given, it's a gift, okay? I didn't realize that the minute I stepped back on stage, I would be able to once again have presence and exude, and that came as a big surprise to me, and that was another big awakening. So when I did Darling is Magic now at Evita Cipriani and had Peter Dirk Ace in my audience, oh my gosh, I was just, I mean, I was in heaven, honey. I had a hormonal response that day. I was just like, I am feeling myself. I'm very into the matriarchal goddess-like energy because, Soma, why not? It's time. This is what's happening right now. Women are stepping up more and more. And when I talk about the matriarchy, I am not talking about women. I'm talking about progressive human beings who want to be of value and of service to the world. And guess what? I'm doing it through comedy. That's the thing. So I did Darling is Magic, which is Irit Noble talking about her experience of Darling and her healing and whatever, who I was when I came, what happened while I was here, and how I grew. And because I do believe there is a magic along the West Coast. It's not only Darling. There is a healing. I don't know if it's on a ley line. Apparently it's not, but I'm saying it is. But anyway, so when I am on stage. So I've done Darling is Magic, but Irit Noble IRL is a collection of stories. We want to talk about alcoholism and why when I was getting sicker and sicker, was I leaning more into the glug, glug, glug, glug, glug? You know what I mean? I just, that dope, because it was medicine. Mm. And everybody who's on anything, as far as I'm concerned, whether it's over shopping, overeating sugar, whatever, it's we trying to self-medicate.
8: Of course, yeah.
9: And yeah, so Darling is Magic was my show about West Coast and about Darling and about finding the healing there. But Irit Noble IRL says, well, why was she doping like that? Maybe because the only time that she ever knew any family unity was when my family would gather around the red landline and order the booze from Solly Kramer's. No branding. They didn't pay me to say that. From the liquor store. Mm. And there my uncle wants beer and my auntie wants sherry and my granny wants this and everybody wants. And that was the only time I ever saw my family happy was when we heard that clink, clink, clink, clink, clink of the delivery boy guy bringing us booze. And there I am, 11 years old, going, wow, everybody's looking a little different today. All of a sudden, everybody's in a good mood, you know, until, of course, you know, the second wave of the party hits.
8: Yeah.
9: But to me, comedy is a way of transmuting pain.
8: Agree.
9: That is what it is.
8: Agree.
9: And it's necessary.
8: Would you never write? Yeah. We've got a couple of minutes here. Would you never write a book? I feel like you need to write a memoir.
9: Shall we talk about that next year this time?
8: Yeah, let's.
9: Okay, because I work. Okay, I work. And yes, and that was why when I heard your title of your book, I was like, frequency, wavelength, got to be with this lady. Writing for anybody who's in any kind of game that is to do with words, we are first writers because the show has to be written. The words, the jokes have to be, the songs have to be, things have to be written. So that's what I've done now is I've taken the stuff. I've got the videos, which help me make it into short form. I've got the stage, which helped me present the stories and see people's faces and have that connection. And the writing is happening. It's happening.
8: I'm glad to hear it. I think I think a book by Irit Noble is something that everybody needs on their bedside table. We're going to have to end it there, which is devastating. But before we go, please will you point us to your social media so people can go and give you a follow and find out what you're doing and where you're doing it and how they can come and see you. IRL.
9: Right. If you want to find me raw, you will find me on TikTok, Irit Global Noble.
8: Oh, I love that. That's
9: that
8: so
9: is
8: good.
9: What I renamed myself because I had to have. So I'm Irit Global Noble on TikTok.
8: Okay.
9: And then I'm on Facebook because that's where Gen X is and Gen X is helping to pay the bills.
8: Yeah.
9: Irit Noble. And anywhere you look, because nowadays social media is so important that literally if you Google, put into the Google machine Irit Noble, you'll find the videos.
8: Yeah.
9: The videos will come up. And then also on Facebook is where I will talk about my next show at Evita Seperon, which is going to be in November. And that's going to be story, story, story, blah, blah. It's no more Darling is Magic. We've done Darling is Magic.
8: I'm going to come Darling and see you in November.
9: So find me on Facebook. And those are my two primary platforms right now, TikTok and Facebook. And I will let you know, Sarah, please, if Weekend Breakfast can help me to promote like you did last week.
8: We can indeed.
9: With a
8: we
9: little,
8: can make that happen.
9: With a little bit of taped.
8: We can yeah. make that happen. Irit Global Noble on TikTok and also on Facebook. It's been an absolute treat to have you in studio.
9: Thanks,
8: it's been
9: my babe.
8: Utterly glorious. 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
6: All right, we're going to take you to 10 o'clock with a young Cape Town artist who is putting something very personal into music. And I feel an affinity with her because she comes from my neck of the woods. She's a southern suburbs girl. Robin Beth Clutty, is that right?
7: Yes.
6: You perform as Beth, though?
7: I perform as Beth, yes.
6: I love that. She's 27?
7: I'm 28, actually. I just turned 28.
6: Okay. What are you doing to yourself that you look as fabulous? I mean, 28 is not old, obviously, but I would have put you at like 22, 23.
7: I do actually get that a lot. I'm not going to lie to you. Like, I want to say it's my skincare routine, but it's actually just genetics. Like,
6: does your mom look amazing?
7: My mom looks like my mom's like 60 now, and she looks like she's like in her late 30s.
6: Really?
7: So I really think it's just genetics.
6: The genes are strong in this one. Beth is one of 8 artists selected for this year's Beyond Busking program. And over the past 4 months, she's been developing her songwriting, musicianship and live performance, and I gather for the first time professionally recording in a studio.
7: Yes, first time. Yes.
6: How was that? It's nerve-wracking, isn't it, once you're in the booth and doing the...
7: It is. Like, it was my first time in a professional studio, because at the beginning of the year I did write for another artist and spent time. It was Gemma Fassi.
6: We love Gemma.
7: She is the best. She's such a cool person, adorable.
6: How did you two get together?
7: We were just like online mutuals. Like, I liked her stuff, she liked my stuff.
6: That's
7: and
6: so
7: then
6: cool.
7: She was looking for songwriters and I was available, and then I worked with her on her album the beginning of this year. So that was
6: the album
7: first
6: that just got nominated for a Summer, no less.
7: I don't know if it's that one.
6: Okay,
7: I'm not sure.
6: We'll say it is.
7: Hopefully. But yeah, Gemma is really a cool person. And yeah, so that was my first time in a professional studio.
6: Okay.
7: And then my first time recording in a professional studio was this project.
6: Amazing.
7: Yeah.
6: Okay. Take us all the way back. Give us a bit of background to who you are, music that you were listening to growing up, your journey in the industry so far. Go.
7: Okay. So my biggest thing that I like to say is that my name is Beth with an E, because I'm extra. Extra explains a lot about me. I'm very talkative. I'm the type of person that people always say is too much, shall I say.
6: Yeah, been there.
7: I grew up in Joburg. And
6: did you?
7: Yes.
6: Okay.
7: So I grew up in Joburg, but like I moved around a lot because my parents' job required them to move around a lot. And yeah, I listened to a lot of hip-hop, gospel. I listened to a lot of Kwaito Gom.
6: Okay.
7: I listened to deep house, Afro beats. I listened to Niger beats growing up. I grew up in like Midrand. So like, I was in a space where you'll run into people like MT, Casper Nyovest, just casually on the streets.
6: Right.
7: We were in primary school. We were all listening to Casper Nyovest. We were all listening to these types of artists, African hip hop, AKA.
6: Yeah.
7: And then at that time, Ladies of Mar also started to come out. And I would say

0: Lady Zamar is one of my
1: Obsessed.
0: biggest vocal inspirations when it comes to like stacking vocals, the way she produces it. She does it in a very unique way, and I love that. And I like to take my own twist on that. So growing up, listening to all the South African music, but at the same time, I was like an emo kid. So I was listening to like Bring Me the Horizon. There was this other group I used to listen to, Sleeping with Sirens, Panic at the Disco,
1: Panic at the
0: those types
1: Disco.
0: of songs, and Evanescence. So my sound is kind of a mixture of that. And then
1: Wow.
0: I really loved rap music. I feel like just growing up as a colored girl, you just exposed to rap. Like I'll go chill by my cousin's house in Eldo's and they'll stand in a circle and everyone is just rapping and beatboxing, and like I was there just dropping my singing bars, you know.
1: When did you realize that you could sing?
0: I always knew I could sing. I was like, I think I'm not gonna lie, I'm gonna blame my parents for that, because in my family, we have this thing like when we're teaching babies to talk, we also teach them to sing. So the same way you'll talk to a baby, you'll also sing to a baby,
1: That's so
0: and
1: sick.
0: then you can teach a baby to like match key, actually. And so we've been doing that. So actually everyone in my family can like sing. So yeah, so I could always sing, but I was
1: At what point did you decide this is what you want to do for a career?
0: I actually knew since I was like 13 that I wanted to do this for a career, but my parents were like, no.
1: Oh, were they?
0: Yeah, they were,
1: What did they want you to do?
0: they wanted me to be realistic, I think. So yeah, it was more about like I had to study something in the sciences, I had to go into like a proper job, you know, and like not think about these pipe dreams that doesn't come true, you know.
1: And how do they feel now?
0: I feel like they feel the same, I'm not gonna
1: Oh,
0: lie.
1: do they?
0: Yeah, I still think they think it's a bit of an unrealistic thing. So, it's their, they have their definition of their life journey, and I have mine, you know.
1: Absolutely. And then what brought you down to Cape Town?
0: I did study a science degree, actually. I studied at University of Pretoria, but I had a bursary with a Cape Town company, and then the deal was that I get my bursary, I finish my degree, and then after the degree is done, I pay back the company by working there the same amount of years.
1: Got you.
0: So the company was based in Stellenbosch, so I went to Stellenbosch after that.
1: And then talk to us about the Beyond Busking and what that's been, that program. We've mentioned it on the show over the years, but just remind our listeners what that is and what it does for you.
0: Sure. So Beyond Busking is a program that's funded by the National Lotteries Commission, and it's run by the Western Cape Arts Festival and Arriva Arts Foundation. And essentially what they do is they take artists that are buskers, so people that are performing at streets and markets and just random places where we just basically live off of tips, and helping to turn us from just street performers into like full-time artists and people that can live off of our crafts.
1: When you're so where would we have where would people have seen you busking around the place?
0: Markets. So I think that's the biggest place I would do markets, and I would do like private events. So I did a lot of K-pop events, actually, because I'm a huge K-pop fan. So I did a lot of like K-pop events, singing like BTS, Blackpink twice at fan sign events, and not fan sign events, but fan cup sleeve events. Because I mean, K-pop artists don't really come to South Africa, so the fans have fan events, and then often they'll hire South African performers who cover the songs. So I used to do that for years. I also did like random talent shows. I used to do like university campus shows, anything I could find, really.
1: And then what's been the benefit for you of doing the Beyond Busking program? What have you taken away from it?
0: My biggest benefit has really been resources, because I always used to say, like, this time last year, I had like basically just released my first two songs, and I remember feeling so much like I can do this. I just need the resources. I just need money. I need the connections. But I have the work ethic. I have the talent. I can get there. I just need these resources. So the fact that Beyond Busking puts these resources in our faces, puts the connections there, puts everything like it. If you do the work and you have all of that, I think it just feels so easy to just go forward. Especially, I know like another guy and myself that's in the program, we had been working in the industry for like a while, and it makes, we talked about this, it makes such a big difference to just have a resource versus having to hustle for every like single cent.
1: In terms of Cape Town as a space to come into as an artist, how difficult is it to, like, how much gatekeeping is there going on here?
0: I do feel that there's quite a bit of gatekeeping, but I tend not to focus on that. Like, I I've dealt with a lot of ops in my life, shall I say. So I'm not new to gatekeeping. And also I spent some time in corporate when I was paying back my bursary. That is like the house of gatekeeping. Corporate, I always say, like, you know what, I'm an artist and sometimes I'm broke. Nothing is as stressful as being in corporate. That was hell. So that was really bad. So now in artistry, when people gatekeep, I kind of know how to deal with it because I dealt with it in corporate. So I just don't spend time with people who gatekeep and spend time with people who open gates. And like, I'm very much about paying artists and making sure everyone gets mutual benefits. So for me, like, even before I collaborate with anyone or talk to anyone, I always say I'm here for mutual benefit. So you need to get something and I need to get something. And we need to agree with what that is and then go forward like that. And I feel like that's kind of landed with a lot of people working with me very positively. And like, even there are people that, like, let's say I always plug them and they never plug me. I just kind of stop plugging them and focus on the people who pour back into me. And then that way I foster more symbiotic relationships.
1: That seems like a very healthy attitude to have. Amy is your latest track, and that is being released, what, in a month's time?
0: Yes, 30th of October.
1: But you're going to be performing it at Beyond Busking Live in Hout Bay tomorrow.
0: Yes.
1: Can we all turn up to that?
0: You can. I think there's still tickets available. You get the tickets on Quicket. Beyond Busking Live is what it's called. And there's also a Beyond Busking People's Choice Award, which you can also Google. And then you vote for which are your favorites of the eight buskers. And there's a snippet of each of our songs there on the site. You can also buy tickets at that site.
1: Now, you were working with Ibrahim Malum, who very recently has also just worked on the SAMA-nominated EP by Maxine Caesar.
0: Yes.
1: If I'm not mistaken.
0: Yes, that is true.
1: Shout out, Maxine. Please will you introduce your song for us, and then we'll talk about the meaning behind it.
0: Sure thing. So Amy, produced by Ibrahim Malum and written by me, is a song that I'm going to say is about a conversation with yourself. But as I've found out now, as many people have listened to it, a lot of people think it's a bop. It's a nice groovy song. And it's low-key supposed to be a sad song, but everyone likes it to, like, dance to. So I guess they're going to be crying in the club, I guess.

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8: We're in studio with Beth, whose latest track, well, it's going to be released on the 30th of October, Amy, we just played you. So, lyrically, bleak.
9: Yes.
8: Lyrically bleak. Rhythmically, a bop.
9: Yes.
8: Okay. Which I'm okay with.
9: Yeah, you know what, guys? We all had Abalele that came out a while back. We were all crying in the club to that. I don't see why we can't continue crying in the club.
8: I
9: personally
8: agree.
9: Like, also, I'm trying to create a new genre with this. Like, I'm trying to, I call it emo African.
8: It's so good.
9: Yeah.
8: It's really, really good. I love that. Yeah, that is fantastic. Okay, so we've got 3 minutes.
9: Yes.
8: Where can people follow you and what you're doing and singles and EPs and albums, all that kind of jazz?
9: So I'd say the best places to follow me would be Facebook, Instagram, and TikTok. Okay. I post all my updates there. My Facebook page is Beth with the E at the end.
8: Okay.
9: Space B. So Beth space B.
8: All right.
9: And then my TikTok and Instagram have the same handle, which is at BETHE.WAV, which is Beth.wave on both platforms.
8: There we go.
9: I also have Twitter. I have YouTube, but the best places to find me is Instagram, TikTok, and Facebook.
8: Okay, we're in, we're following.
9: Thank you.
8: You can catch Beth and the other Beyond Busking folk at Beyond Busking Live, the next stage at the Loft in Hout Bay tomorrow between 6:30 and 8 p.m. Tickets are 120 rand. Go and support and do the things. Amy's going to be released across all major streaming platforms on the 30th of October. It's been a treat to have you, and you are a musical fresh air.
9: I appreciate that so much. Thank you for having me.
8: Thank you, and always a pleasure. Right, that is us for today. We are, of course, back tomorrow. What are we talking about tomorrow, Vicky? I should know. It's hugging. We're talking about hugging at some point, aren't we? What else? Like, it seems like a million years ago that I was going through the show planner last night. What am I doing for the playlist tomorrow, Vicky? Can you find it? And then I can tell the people. She doesn't look. She's so angry. She's like, don't just ask me these questions when there's 30 seconds. Songs that you would play to describe to somebody? Top five songs to describe to somebody what love feels like. She's looking very confused. There's not enough love in your life, Vicky, if that's how you're looking at me. That's going to be our playlist. Look at that. Yeah. Michelle was horrified. Absolutely. Look at his face. It's so good. That's what we're going to be doing tomorrow, plus lots of other bits and pieces. We're going to have Gail. We're going to have Gavin. Most importantly, though, we're going to have you. So please make a date to join us between 7 and 10 tomorrow on Weekend Breakfast. For now, though, have a wonderful Saturday. We'll catch you in the morrow.
1: This is EWN.
10: And it is 10 o'clock. Good morning. I'm Martin Slobbert. South Africa is looking to turn its critical mineral wealth into new investment, processing and manufacturing opportunities. Trade and Industry Minister Parks Tau is courting US investors to help move the country beyond the export of raw minerals. Tau was speaking at a critical minerals roundtable in New York on the sidelines of the UN General Assembly. He says South Africa wants to build value chains that include mining, refining, processing and manufacturing. Annelita Fondese with that story.
11: South Africa has significant reserves and production capacity in minerals, including platinum group metals, manganese and chromium. Dow says these can support industries including battery materials, hydrogen and grid infrastructure. The minister says South Africa is seeking U.S. capital, technology, skills and long-term offtake agreements to get these projects off the ground. Government is also proposing a critical minerals investment platform and a South Africa-U.S. working group to match local projects with U.S. investors and industrial demand. Dow says the aim is to move from discussions about South Africa's mineral wealth to specific projects that can be financed, built and integrated into global supply chains. Annelita Fandese, Eyewitness News.
10: One of the nine women found murdered in Ekurhuleni will be laid to rest in Nkomazi in Mpumalanga today. Jabulile Temba's body was found in Villa Liza near Dawn Park earlier this month. Police believe her death may have been linked to a love triangle. Two women are now facing charges of murder and obstructing the course of justice. A man initially arrested in connection with Temba's death has since been released after police said there was insufficient evidence to keep him in custody. Investigators are continuing to establish whether the nine murders are connected and whether they could be the work of a serial killer. Gauteng's Community Safety Department has urged families to encourage therapy for loved ones with personal trauma or anger issues. The department hosted an anti-gender-based violence awareness campaign in Kwatema in Ekurhuleni on Friday. It follows the separate discoveries of women's bodies across the municipality recently. The awareness campaign was aimed at men, urging them to advocate for the protection of women and children. The acting department head is Meme Makani Sibanda.
12: If you are a man in your family and you have a son who is abusive, as a man of the house, you must deal with that problem that your son has. There's therapy, there's a number of programs that are being led through government to ensure that we rehabilitate abusers. It's possible for someone who is abusive to change, but they must go and seek help.
10: To Cape Town now, where the Mustard Dafin Foundation says it is helping some residents in Tafelsig to rebuild their homes after strong winds caused extensive damage to a number of houses in the area earlier this week. The city of Cape Town says 40 formal and 4 informal dwellings were affected by what it described as violent winds. The city's Disaster Risk Management Department has since asked the NGO to provide humanitarian assistance to the affected residents. The foundation's co-founder and director is Karunisa Johnston Kasim.
13: Some of the homes has been secured. One lady, cause of a child being wheelchair bound, Wendy House was done. We've Mustarafin Foundation provided cooked food for the families because they had no electricity.
10: She says the affected families require a wide range of support.
13: The families in itself that was affected were also, unfortunately, were poverty-stricken. So these are people who also needed help in any and all other forms as well, which was supported by the Mustarafin Foundation.
10: And Iranian Foreign Minister Abbas Araghchi says his country has proposed a deal to the US that would see the Strait of Hormuz reopened within a week. Araghchi told reporters at the UN in New York this week that this could be done if the necessary conditions are met, and said that these were contained within the Memorandum of Understanding signed in June. He added that the plan was delivered to the US via Qatar. A US official in response told the BBC that positive discussions were taking place through mediators including about nuclear issues. The US and Israel launched airstrikes on Iran at the end of February this year. Iran responded by attacking Israel and US bases in the Gulf and Arab Gulf allies of the US, as well as blocking the Strait of Hormuz. Some 20% of the world's oil and liquefied natural gas used to pass through the strait before the war. Partly cloudy conditions for Gauteng with some isolated showers and thundershowers. Pretoria peaking at 28, Joburg at 26, Vereeniging at 27. Cape Town cloudy with some showers in places and a midday high of 20. Your top story in Eyewitness News this hour. 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
14: 5 minutes after 10 o'clock. Good morning to you. Welcome to it. This is Car Talk on a Saturday morning. Shout out to SJ, Sarah Jane Magwala, for holding things down. Still to come, and this whole hour of the show, we'll be getting into what's going on at Kyalami. There's a Michelin event that's coming up at Kyalami, and this is great because it's an internationally recognized event. That's at the Kyalami Grand Prix Circuit. If you're out and about and you're heading out maybe to the Kilani Raceway, please enjoy the Kilani Time Attack. I popped in there yesterday for practice. It looked like it's getting hot in there. And unfortunately, I won't be able to go back because I'm hitting the road this afternoon as soon as I wrap up the show. Still to come as well, we'll chat Sasol Solar Challenge. Remember, that wrapped up last week. And I thought, why not bring one of the participants back onto the show to tell us what the experience was like. And then we'll look into what's happening in Franschhoek next weekend. The Classic Car Festival is back for the year 2026. And then we'll wrap things up a little later with Avon Middleton. He's our motorsport specialist in our motorsport wrap. And the conversation will be about the Azerbaijan Formula One Grand Prix. So 6 minutes after 10 o'clock, let's get the show on the road with a bit of Migos. Let's rock.

0: Yeah, you're not mistaken. This is 567 Cape Talk. My name is Jacob Mashuka, and you just heard Motorsport on 567 Cape Talk. This is so cool. This is so cool. So I'm challenged every weekend to play a song that is motoring themed. And obviously, I got to play a few of my favorites. I mean, the other day I played Black Coffee, Drive All Night. And then now we're going for a bit of Migos with Motorsport. Love the song simply because it's got to do with cars. If you've seen the music video, you'll know how nice it looks. It's got these classic supercars in the music video. And yeah, it's got to do with motorsport. So I thought, why not jam a little motorsport on 567 Cape Talk? You won't hear it here again. And you're unlikely to even hear it on the likes of KFM. Talking about those other stations, anything you've heard on the shows, both on 567 Cape Talk as well as KFM, is all going to be on the Prime Media Plus app. All you got to do is download the app or go to primemediaplus.com and then click on one of the shows or one of the faces. And then you'll be able to catch up on any previous interviews that have taken place, both on 567 Cape Talk and on KFM. And it's obviously not exclusive to the Cape Town radio stations. It's also for our Johannesburg radio stations, that being 947 as well as 702. The question I'm asking you today on 072-567-1567, and I'm going to keep it simple, the best driving roads in South Africa. Your favorite driving road in South Africa. You know, even if when you're not driving, even when you're sitting in the passenger seat and someone else is driving, even if you're not even in a fancy supercar or anything, like you could be driving your old skedonk, your rust bucket, just when you're driving out to Clan William, what do you think of that road? I know that road out to Barrydale, gorgeous looking road. I think it's called the R44, R64. Please correct me if you're listening. 072-567-1567, the best driving roads in South Africa. What are your top driving roads in South Africa? I mean, we could talk a bit of Tsitsikamma as well, driving Otaniqua Pass. Oh, the most gorgeous parts of the Western Province. And if you want to think outside of the Western Province, Mpumalanga, Long Tom Pass. Guys, have you driven Mpumalanga Long Tom Pass? I mean, I got to drive that in a rental vehicle, and I thought that was really nice. It wasn't even anything fancy. So if you got any specific or special driving roads and you want to share it with us, 072-567-1567. 072-567-1567. At around 10:40, we'll of course check in with our usual guy. His name is Ruben van Niekerk. And the conversation there will be about matrix headlights. Do you know what matrix headlights are? If you know what matrix headlights are, you're welcome to send them through on the Garage Glossary, 072-567-1567. Ruben van Niekerk, he's an independent motoring journalist and a regular contributor on the show. He'll give us a breakdown on what matrix headlights are. That's our Garage Glossary for today. 072-567-1567, best driving roads in South Africa? Let me know. My name is Jacob Mashuka, and this is Car Talk.
1: Whether you drive it,
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0: South African motorsport fans, you might want to clear your calendars for January because something big is coming to Kyalami in Johannesburg. For the first time in its history, the Michelin 24-hour series, one of the world's premier international endurance racing championships, is heading to Africa, and it's chosen the Kyalami Grand Prix circuit for its continental debut. Ah, that's a big one. Continental debut. From the 8th to the 10th of January 2027, Kyalami will host an inaugural 24-hour race, bringing top-tier international endurance racing back to the Midrand track for the first time since 2023. That means cars on track through the afternoon, into the sunset, through the night, and back into the following morning. A true round-the-clock spectacle. The move comes courtesy of international promoter Creventic, which has confirmed that the well-known Michelin 24-hour Dubai will relocate to Kyalami following logistical and, of course, operational challenges in the Gulf region. It's a huge opportunity for South African motorsport, not just for what happens on the track with Kyalami's elevation changes, blind crests and fast-flowing corners set to test drivers over a full day and night, but also for the wider economic and tourism boost that comes with hosting an international field of teams, crews, and of course, visitors coming to South Africa. To unpack what this means for Kyalami and for South African motorsport more broadly, let's bring in our guest, Christo Kruger from Porsche South Africa. Christo, a very good morning to you, and welcome to Car Talk.
3: Hello, Jacob.
0: Are you good,
3: sir? Hello there. I'm very good, thank you. I'm very pleased to be speaking to you.
0: It's a pleasure to have
3: you
0: on.
3: And of course, can I just Just throw in there that I think Du Toit Kloof Pass is a really good road at the moment.
0: Ah, Du Toit. Yes. I have to agree with you. I have to agree. Christy, of course, joining that conversation, I'm asking what are the best driving roads in South Africa? Let me know on 0725671567. Christy, let's get straight into it. How did this deal with Creventic and the Michelin 24-hour series actually come together?
3: Well, actually, they approached Kailami and said that their drivers and teams were really keen because of the Middle Eastern conflict at the moment. No one's too sure what's going to be happening from one minute to the next. So they said, okay, let's come to Kailami. It is an iconic track. It is an internationally known track. And the participants just said, let's go to Kailami and let's go and have fun in South Africa.
0: Well, that's fantastic news. I mean, the last time we had an international series at Kailami was, would that be the 9 hour? So this is, of course...
3: Yes, the SRO 9 hour, yes.
0: So this is bigger than the 9 hour, without a doubt.
3: It is. If the 9 hour was 9 hours, this is going to run on for 24 hours.
0: And then, obviously, it's a different animal managing a 24-hour race at the iconic Kailami Grand Prix circuit. Are there any sort of upgrades or preparations that the circuit needs to get in line before the 8th of January?
3: There's nothing that we need to get in line. Kailami is a Grade 2 certified track, which means that World Endurance Championship races can be hosted at Kailami, no problem at all. We only need Grade 1 certification for Formula 1. That said, we are going to be changing some of the debris fencing and raising some of the debris fencing just because it is safer to do so. So Kailami is preparing anyway. We announced last year that we were going to be doing some upgrades to Kailami anyway, and those are continuing along very nicely, thank you.
0: And then beyond racing itself, I mean, we got to look at the economic impact that this may have for Midrand and Gauteng more broadly. In terms of tourism, hospitality and local business, how's that looking in terms of, upping the game in Gauteng?
3: Well, because the drivers alone per team, we're expecting at least 30 teams to come to South Africa. The drivers alone, there's three drivers per team, and these are well-heeled individuals who may very well come and spend some time with a safari or exploring Cape Town after the actual race. Hotels, eateries, catering, it all has a massive benefit for Gauteng and for the hotels in Sandton, etc. It really, really does provide an economic boost.
0: And dare I say it, could this be some sort of, dress rehearsal to the bigger spectacle that everybody's talking about? That, of course, being the Formula One. How are Kailami's chances when it comes to Formula One, especially after hosting an event of this magnitude?
3: Jacob, it is a feather in Kailami's cap that a race of this nature, an international event, can successfully be hosted at Kailami, yes. But Formula One needs to be seen as a completely mutually exclusive event, and that is up to Formula One and Minister Gayton McKenzie, really, to get that untangled and sorted out. And even then, there's other bidders who want to build tracks here in the Western Cape, all sorts of things. There's many factors that are at play when it comes to a Formula One. We'd love to have a Formula One at Kailami, but somebody's got to come up with the financial model that makes sense.
0: No, we'll leave it there. Christo Kruger, thank you for your time from Porsche South Africa. We're looking forward to the Michelin 24-hour series. We'll see you at Kailami on the 8th of January, sir.
3: We'll see you there. Thank you.
0: A pleasure. His name is Christo Kruger. As I mentioned, he's from Porsche South Africa. And the conversation there is about the Michelin 24-hour series. If you didn't know, Creventic, the media company and the promoter for the 24-hour Michelin series, will be hosting a full-on 24-hour series at Kyle Army. And this is, of course, they had to relocate from Dubai, and that's because of the conflict we are having in the Gulf region. So that gives you a bit of an idea on South African racetracks being put on the map on an international level. So a big shout out to the guys at Porsche South Africa for, you know, owning Kyle Army and making sure that they keep motorsport on the calendar globally via the Kyle Army racetrack. My name is Jacob Mashokwa, and this is Car Talk.
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0: Still asking you the question, the best driving roads in South Africa? I know you guys want to come with a Western province and the driving roads in the Western province, but I think it's only fair to also open it up to South Africa. I mentioned that the likes of Long Tom Pass is definitely a firm favorite of mine, and I drove that in a rental. It wasn't even a very fancy, fast car. I was driving a rental, and I thought that part of Mpumalanga is very nice. And then I also had to think about, is it Heinertsburg, Limpopo, Mahubaskloof? What a gorgeous mountain pass as well. What a beautiful part of the world. I'm giving you all the other places because I know you guys will be sending through the ones right here in the Western province. Derek sending a message saying N7 from Klaver northwards. Lovely open road and good visibility all around. Thanks, Derek and Seapoint. Appreciate that. Raz saying it has to be from Cape Town to Knysna. Yes, we agree. I told you. That part of the world is like the most gorgeous part of the world, without a doubt. And then Diane saying hi. Clarence Drive past Gordon's Bay from Diane Edgemead. Another person saying R27 Cape Town to Northern Cape. What a beaut. I haven't driven that R27. Hey, G-Man, this sounds like something I need to do on the hit list, eh? I'll give my motoring fraternity or the motoring manufacturers, who are my friends, a shout. I'll send them this clip and say, guys, I need to explore some roads in South Africa, proper driving roads in South Africa. And that R27 Cape Town to Northern Cape sounds very interesting, especially because not a lot of people go to the Northern Cape. So it must be nice and quiet. Must be very quiet driving in that part of the world. So send through your favorite driving roads. Send them through on 0725671567. Did I get that right? Hey, 0725671567. Yeah, that sounds about right. That sounds exactly right. So yes, right here on Car Talk, I did mention that we're going to be changing things up and talking about the Sasol Solar Challenge. Yeah, that wrapped up about a week ago. But it's one that we have to take back a few minutes. It's one of the toughest endurance tests in motoring, and it's powered by nothing but sunshine. The 2026 Sasol Solar Challenge, now in its 9th edition since the event began in 2008, saw local and international teams drive solar-powered vehicles across South Africa from Sasolburg all the way to Cape Town, tackling some 2,500 kilometers of public road over 8 grueling days through the Western Cape and along the West Coast. This year's race introduced new technical categories, Challenger, Cruiser, and Innovation, along with updated rules around solar array sizes, raising the bar for innovation among the student and professional engineering teams involved. It's been another showcase of engineering ingenuity and clean energy innovation, and few people know that better than someone who was actually behind the wheel. So joining us on Car Talk live this morning is one of the participants for the 2026 Sasol Solar Challenge. His name is Teddy Sotlaka, and he's sharing what it was really like for participating in this amazing event. Teddy, so welcome to Car Talk. Welcome back.
4: Hey, thank you, Jacob.
0: Okay, so take us to the moment of race day. What does it actually feel like when you're sitting in the solar-powered car and you know that you need this car to work for the next 8 or so days?
4: Yeah, so the first thing is a sense of relief, because once you make it to the starting line, it means you've passed scrutineering.
0: Okay.
4: And scrutineering is one of the hardest parts to go through. And yeah, you're excited, you got through scrutineering, but now you're scared of everything else that's out there. During scrutineering, you're not facing other issues like traffic and weather. Those are coming on the real road.
0: And in terms of those challenges, when you talk about traffic and weather, how bad was it this time?
4: There were some quite horrible days.
0: How bad is horrible? What happened? Like,
4: yeah, we got to a point where they said force majeure. We had to load the cars onto trailers and move on to the next town because it was starting to flood Upington area.
0: No ways. Flooding in Upington?
4: Yes. We assumed Upington would be the best. That's the part where it'd be the warmest, but no. That's where we saw really, really heavy rainfall.
0: That is a proper stumble, especially if you've planned this thing for so long, right? There's a lot of planning and prepping that goes behind that. I mean, when we spoke to you in July, you're talking about putting your car together, your friend in another province working on the car. Money's needed to be sent and exchanged to make sure the car's ready. Take me through that. The moment of putting it all together and realizing, okay, we've got a car, we can actually participate. It must have had some serious challenges.
4: Yes, so the moment we had the car, we were so, so super excited and happy. And there were, because we were changing categories, moving to innovation, there were certain things that we needed to adjust to the car because we were using the shell that we used for cruiser class before. Okay. And then we updated that very same car to make it more innovative, come up with new technology. Yeah, we have ideas of now putting maybe some form of motor using hydrogen fuel cell and the likes. And in fact, now they said that in the coming Sasol Solar Challenge, they're going to allow all teams to use hydrogen fuel cell.
0: What? So that's the biggest change that's come out of Sasol Solar Challenge now?
4: Yes.
0: Okay, okay. If you're just tuning in, it is 567 Cape Talk. My name is Jacob Mashukwa, and this is a Car Talk. We're chatting to a Sasol Solar Challenge participant. His name is Thediso Tlaka. He joins me live in studio, and he's taking me through this experience step by step. Now, Thediso, the changes now that you talk about and the separate categories that have now been involved, Challenger, Cruiser, and Innovation, how did these changes shape the way your team approached building and racing the car?
4: I did a lot, considering that we started with the cruiser class, so we were very much limited in the things that you could do compared to innovation.
0: Okay.
4: So we were also limited in the way of that we were thinking before. And so it took time for us to become more innovative. I'll give you one simple example. In innovation class, you are allowed to have a drive of any weight. And in the other classes, they're supposed to be 80 kgs and above. So we had planned for that 80 kgs and above and even included some ballast because I am under 80, so I need to carry an extra 15 to 20 kgs with me in the car so
0: You're
4: it balances out.
0: You are kidding me. But don't you think it takes away from the enjoyment of just seeing if you can get from one part of the country to the other with so many, I don't know, I don't want to call them restrictions, but it feels like there's too many rules now. What's your take on that?
4: No, I'm happy with the rules.
0: Okay.
4: Because they bring in the challenge, so they make it more challenging. Because if it's totally unlimited, some people would just go overboard, perhaps with the battery packs, have super large battery packs or solar panels. So if there's rules and limits, it means us with smaller budgets compared to the guys with the big budgets can actually compete.
0: And then let's talk a little now about these driving roads that you go through. I mean, you drive some of the toughest stretches of the country. I'm actually asking the question on the show this week, the best driving roads in South Africa. Take me through the best roads you went through during this 8-day Sasol Solar Challenge drive in 2026.
4: So it's roads that were mentioned just recently. We went down the N7 to Van Reinsdorp, then to Glen William. From Springbok. We're coming from Springbok.
0: I see.
4: Yes.
0: Okay, okay.
4: Yeah.
0: Is it all on the road? No gravel driving, hey?
4: No gravel, except some finish lines were in lodges and the like, so you'd get off the road a bit for like 2 kilometers or so.
0: And then what's it like at night when you get to all these lodges? Are you sleeping properly, as in like in a cabin or a chalet, or are you roughing it out?
4: We're roughing it out we're camping.
0: Oh no.
4: So yeah, we sleep in tents. So it's those lodges, but at times we go to high schools, right? They'll give us the high school field pitch to just pitch our tents there and sleep there. The biggest challenge is the showers.
0: No.
4: These high schools have cold water showers for the rugby players. So that's how we got around on the daily.
0: No, you're kidding me. So all of this is happening while you have to drive this car. You've got support cars, but most of the stuff that you're bringing along is just so that you can make it through the night, more than support equipment for the car.
4: It's a balance really of 50-50.
0: Oh man.
4: You have to sleep and you have to eat.
0: So you spoke briefly about how there's some new rules that have come in for the next Sasol Solo Challenge. Does this mean you participating in the next one as well?
4: Definitely.
0: So the memories that stick with you, good or bad, what do you take home? What do you take from this year's drive?
4: From this year's drive, best memories have been all the way from scrutineering, the support that our team has had as EV Next. I can tell you we had issues and we had other team members assist us. We had media people come assist that. We had officials come to assist us. So it's amazing to see the Ubuntu that's there within this challenge. And also what I take from it was the challenge on the road, as I mentioned, that we had some weird weather. There was a point where we had so wind so strong it blew off our solar panels from our car.
0: No.
4: Yes. But my biggest highlight is that we've been through so many challenges and yet we finished and we covered the most kilometers for our class.
0: Well done.
4: Thank
0: you. Well done. Well done. And then in terms of winning, I mean, in the various classes, how well did the other people do versus you guys?
4: They did fairly well. And we had another team, unfortunately, who couldn't finish. So in the cruiser and innovation classes, we had two innovation cars and one cruiser car. The one cruiser car couldn't finish. Its motors died along the way. And then the other team did fairly well. They gave us nice competition. And in the challenger class, TUT actually made history by being the first South African team to win the challenger trophy.
0: So the key here is that you finished, and that's what matters most.
4: Yes.
0: So when is the next Sasol Solo Challenge?
4: It will be in September 2028.
0: September 2028. I really feel as though people don't know a lot about the Sasol Solo Challenge. So what would your message be to any corporates out there or any people out there who want to participate in something like this? Do you encourage them? How do they go about doing it?
4: I highly encourage them. They can visit the website of sasolsolarchallenge.org. They'll find more details about the solar challenge, and you don't need to be a corporate. You can be a privateer like us. As I've mentioned in my previous interview, that we are a group of friends who decided to have a solar team, and we are currently competing with the big shots.
0: A group of crazy friends. You failed to mention that. Seri Sotlaka, thank you so much for your time, sir.
4: Thank you, Jacob.
0: There we go. He's one of the Sasol Solo Challenge 2026 participants. His name is Seri Sotlaka. He participated in one of the most grueling events in the country. And I keep saying, corporates, whoever you are, if you're an adventurer, please check out sasolsolarchallenge.org. I hope in the year 2028, I can participate, but I'm going to need a lot of help. I'm not camping. I need the route like 3 months ahead so that I can at least book a chalet or a cabin to sleep properly. I mean, imagine life without a hot shower and then you still have to get into a solar car and not be sure if you're going to make it to the next town. Ah, the Sasol Solo Challenge is definitely a big challenge. My name is Jacob Mashokwa. Remember, on 0725671567, I'm still asking you, what are the best driving roads in South Africa?
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0: And we're back. It's 10:34 now on Car Talk. Still to come, we'll chat to Avon Middleton, and that's the conversation around the Azerbaijan Formula One Grand Prix taking place this weekend. We're getting close towards the end of the year and the end of the F1 calendar. So good conversation going to be coming out there with my mate, Avon Middleton. And then we'll wrap the thing, the show up with, of course, our usual vehicle valuations. Vehicle valuations are pretty simple. You send us an email on comments at capetalk.co.za. You give us everything about your car, the make, the model. Is it petrol? Is it diesel? Is it automatic? Is it manual? I need each and every detail about your car. And then what I'll do is I'll give you a live evaluation of your car. A live evaluation, meaning I give you the trade and the retail value of your car. This is what you'd usually get if you go to a dealership and you speak to one of the dealers and say, how much can I get for my car? I would be able to give you that because I have a system that I use. It's called Dealers Online. It's a system that a lot of the dealerships use. And then at least you'll be able to know how much your car is worth. At least it gives you an idea of how much it's worth, or a slight idea of how much it could be worth, just so that you don't feel like you're getting pushed around when you rock up to your nearest dealership. As I mentioned, my name is Jacob Mashokwa. I'm with you until 11 o'clock, and I'm asking you a simple question today. Best driving roads in Mzansi, and they're coming in thick and fast, eh? Somebody sent a message here saying it's the R62. It runs from Montague through Barrydale, Ladysmith, Kalidsdorp, Oudtshoorn, and beyond. Thank you, Leslie. I was asking about what's the name of this road. It is the R62. What a gorgeous stretch of road. Derek sent something earlier. I mentioned that one, talking about the N7. And then somebody said everything on the R62. Thank you, Sean. Everything on the R62. We all agree. R62 is actually a very, very special, special part of the country. Somebody saying, Diane, Jacob, I'm enjoying your great show. When you first started your show, I had never, ever heard it before. So now you know. Ah, thank you so much, Diane. Appreciate it. Somebody saying, Jacob, it's actually N7. It takes you from Cape Town to Namibia. The R27 takes you to the West Coast. Keith saying Clarence Drive. Yes, Keith, I agree with you. Clarence Drive, one of the best driving roads in South Africa, without a doubt. If you have any more suggestions about driving roads in South Africa, send them through 072-567-1567. Raz saying the Midlands on the way to KZN. Yes, beautiful part of the world. Really appreciate it. Tebu Tisipanya saying, Jacob, you don't seem impressed with the fact that there are rules for the Sasol Solar Challenge such that you just ignored his comment that the rules, in a way, level up the playing fields. Debo, I appreciate you for sending the message on 072-567-1567. And the reason why I was asking him that is because back in the day when the OG Sasol Solar Challenge started, in fact, it was just the Solar Challenge. It started back in the 80s, i.e. 83 or 84. There was no rules. You start at point A, you arrive at point B, whoever's the first to arrive, they win for the day. That time, there was no classes, there was no weight, there was no this, there was no that. Mind you, I spoke to somebody who entered the first ever solar challenge in South Africa a couple of weeks ago. And he told me that there are too many rules right now. Back then, there was no rules except from point A to point B and you arrive. Yeah, there's a lot of technicalities now in 2026. But I must tell you, Tebo, there is some method to my madness. And this method will hopefully get me an interview with that guy in the next few weeks. I'm working a very, very long-term project here to get the OG Solar Challenge participant to come and talk about what it was like in the early 80s. At that time, I think it was out of Middelburg, he said. A funny story, he went on to work at Sasol years later, he says. So, Debo, I hear you, and I'm sorry for challenging our guest about the rules, but I wanted to bring in the element of where the Solar Challenge started. My name is Jacob Mashukwa, and this is, of course, Car Talk. Let's get into our next interview. It's all about the Franschhoek Car Show. This is going to be very interesting.
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0: So the Franschhoek Classic Car Festival 2026 is set for next weekend, the 3rd and 4th of October. This is going to be transforming the Franschhoek Valley into what's become known as a corner of classic car heaven. Set against the Cape Winelands backdrop, the festival brings together some of the country's finest vintage classic and modern classic vehicles with displays at both the Franschhoek Motor Museum and the historic Huguenot Monument. What started as a boutique weekend event has grown into one of the standout dates on South Africa's motoring calendar, drawing enthusiasts, collectors and families alike for a weekend of curated exhibitions, club displays and parades through the village. To find out what's in

0: South Africa on what it's got to offer, you know, for people generally. And one suggestion was France is doing well, but it can do a bit more with music and cars, specifically classic cars. That was really what kickstarted it, and we started the event. And the plan was always and remains it to be a professional, typical Franschhoek festival. So that's the basis, which is quite unique, rather than, you know, your normal classic car show. I can move on to what's slightly different. So clearly it's still in on our journey to be a full festival, and this year is the first time we're doing two full days in the village. Previously it was one day in the village and one at the motor museum, but we've outgrown that, and we have two full days. So similar, it also gives visitors then more of a choice, so they can either, you know, select to visit on a Saturday or the Sunday, but there are also some differences. It's not all exactly the same.
1: Now, using both the Motor Museum and the Huguenot Monument as venues, why was it important to spread the event across these two iconic locations?
0: Well, that was part of the launch to get it there.
1: Okay.
0: And obviously the technical expertise and presence of the Motor Museum is part of the valley. And also for us to understand how to manage multiple venues. Mm. That's the clear thing. We don't only have everything in one place. But this year, the core of the event will be at the monument, which is the end of the main road. And then going forward, there'll be more and multiple venues in the village, so then it'll become a full festival. I can touch on the highlights of this year.
1: Yes, go ahead.
0: If you would like. Okay, so what we generally do is plan to feature some feature and curated displays. The one that's always there is what we call the 40 of the finest display, where we literally select 40 different brands of vehicles that are only one of each. Every year, those specific vehicles never repeat, and it's by selection and invitation, and that's right in front of the monument, and that'll be there every year, and there are always some unique vehicles there that's never been displayed previously. And this year, the two anniversary events. One is Volkswagen South Africa is 75 years old.
1: Wow.
0: The Golf GTI is 50 years old, which I think went a little bit under the radar, but that's internationally, of course. Mm. So we put together a curated display, and that includes a tribute to the Golf GTI. I don't think we can go by without a tribute to the Golf GTI in South Africa. And, of course, Volkswagen South Africa being 75 years old. So there'll be, you know, it's a snapshot of our lives over the last 75 years, I guess, with some old Volkswagen Beetles, different combis, right up to the new cars that we know now.
1: Okay.
0: Theo,
1: just in closing quickly, I'm convinced I need to be there in Franschhoek next weekend, but my problem is my plus one, my lady. How do I convince her that she'll also have just as much fun at the show if she's also not into cars? Because it's more than about cars, right? It's also a festival for non-car lovers as well, too. I'm hinting at you and I'm winking. I hope you're picking up what I'm putting down, Theo.
0: Yeah, absolutely. You know, you're absolutely right. And yes, we that's why we're right in the village. We even have the main road. We're on the main road, so it's as close as can be. But we also have a shuttle service on site available. If somebody wants to go a little bit further, they can go and come back with everything that Francis can offer. And another important thing that you touch on is children under 18 come in free of charge. There's no charge, zero. I know it's the only festival in Franschhoek where that is the situation. And I think especially being scholar holiday, that's an important factor.
1: Ah, well, we'll leave it there. Theo Lotta, thank you.

0: you so much for this. Appreciated. Tickets are available on web tickets, if I'm not mistaken, Theo.
1: Absolutely, or via our website. Yeah.
0: The website, of course, being Fransu Classic Car Festival, or fccf.co.za. Yeah, so the Classic Car Festival is taking over Franschhoek this weekend. That's on the 3rd and 4th of October. And if you're not a car guy, trust me, as you heard from Theo, you'll enjoy it too. Hint, hint, that's for you, babe. My name is Jacob Mushoko, and this is Car Talk.
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0: And on that phone number, you can also send me a message. Let me know what are the best driving roads in South Africa. A lot of people sending through the messages saying, Janu's saying, any road without taxis. Appreciate that one. I really appreciate that one, Janus. I appreciate you for sending that message. 072-567-1567. Let's see what's happening on the WhatsApps, on the voice notes.
4: Morning, Jacob. We just come back from a road trip through Victoria West up to Prisca, and Prisca to Douglas, Douglas to Upington, and then Springbok, and then back down through the West Coast. But what we did experience was these long straight roads. The Prisca, Douglas, there's some of the longest straight stretches I've seen in South Africa. And then apparently Volkswagen later in the year used the Carcamas Pofada run. That's got some of the longest straights in South Africa apparently, and they do a lot of car testing on that. It's either at Springbok or it's on the Pofada, Carcamas Pofada or Pofada Springbok Road, but long stretches of road. But amazing trip, lovely, and it was amazing. It's Colin in Somerset West.
0: Ah, Colin, thank you so much for that. You literally just make me have so much FOMO. So much FOMO. I think many years ago, I was driving from Joburg via Kimberley to Cape Town, and I remember driving past Victoria West. But now you're talking about testing in Upington. Yeah, we've seen all of that online before. I remember the old car magazine when they featured the Bugatti Veyron back in the day with pictures of it getting test driven in those neck of the woods. So yes, I know about the high speed testing that takes place there, but I know you got to get government permission and you can't be anyone to be able to do some sort of high speed testing in that part of the world. But that is something I got to visit now in my older life. Yeah, because I did it when I was young, in my early 20s, but not actually with driving roads in mind. I just needed to get to a destination. You know, we're all looking forward to spend December in Cape Town. Us Joburgers, us Valies, like that's how people call us, eh? Valies, Joburgers in Cape Town. So, yes, Colin, I appreciate that. And I'm still taking your messages on 072-567-1567. What are your best driving roads? We're going to quickly get into your garage glossary now. And this one is by Ruben van Niekerk. And he's giving us a breakdown of what matrix headlights are. Have a listen.
5: Hi, it's Ruben van Niekerk here. And today's garage glossary is matrix headlights. So these are not headlights that make you forget, but rather the latest technology in computer-controlled headlights, which consist of hundreds of LEDs that can each be individually controlled. So the headlight can make brighter or dimmer in certain sections of its lighting pattern, which gives you superior illumination, and then can also prevent you from blinding oncoming cars, because it's those individual LEDs that are pointing towards the oncoming car can be switched off. So yeah, it gives you lighting where you need it, it's superior lighting, and dims it where you don't.
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0: And we're back. It is Car Talk on Cape Talk. Remember, any of your vehicle valuations, you can send through to comments at capetalk.co.za. We're likely going to send you an email back and say maybe you want to send us a voice note. It's lacquer to play voice notes. So what we'll do is today's vehicle valuation will actually play a voice note. The lady's name is Nicole. She emailed us a couple of days ago. So we sent her a message and said, send us a voice note rather, just so that we don't read your vehicle valuation live. It's better so we can hear it. But you're welcome to email it on comments@capetalk.co.za. As I mentioned earlier, I do vehicle valuations every week just before we wrap up the show. And that's mainly because I don't want you to go to a dealership and feel like you are getting shafted. I use a system called Dealers Online, and this system will be able to give you a better breakdown of the trade and retail value of your car. Lucy sending a very important message here saying, hi Jacob, I bought my car out of the box in November 2008. It has 105,000 kilometers on the clock. It's a VW Wolf limited edition, must be the Golf. Gets serviced every year. It has gears, meaning it's manual. My mechanic does not want me to sell the car, and so many young men have inquired if I would sell the car. Thank you, Lucy, really appreciate it. Lucy, what I'll do is I will, maybe if you can just send me that on email, comments@capetalk.co.za, and I'll drop you an email with a trade and retail value on that car. But this car sounds pretty special, Lucy, so it probably is more market related versus what it is with like a trade and retail that you'd get at a dealership. And you're talking about young men having inquired if I would sell the car. Lucy, maybe you and I have bumped into each other before. I might have maybe left a note on your car or maybe given you my business card. I feel like I've met you before, Lucy, because this car sounds very special. And when I see a special car at a shopping mall or whatever the case is, I'm that guy who leaves my number. I am that guy who makes sure I ask you to give me a call when you think about selling your car. So, Lucy, let's connect. Drop me an email on comments@capetalk.co.za. I'll try to give you a realistic valuation for your car, or I could just take it off your hands. If you want to sell it, let me know. Let me know, Lucy. We can chat. We can chat. As I mentioned, I want to get into the Formula One quickly now. The F1 heads to Baku this weekend for round 17 of the season. And this year's Azerbaijan Grand Prix, it comes with a twist. For the first time in its history, the race itself will be run on Saturday rather than Sunday to avoid clashing with the Azerbaijan National Day of Mourning. That means practice, qualifying and the race are all squeezed into a shortened, punchy weekend at the Baku City Circuit. That's a 6-kilometer street track famous for its brutal mix of a Monaco-style castle section and one of the longest flat out straights on the calendar. To unpack this, we expect, or what to expect from Baku, we're joined by Top Gear SA publisher. His name is Avon Middleton. He's our regular contributor on the Motorsport Wrapper. Avon Middleton, good morning to you, sir. Welcome back.
6: Good morning. Good morning. It's good to be back.
0: Now, tell me something, Avon. Baku is a bit of an unusual circuit, very hard, tight corners, this castle wall street track, and part high-speed straight as well. Why does that combination tend to produce such dramatic and unpredictable races?
6: Yes, I think specifically in 2026, let's start with the straight. The really long straight is where you've really got to manage your battery deployment. So, we saw in qualifying as well, you could manage it so well that you end up crossing the line with a much higher top speed, but you have to then compromise elsewhere throughout the lap. And that's what George Russell did, which, you know, we can chat about just now. Or, you know, you do the opposite and you use up all your battery during the lap, and then on the straight you lose quite a lot. We saw cars like the Aston Martins up to 35 kilometers an hour slower than the cars around them. So that's the one thing. And then, of course, the wall, they don't take prisoners. They really don't. And we can ask Kimi Antonelli, the championship leader. He binned it in Q1 yesterday and literally ruined his chances at any sort of decent qualifying. Arvid Lindblad also had a massive shunt as well. And that's the walls for you. That's just what they do. So that's Baku for you. Street circuit, very tight, very technical, and you need to have your wits about you. It can bite.
0: Okay, and then talking about cramming everything into this weekend, i.e. making race day on the Saturday, do you think that changes the approach for most of the teams, that they've crammed everything into an earlier weekend?
6: No, I don't think so. I mean, it's a day early. It's a Thursday, Friday, Saturday, as opposed to a Friday, Saturday, Sunday. I think the teams are well-oiled enough to be able to deal with that. I don't think logistically it's any worse or better. It's just one day earlier. What it does mean for people like you and me is that I can speak to you today with a bit more information than I usually have. Yeah. We never really chat when qualifying's been done. We always chat beforehand.
0: Yeah.
6: So it's nice to have FP1, FP2, FP3 out the way. But no, I think for the paddock itself, it's just another weekend. It's not a sprint weekend. There's nothing complex about it. It's just one day earlier, so I don't think that's going to change anything.
0: So let's talk about it. Antonelli heading the standings for Merck with a healthy lead over George. And then Lewis Hamilton looks to keep Ferrari's championship hopes breathing, I hope.
6: Yeah, let's start with the Ferrari camp. I think Lewis is not really happy this weekend. Charles has been a lot faster than him and a little bit more comfortable. And to be honest, Lewis, lying third in the championship, he needs to be worried about the guys behind him, which in the championship standings is Lando Norris and Charles Leclerc, his teammate. And those guys have had, the last 3 weekends, they've had really good results to a point where they've caught Lewis. And Lewis needs to worry about that third spot. And Lando's looking really strong this weekend. Leclerc's qualified in second place. And, you know, Lewis is languishing down in sixth, had a poor Q3. So, yeah, I think it's a bit of a worry for him. And I'm not sure that necessarily he's going to go into this triple header keeping that third place. We'll see what happens. And then, of course, yeah, I mean, we've said this before, but this is George's opportunity to capitalize on Antonelli's mistake. And George clearly is on a totally different level of form. He was 8/10 faster in Q3 yesterday, which is totally unheard of.
0: Wow.
6: And, you know, that's through, I think he's just dialed in, really comfortable in the car. But I think that Mercedes power unit also really good. And I think what Mercedes did is, as I said, they compromised some of their battery capacity in the lap so that he could run across the line with a bit more speed. And that really helped him. And I think if you look at the data, that's where he made up a lot of his time. So I think this is an easy win for George. He's just got to keep it together, get out into turn one ahead and just keep it together. I do think we'll see Antonelli climb through the field. He's got the same car. He will, you know, he'll overtake a lot of cars on that straight. But I think it's George's to lose. But Antonelli's got an 81-point lead. I don't think he's got too much to worry about. He's just got to bring it home in a good points finishing position and just sort of, you know, finish in the top five, I think, which is absolutely possible. And he's absolutely fine. So, yeah, I think the championship lead, Antonelli's quite comfortable. But this is the time for George to just kind of go the next five races. He's just got to win. That's the only hope he has.
0: Talking about winning, your top three, sir. 1, 2, and 3. Predictions. Let's go.
6: Easy one today. So, George Russell 1, Oscar Piastri 2, Lando Norris 3.
0: Okay.
6: I think that McLaren is pretty strong, and I think they will have a good race.
0: So, George on top, Piastri 2nd, and Norris 3rd.
6: Yeah, so I think the McLarens have really good race pace. I think they will get Charles Leclerc quite early in the race.
0: Okay.
6: And then I think it's going to be a case of just holding on for that 2 and 3. I think Max might be a problem. He'll have to charge through the field, though. He's got some tough guys ahead of him. And then I think, of course, the only person that could probably mess that up is Kimi Antonelli. If he really, you know, if he gets into the top five, he might challenge for the podium. He certainly can. We saw him do it before. And this is one of those tracks where the engine, the power unit, has a real advantage. So, yeah, but I think that's my prediction. I think the McLarens will keep it together. They seem to have really good pace. And yeah, not George pace, but I think they've got enough pace to keep that 2 and 3 spot.
0: All right, we'll leave it there. Avon Middleton, Top Gear SA publisher, giving us a breakdown of what to expect at the Grand Prix this weekend, i.e. literally in a couple of hours' time. His predictions, George number 1, Piastri number 2, and Lando Norris number 3. That wraps up the motorsport for now. Let's quickly get into your latest vehicle valuations.
7: Hey Jacob, Nicole here. Firstly, love your show on a Saturday. And I thought I'd grab this opportunity to see if I could get my car's valuation. I am looking to upgrade soon to a car with way less mileage. So I'm driving a VW Tiguan 2016 model. It's a 1.4 liter and it's an automatic. It's currently sitting on a whopping 190,000 kilometers. Would love to know what the value is. And I'm hoping to upgrade this year still. So, yeah, look forward to hearing back.
0: All right, Nicole, let's get that into that quickly. VW Tiguan 1.4 TSI, the trade value is 199,100 rand and retail is 230,600 rand. With that said, you can send through any vehicle valuations to comments at capetalk.co.za. And that said, that wraps up the show. Thank you so much to OB and thank you to Vicky as well for putting things together. Shout out to Amber. She's on her way somewhere on holiday, I think. Amber, hope you're traveling safe. Hope you're having fun. And I'm also out. I'm off to Tolbach for the weekend. So I'm going to be doing some of those nice driving roads. N7 Malmesbury, here I come. Ribe Castile, here I come. My name is Jacob Mashoko. Such a pleasure being with you today on Saturday. I will be back again next week. Zain is up next, of course. He's in for Abongile. Take care and God bless. Don't forget to keep left and pass right. Goodbye.
8: It is 11 o'clock. Good morning. I'm Martin Slobbert. And we start with breaking news. The South African Police Service has confirmed that another woman's body has been found this morning in Vusimusi in Tembisa. The scene, they say, is still active at this point. This makes it the 10th woman's body being found in the broader Ekurhuleni region recently, 11 across Gauteng in recent weeks. Here is the police's Brenda Muradili.
9: At this stage, we can only confirm the discovery of the body. Crime scene management, as well as all the necessary role players, are currently on the scene. Further information will be provided as soon as the preliminary investigation has been conducted.
8: One of the women found murdered in Ekurhuleni recently will be laid to rest in Nkomazi in Mpumalanga today. Jabulile Temba's body was found in Villa Liza near Dawn Park earlier this month. Police believe her death may have been linked to a love triangle. Two women are now facing charges of murder and obstructing the course of justice. A man initially arrested in connection with Temba's death has since been released after police said there was insufficient evidence to keep him in custody. Still with that story, the National Assembly will this week debate the murder of women in Ekurhuleni. The Democratic Alliance has requested a debate on the escalating violence against women following the recent discovery of at least 10 bodies in Ekurhuleni. Member of Parliament Lisa Schikkeling says it cannot be business as usual and Parliament must respond.
10: Parliament must now take action by being proactive rather than reactive. These women were mothers, daughters, sisters and neighbours. Their lives were brutally cut short and their murders point to a system failing in its most basic duty, to protect its citizens.
8: She says there can be no greater priority for Parliament than to address the escalating crisis. The Matlanga Commission of Inquiry is considering an application by its evidence leaders to hold parts of dismissed police officer Feroz Khan's hearing in camera. Khan was scheduled to testify on Monday, but he is unlikely to appear in light of latest developments. The application was filed this week, with evidence leaders raising concerns about ongoing investigations. In July, they led parts of Khan's evidence, including messages, in private over 2 days. They say Khan's response through his legal team should also be held in private. The commission has so far heard allegations that Khan has defeated the ends of justice. Here is evidence leader advocate Matthew Chuskelson.
11: And that is a pattern where friends of General Khan will send him case numbers and ask him for some assistance in relation to those case numbers. So we see that across a number of chats.
8: And Eskom's board has been given a new priority, bringing down the cost of electricity for households and businesses. Electricity Minister Dr. Josienso Ramakgopa says Eskom must now move beyond simply restoring generation performance and focus on building a financially sustainable utility. This includes reducing system losses and revenue leakage, getting better value from procurement and maintenance, and improving project delivery. The board has also been told to develop a 3, 5, and 10-year roadmap for Eskom, covering future generation, the electricity grid, investment, and the utility's position in a more competitive energy market. Ramakgopa says Eskom cannot rely on repeated government bailouts or sustained double-digit tariff increases as a business model.
12: Eskom 2.0 must give the country confidence that its public utility has a future in that market. It must remain capable of securing supply whilst creating space for investment, industrial growth, and new participants.
8: Look at your weather for today. Partly cloudy conditions across Gauteng with some isolated showers and thundershowers. Pretoria heading for a maximum of 28, Joburg 26, Vereeniging 27. Cape Town can expect cloudy conditions, a chance of some showers in places, and a midday high of 20. Your top story in Eyewitness News, and it's breaking news at this hour. Another body of a woman has been discovered in Ekurhuleni.
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3: The soundtrack to your

Coming up 8 minutes past 11 o'clock on a Saturday morning. A very good morning to you. Welcome to the show and Just the Hits with me, Zane Johnson. In for Abungiling Zelenzele today. Sitting here, glad as I am with your photograph. I hold it in my hands. Aching for a vision of you. You right in front of me looking at the photograph. And the way you were looking at me. That is Simply Red and a fantastic track entitled Remembering the First Time. There's a track by Kruger and Tutu coming up, and Stay Strong, and of course the three in a row for you with Tracy Chapman, and She's Got a Ticket. A very good afternoon. It's myself, Zane Johnson, in for Abungiling Zelenzele, and of course Joe is with me this afternoon. Makes me very happy to have one of the best technicians in the business with me this afternoon through until 3 o'clock. Good afternoon, good morning, and welcome to the show. A big thank you to Jacob Bashokwa, car show every Saturday between 10 and 11, putting up a couple of the routes that you like. And somebody was saying the N7 Claver northwards is a fantastic drive. If you go after Claver, you'll go all the way through towards Springbok, Jacob. So that is a drive that you and I should be taking sometime. 021-446-0567 or the WhatsApp line available for you on 072-567-1567. If you're enjoying the music, having a great afternoon, I'd love to hear from you.

And it's just gone 20 minutes past 11 o'clock. A very good morning to you and welcome to the show. I'm Zane Johnson in for Abungile and Zelenzele, starting off with Simply Red and remembering the first time. Kruger and Tutu, stay strong. Tracy Chapman, she's got a ticket. And then Chrisanne, be brave, be brave. 0725671567 is our WhatsApp line if you want to send us a voice note or chat to us about what you're doing on this Saturday afternoon. Milnerton Market seems to be incredibly busy, and it is busy on the roads. It's quite hectic on the roads, so just be very, very careful if you're out there. If you're having a holiday somewhere, Langebaan, Hermanus, out in Caledon maybe, out you're going to McGregor or just anywhere, where are the nice places to go to? I believe that Swellendam seems to be quite a bit of a favorite these days. 0725671567. A very good morning to you and welcome to the show.

0: Well, that's a track with Beatenberg and Black Men United, and of course a number of great songs in there for you. Billy Joel, Tell Her About It. I remember Billy Joel concert was at the Belleville Velodrome. I don't know if you went to that concert, but he sang Piano Man, and the crowd actually drowned him that he gave up singing at that particular concert. 0725671567 if you were at that Billy Joel concert. I've still got some Sister Sledge coming up, and so Bob Marley and the Wailers for you, and Could You Be Loved. It's one of those tracks. And of course, I hope you're having a wonderful Saturday afternoon. I'm Zane Johnson, in for Abungel and Zell and Zella today.
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0: Coming up 10 minutes to 12 o'clock. A very good morning to you. Welcome to Just the Hits with me, Zane Johnson, in for Abungile and Zelenzele. TKZ and Luyiso off the wall. Joe, I haven't been to a South African band concert in a very, very long time. I think the last I saw was Karen Zoid performing at one of the wine farms out in the Durbanville area. Maybe it's time for me to catch up on what's happening on the local scene. What do you think? What is your favorite tune and what is your favorite artist on the local scene? That's TKZ and Luyiso off the wall. Sister Sledge, and of course, Sister Sledge, four sisters band together. And there was an American female group composed of the members from the Sledge family. And they did a track called All American Girls. Black Motion and Msaki, and a track called Marry Me. Bit of a problem with that one, eh? Marry Me. Black Motion, of course, is an Afro house duo formed in a place here in South Africa called Soshanguve in Gauteng. And they were founded in 2010. And the group, of course, is Roy Thabo and Mabongwane and Kabelo Koma. Those are the guys who make up the band entitled Black Motion. 0725671567. I'd love to hear from you what you're doing on a Saturday afternoon. I think we're going to have to do a riddle somewhere, Joe, and we'll do a Cape Town Classic, which is a Cape Town Classic is something that I play for you or I mention it, and we take that particular Cape Town Classic and you identify who the person is or what the event is that happened in Cape Town, or maybe you can tell me exactly the answer to the Cape Town Classic on 0725671567. We do that just after 12 o'clock this afternoon. Very good morning to you and welcome to the show.
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0: That's a very popular, very famous Tina Turner and a track called Simply the Best. So my daughter asked me yesterday, Dad, who's Tina Turner? And I said, Simply the Best. And she said, oh, okay, yes. So that is the connection there. Miriam Makeba and a track entitled Pata Pata, and then Bob Marley and the Wailers did a song called Could You Be Loved. And it's just coming up short of 12 o'clock. I'm with you this afternoon all the way through until 3 o'clock. And that is, of course, Just the Hits. We will play the game a little bit later, the sort of riddle a little bit later. And I will also give you our Cape Town Classic a little later. And then you can chat to us on 072-567-1567. Coming up 12 o'clock, and it's time for the latest news.
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2: And it is 12 o'clock. Good afternoon. I'm Martin Sabat, and we start with our developing story. Police are on the scene in Ekurhuleni, where another woman's body was discovered this morning. The body was discovered in Temisa South in the Vusimusi section. That makes this the 10th woman's body found in the broader Ekurhuleni area and the 11th across Gauteng in recent weeks. Police spokesperson Brigadier Brenda Murudili.
3: At this stage, we can only confirm the discovery of the body. Crime scene management, as well as all the necessary role players, are currently on the scene. Further information will be provided as soon as the preliminary investigation has been conducted.
2: And we will bring you more on this story in our bulletins throughout the afternoon. In a related story, residents in Kwatema and Ekurhuleni say they want more police visibility in the area. About 100 people took part in an anti-gender-based violence march yesterday to raise awareness about the scourge in the area. Karinda Jagmuan was there.
4: Dozens of men led the march from the local police station through the streets of Kwatema. They stopped at a park named after Yudi Simelane, a footballer who was raped, beaten and stabbed to death in 2008 in an attack linked to her sexual orientation. Two suspects were convicted and two others acquitted. On the sidelines, residents noted the deteriorating state of the park.
5: I don't think it looks safe. You can't walk there at night alone.
4: The march was flanked by Metro Police cars, not a popular sight in the area.
5: You can walk and walk and walk, no police van.
4: The campaign aimed to urge men to take a stand against GBV. The presidency is due to update the country about the crisis soon. Karinda Jagmohan, Eyewitness News.
2: The subject of gender-based violence will also be on the agenda in Parliament this week when the National Assembly will debate the scourge on Tuesday afternoon. The police watchdog IPED has warned against filing false criminal reports. This follows the arrest of an 18-year-old woman for opening a false rape case against an off-duty Kimberley-based officer. The woman appeared in the Kuruman Magistrates Court yesterday and was released on warning. The case was postponed to the 16th of October to allow her to obtain legal representation. IPED says the alleged rape incident took place at a guest house in Kuruman earlier this week. The 24-year-old constable was arrested and faced a charge of rape. Here's IPED's Lizzie Suping.
6: Prior to the police officer's court appearance, the 18-year-old woman informed the IPED investigator that she had filed a false statement because the officer failed to pay her the agreed 400 rand that was due to her following their consensual sex. A case of perjury was opened against the 18-year-old woman for deliberately lying under oath and abusing state resources.
2: Suping says the case against the 24-year-old constable was withdrawn.
6: The actions of the 18-year-old woman undermine the integrity of the justice system and divert critical investigative capacity away from genuine cases. As IPED, we would like to sensitize our communities that false reporting will not be tolerated and decisive action will be taken against those who attempt to use the justice system for personal gain.
2: The Independent Electoral Commission has welcomed the Electoral Court dismissing an application by the Umkhonto we Sizwe party, which had challenged the results of the 2024 provincial and national election. The Commission says following yesterday's ruling, it will now finalise the independent and external audit of the results system that it will use for the November 4th municipal election. In its case, the MKP alleged that when the leaderboard at the National Results Operations Centre went blank for 2 hours in May of 2024, votes were manipulated and the party was shortchanged in the final tallies. But the court has upheld the Commission's version that there was no system crash. The IEC says it now regards the MKP matter as closed and will not be commenting further on the ruling. And back in the mother city, the Mustadafin Foundation says it is helping some Tafelsig residents to rebuild their homes after strong winds caused extensive damage to a number of houses in the area earlier this week. The city's disaster risk management department has since asked the NGO to provide humanitarian assistance to the affected residents. The foundation's director is Garunisa Johnson Kasim.
7: The families in itself that was affected were also, unfortunately, were poverty stricken. So these are people who also needed help in any and all other forms as well, which was supported by the Mustadafin Foundation.
2: Partly cloudy conditions across Gauteng this afternoon with some isolated showers. Pretoria peaking at 28, Johannesburg at 26, Vereeniging at 27. Also cloudy conditions for Cape Town, a chance of some showers in places and a maximum of 20. Your top story in Eyewitness News this hour, and it is our developing story. Police are on the scene in Ekurhuleni, where another woman's body was discovered this morning.
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Coming up 17 minutes past 12 o'clock, three in a row for you. Maslatini and the Mahotella Queens and a track entitled Cazette. Now the Mahotella Queens, South African female group, and they started in 1964. The group is one of the most prominent bands, or one of the most prominent groups specializing in Mbatanga music, which Joe tells me is old school music, a style born in the recording studios of the 1960s in South Africa, and of course the very first genre in the country to actually utilize electric rhythm accompaniments instead of just your natural accompaniments. And of course, are they still performing? The legendary South African Mbatanga group Mahotella Queens are still performing very actively in the country, so yeah, you should be looking out for them. 0725671567. After that, it was Toto, Rosanna, and Zonke with Tonight. I am going to give you a Cape Town classic, and this classic, if you can recognize this particular artist and know who the artist is, I'd love to hear from you on 0725671567. He was a very influential, popular figure since the 1970s with albums such as Sweet Mama, Superstar, and Michael Rowed the Boat Ashore, which was a 1979 classic from him, featuring one of his most popular hits, Michael Rowed the Boat Ashore. The Cape Town singer left the apartheid South Africa in the 1970s to go to the UK, and 2 years ago, actually, Clarence Ford caught up with him. The interview on the 17th of May 2024 is when Clarence Ford caught up with him and found out exactly what he was doing. Do you know who he is? Here is a clue. You can send me a WhatsApp to 0725671567.

0: I think that was a catchphrase for anybody wanting to sort of take a girl out. I think you'd be singing, "What in the world would I do without a girl like you?" 0725671567. Do you know who that is? You can send me a text message or even a voice note to 0725671567. I'll give you bragging rights for today.
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And called Leslie Sebastian Charles, known professionally as Billy Ocean. He is a Trinidadian, a British singer all the way from Trinidad. And, of course, also a songwriter, which was part of his portfolio between 1976 and 1988. He had a series of hit songs. And we all remember When the Going Gets Tough, the Tough Get Going. That was Billy Ocean's song. Before that, we played you a track by Eden. And, of course, Eden is a South African pop band originally made up of Jay, Paolo, Johan and Sean. And the band debuted during the very popular South African Art Club Festival. Is the Art Club Festival still around? I don't know. And of course, the festival followed by a tour of all over South Africa, releasing their album in 1977. And of course, Sean left and the boy band continued as a trio. And the three in a row there, Moloko and The Time Is Now. I put a question to you earlier on, and some of you have got it right, some of you don't have it right, but we'll give you the correct answer. This particular person was a very influential and popular figure during the 1970s with an album entitled Sweet Mama. Michael rowed the boat ashore, and so many people like Dr. Victor and the Rasta Rebels copied that particular song from this artist. The Cape Town-born singer left apartheid South Africa for the UK in the 1970s in the hopes of furthering his musical career. Here's a bit of a track for your musical clue. You can send your answers to 072-567-1567.

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You're so different, so very different.

0: 0725671567 is the WhatsApp line for you. Do you recognize that particular artist? I'll give you bragging rights if you give me the correct answer on 0725671567.
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3: 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I think it becomes easier to work out what is authentic and what is inauthentic.
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0: It's September, which means it's still spring, and it might finally be time for the plans to make it out of the chat group. 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

And it's coming up 10 minutes to 1 o'clock. A very good afternoon to you. Welcome to Just the Hits with me, Zane Johnson, in for Abungile and Zelen Zele. It was a track by Clout, and of course, Clout was a band formed way back in South Africa. And of course, the lineup featured Cindy Alter, Jenny Garson, and of course, Leo Tomlinson on bass, and Glenda Hyam on keyboards, and also Ingrid Herbst on the drums. And of course, the chart toppers, a single reached number one in South Africa, Germany, France, and New Zealand, and in the Netherlands, and several European countries. It also hit number two, on the UK charts. And that's an all-band, all-female South African pop group. 1977 is when they were formed. We play you just after one. We play you the number one hits at number one. I'm right, Deja. We play you the number one hits just after 1 o'clock this afternoon. And then, of course, Maroon 5 and a track called Sugar, and Theo Gosinkwe. And, of course, Joe was telling me Theo Gosinkwe is from Mafikizolo. And that's where he hailed from. And of course, Theo Gosinkwe married Rosie Gosinkwe. Theo Gosinkwe, of course, the gap between him and his wife, as a matter of fact, is 20 years. I wonder, what is the largest gap between you and your wife, or you and your husband? Because these days it works both ways. So what is the gap between you and your partner? Let's say that. Okay, so if you have that gap, you can send me a WhatsApp to 0725671567. But I asked you a question about a very well-known South African who left the South African shores in the 1970s with the hope of actually furthering his music career abroad, and he left to the UK. This was our musical clip for you this afternoon.

0: That, of course, the very legendary track by that South African who left South Africa in the 1970s. Janet Hoffman says, lovely program. Where is Abs? Well, Abs has gone to the Eastern Cape for the weekend, and he'll be back again next week. Lyndall has got an answer. Lyndall says, Richard John Smith, Lyndall Adams. Lynn Davis says, it's Lionel Richie, or Lionel Peterson, sorry. Lionel Peterson is the answer from Lynn Davis. And then Judith says, hi Zane, it's the legendary Richard John Smith. I still have his autograph. You're lucky after so many years. Judith Roberts says, loving the show. And then, of course, Neil Dunn says that it's Richard John Smith. And, of course, the answer is Richard John Smith. So says Joy. Steve Hagberg says Richard John Smith. And it's from Steve. And then, of course, Marisha Brown. Salam, I got your number. Are you selling biryani? No, Marisha, we're not selling biryani. Mandy says that she actually forgot afternoon to Team Zane. I know the song, but not the singer. It comes from my era, says Mandy, but she actually forgot. And Diane says, I think it's Richard John Smith. That comes from Diane. And of course, David says, Richard John Smith. Mandy, lekker memories though, says Mandy. And of course, she said she just remembered now that it is Richard John Smith. Well, of course it was Richard John Smith. Clarence caught up with him, and I'm not sure, but I think with that particular interview of 17th of May 2024 should still be on Prime Media Plus. If you want to know what Richard John Smith is doing these days, you can go and Google that on PrimeMediaPlus.com.
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0: So later, Adams on Cape Talk 567 and Window of Hope. Just the hits with me, Zane Johnson, through all the way until 3 o'clock this afternoon. 0725671567 if you want to chat to us. It was Richard John Smith who get the bragging rights. Mandy said, I wasn't cheating, Zane. Promise. I just remembered. So I also get bragging rights. Of course, Mandy, you get bragging rights. We're nice on this show. I wanted to play you a song there by Mamma Mia, but we'll leave that till later. Coming up just on 1 o'clock, and it's time for the latest eyewitness news.
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2: Good afternoon. I'm Khumbuzile Tabete. ANC Chief Whip Mdumiseni Ntuli has defended the party's position that National Commissioner Fanema Simola failed to uphold his constitutional obligations by not rejecting an unlawful directive by Minister Senzo Mchunu. Ntuli says the directive by the minister on special leave to place a moratorium on crime intelligence appointments was unlawful, and Masimola should have flagged this to the minister. He says the constitution requires that police officials must not carry out instructions that are deemed unlawful. But Ntuli says the ANC understands the fear around refusing to take instructions from a political principle.
3: And any DG, a director general, including a national commissioner, and with a national commissioner is even more, because beside the Public Service Commission guidelines or rules, the constitution requires that police officers must not carry instructions that are illegal.
2: The Eastern Cape High Court has ordered the AB Xuma municipality to provide Intercape with a permanent bus stop in Engcobo. This follows an interim court order last week, which also suspended a more than month-long taxi shutdown that brought parts of the town to a standstill. The shutdown, led by taxi operators and community activists, disrupted public transport, affecting commuters, learners and local businesses. Mihle George has more.
4: The Eastern Cape High Court has given Intercape the green light to continue operating in Engcobo, a ruling that could bring relief to commuters ahead of the December holiday rush. The High Court in Thatha dismissed an application by the Engcobo Ratepayers Association, which sought to stop the long-distance bus operator from loading and offloading passengers in the town. The court has also confirmed that Intercape's operating licenses are valid. The AB Xuma municipality has now been given 90 days to designate a permanent and safe bus stop for the company. The interim directives take immediate effect and will remain in place until 27 October 2026, when the municipality must return to court and show why the order should not be made final. Mihle George, Eyewitness News.
2: The Gauteng Health Department is urging residents to take environmental health seriously as the province today marks World Environmental Health Day. This year's theme is Environmental Health, Standing with Science to Protect Communities. The department says environmental health practitioners play a pivotal role in preventing disease by monitoring food safety, water and sanitation, as well as waste management and pollution. Spokesperson Steve Mabona.
5: The department therefore urges the public to take simple steps to reduce environmental health risks. These include washing hands regularly, using safe drinking water, keeping food covered and stored correctly, keeping toilets and surrounding areas clean, disposing of waste properly, preventing stagnant water, and controlling pests such as rats and flies.
2: Your weather: Gauteng is partly cloudy with isolated afternoon showers and thunder showers. Your temperatures: Johannesburg at a high of 28, Pretoria 28, Vereeniging 27. Cape Town's cloudy with scattered showers and thunder showers, but isolated from the evening with a high of 20. The top story in EWN this hour: ANC Chief Whip Mdumiseni Ntuli has defended the party's position that National Commissioner Fanema Simola failed to uphold his constitutional obligations by not rejecting an unlawful directive by Minister Senzo Mchunu.
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6: A very good afternoon. I'm Tato Mulato. Bafana Bafana coach Peter Musimane is saying South Africa must make their presence felt against Guinea at Orlando Stadium today. He identified the visitors as Bafana's main rival in Group D. Musimane wanting his side to send a clear message and put Guinea's chances of qualifying under pressure from the onset.
7: It is not very, very easy. It's not a jolly ride. It's going to be tough. We know that they're not going to allow us to win. We have to push. We have to fight. And then we have to come wave to wave and wave and wave. A lot of waves to try and break the ice and score. It's our job. And there's no any other way unless you know then I can take that that way.
6: Kickoff Eswatini is at 3, but in 30 minutes time, defending champs Leinster enter the Lions Den at Ellis Park for the URC opener with the Lions. At 4 p.m, a strong shark side welcome Ospreys to Durban, while the Bulls wrap up today's action at 6:30 when they travel to Italy for Zebre. Then at 2:30, it's the Springbok women who face Italy in their second World 15 Global Series, a match that follows last week's defeat to Wales. Tomorrow, though, the Springboks are in Perth facing Australia in that one-off test. Over in Baku, it's lights out and away we go in the Azerbaijan Grand Prix, where championship leader Kimi Antonelli starts on P16 after crashing in Q2 yesterday. For George Russell, he is on pole. Meanwhile, tomorrow's Ping Day at Wanderers Stadium will see the Proteas have an upper hand over Australia for their second ODI after winning the first by 67 runs in Durban earlier on this week. Finally, if you missed it, Steph Curry has signed a 2-year contract extension. That's with the Golden State Warriors, worth around $116 million. That's a whopping 2 billion South African rands. This deal also comes with an option for a further year extension. Tato Moloto, Eyewitness News Sport.
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0: 7 minutes past 1 o'clock. I'm going to play you 6 songs in a row, and these songs are all from a particular year. They're number ones at one, and you need to guess the year from me which year that all these songs come from. And then you can WhatsApp me, and I'll give you more bragging rights on 0725671567. Very good afternoon to you from the team. I'm Zane Johnson, in for Abungile Nzelenzele. And of course, Johannes Sabete is playing the greatest music for you on a Saturday afternoon.

0: track there by Destiny's Child and a song entitled Survivor, I'm a Survivor. Alicia Keys, Falling, Christina Aguilera and Pink, and a track called Lady Marmalade. And then, of course, Michelle Branch did Everywhere. Jennifer Lopez and Latu, Love Doesn't Cost a Thing. And, of course, those were the number one hits for you at 1, and we played that all the way through until 2 o'clock, and I asked you that the first 6 songs, which year were they released in? Sue Buckley, good afternoon to you, Sue. Hey, Zen, the year was 2001 when these songs were released. Lyndall Adams says 2001, and then, of course, Diane says the year was 2001. So to Diane, Lyndall, and Sue Buckley, all of you have bragging rights this afternoon. It was 2001. Very good afternoon to you. We'll be playing some riddles, and we do that between 2 o'clock and 3 o'clock. And you can get your dialing fingers ready once again, 0725671567. Just want to remind you, because I was reminded, and I think she's going to go and see this for the second time, that Mamma Mia at the Baxter Theatre Artscape, at the Artscape Theatre, Mamma Mia is currently running, or will be running, at the Artscape Theatre October 11, 2026. Okay, that's the finishing date, from the 3rd to the 11th of October 2026 at the Artscape Theatre. You book through Ticketmaster, or you can book through the Baxter Theatre. Why am I saying Baxter? You can book through the Artscape Theatre. Okay, so Mamma Mia at the Artscape Opera House from the 3rd to the 11th, 2026. You can book through Ticketmaster. 0725671567. We'll be playing some riddles, but in the meantime, I'm going to give you some nice music from Enrique Iglesias, Nelly, and of course Kylie Minogue.
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Would you cry if you saw me crying? And would you save my soul tonight? 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

0: Coming up 13 minutes to 2 o'clock, a very good afternoon to you. Can't get You Out of My Head, which was there, taken from the album Fever, released in 2001. Padam Padam, Tension 2023. All the Lovers was a song from the album Aphrodite in 2010. And then, of course, Chiggy Wiggy, which was taken from the album Blue in 2009. And that, of course, is Kylie Ann Minogue, an Australian singer, songwriter and actress, and frequently referred to as the Princess of Pop, when she achieved recognition in both the music industry and also the fashion world, as a matter of fact. She's a major style icon. Her accolades include 2 Grammy Awards, 4 Brit Awards, and 18 ARIA Music Awards. Don't tell me that we don't play you the best music on Cape Talk with just the hits. Kylie Minogue, Can't Get You Out of My Head. And then, of course, Nelly with Ride With Me. And, of course, Enrique Iglesias and a track entitled Hero. 0725671567. If you want to tell us what you're doing on a Saturday afternoon, we're going to be playing the Riddle Whittle just after 2 o'clock this afternoon. And of course, I'm Zane Johnson in for Abungi Lenzelenzela. I hope you're having a wonderful afternoon. Weather's kind of great out there. Clouds moving in over Cape Town. I have been looking at the TV and it says weather warning for the Western Cape. I don't know. Can we actually sometimes believe the weatherman in Cape Town? Johannes is just double-checking over his shoulder, looking out by the window. But maybe later on this evening, because we do need the dams to fill up to over 80% and 90% in Cape Town.
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0: Sound of Nickelback, a Canadian rock band formed in 1995 in Hanna, Alberta, and of course that track entitled How You Remind Me, Dido and a track called Thank You, and then Britney Spears did Don't Let Me Be the Last, and of course it's just come up for 2 o'clock. Time for the latest eyewitness news, and I'm Zane Johnson in for Abu Gillian Selensele. And just after 2 o'clock, we'll be giving you an easy riddle and then a difficult riddle. And then you can, of course, send us your answers for the riddle to 072-567-1567. WN.
1: Good afternoon, I'm Khumbuzile Tabete. It's a developing story coming out from Ekurhuleni with police confirming the discovery of yet another body of a murdered woman. The woman was found in the Vusumuzi section of Tembisa this morning. This brings to 10 the number of women found in Ekurhuleni and 11 in Gauteng. Police spokesperson is Brenda Muridili.
2: At this stage, we can only confirm the discovery of the body. Crime scene management, as well as all the necessary role players, are currently on the scene. Further information will be provided as soon as the preliminary investigation has been conducted.
1: The Basic Education Department says it's moving ahead with the implementation of the 2026 Foundation Phase National Catalogue for Grades 1 to 3, with procurement now underway ahead of the 2027 academic year. According to the department, the new catalogue places a stronger focus on reading, providing 40 readers per class, a core reader for every learner, and an anthology of stories. It also introduces an integrated phonics program, updated curriculum materials, and for the first time, teacher guides, learner books, and coding cards. The department's spokesperson, Terence Kala, says deliveries are expected during November and December.
3: Now, the catalogue renews the learning materials framework for foundation phase, and while previous catalogues served the sector for many years, learning materials must remain responsive to developments within the curriculum, pedagogy, and learning needs of children. Now, it is important to point out that the 2026 catalogue should be underscored not simply as a replacement of its precursor, but as a strategic renewal of the learning materials framework in response to evolving curriculum and pedagogical priorities.
1: City Power electricians and emergency management services are at the scene of a fire at Central Substation in the Johannesburg CBD. The incident has resulted in an outage affecting Marshall Town and surrounding areas. According to City Power spokesperson Isaac Mangena, the fire started in the early hours of this morning.
4: Our technical teams are waiting for the smoke to subside and for the area to be declared safe before they can enter the affected sections of the tunnels and also of the substation, do assessments of the extent of the damage, and also do the determination of the repairs that will be required. This is now the third fire to affect Central Substation within a short period of time, and it comes at the time when our teams were nearing completion of extensive restoration work following the previous fire.
1: The Gauteng Department of Health is urging residents to take environmental health seriously as the province today marks World Environmental Health Day. This year's theme is Environmental Health, Standing with Science to Protect Communities. The department says environmental health practitioners play a pivotal role in preventing disease by monitoring food safety, water and sanitation, as well as waste management and pollution. Spokesperson Steve Mabona says protecting environmental health should be a shared responsibility.
5: The department therefore urges the public to take simple steps to reduce environmental health, disposing of waste property, preventing stagnant water, and controlling pests such as rats and flies.
1: Your weather: Gauteng is partly cloudy with isolated afternoon showers and thunder showers. Your temperatures: Johannesburg at a high of 26, Pretoria 28, Vereeniging 27. Cape Town's cloudy with scattered showers and thunder showers, but isolated from the evening with a high of 20. The top story in EWN this hour: it's a developing story coming out from Ekurhuleni with police confirming the discovery of yet another body of a murdered woman in Tembisa. EWN will give more details as they become available.
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8: Well, a very good afternoon. I'm Tato Mulato. Just an hour to go before Bafana kick off their 2027 AFCON qualifying campaign. This against Guinea, Eswatini, Orlando Stadium. Peter Musimane's return to the national team has already suffered a blow. Nkosinathi Sibisi is ruled out after picking up that knock on training. For Ronan Williams, he will captain Bafana today.
9: Everyone is aligned to the job at hand. Like I've mentioned, we don't want to go back. You know, we've come a long way. We've climbed the ladder, but it's now to take it even further. You know, there's more steps that need to be climbed. And that's exactly what the coaches emphasized this week, is can we be a bit better? Can we achieve more? You know, so that's the word and the energy and the spirit around the camp now.
8: From Soweto to Ellis Park right now, the Lions' Den is where Lions are playing against Leinster in their opener of the URC. 12-10 is what it was, as the defending champs Leinster were leading the Lions, but the Lions now showing who's boss at 29 minutes, leading 17-12 to Leinster. More URC at 4 with the strong Shark side welcoming Ospreys to Durban. Centre Owen Watkins saying that a fresh start for the visitors is what they have right now.
10: Yeah, like this first block of games is maybe 5 or 6 games, and we feel if we can really get some good results, good performance, that'll put us in nicely for post-autumn campaign. So I think it's really important we get the ball rolling in terms of momentum. And like I said, we've got such a good squad now with boys on the field and off the field. It's a really good group, so I think we've got a nice balance of youngsters coming through, experienced players. So it's a really good group, so it's exciting times for us.
8: The Bulls wrap up the URC action at 6:30 when they travel to Italy to face Zebre. In 30 minutes, it is the Springbok women who face Italy in their second World 15 Global Series. And tomorrow, 13 changes to Rassie Erasmus' Springbok side, who are in Perth to face Australia in a one-off test. Let's go to Baku right now, where the Azerbaijan Grand Prix is taking place. George Russell started on P1 and still holding strong at P1. It's lap number 34 of 51 right now. Oscar Piastri just behind him. Piastri started on P3. Max Verstappen was on P2. He's now on P3. But the person I want us to check in on is the championship leader, Kimi Antonelli, who had a big blow yesterday. P16 is where he started, right now sitting at P6. Meanwhile, for the Proteas tomorrow, they head into Wanderers Stadium with a 1-0 lead over Australia in their ODI. The second ODI is the annual Pink Day fixture, with the action getting underway at 10 in the morning. Tato Mulata, Eyewitness News Sport.
7: Turn it up.
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0: Coming up just on 7 minutes past 2 o'clock, a very good afternoon to you. Some tomorrow day still coming up. Anka, and I've had the opportunity to work with Anka, as a matter of fact, in the Paro area somewhere. Benjamin or Enya, and then, of course, hopefully we'll get to the stylistics and Shania Twain. 0725671567. Joe says, I should make it as difficult as possible. So I'm going to try and make it as difficult as possible. If you know where this particular places, you can send me the answer and I'll give you the third round of bragging rights. Maybe one person got the first answer, the second answer, as well as the third answer right, and I'll give you a triple bragging rights this afternoon. This particular town lies between in the Bria River Valley. It lies between the rugged Detroit's and Hex River Mountains on the east-northeast side of Cape Town. It's a very prominent area. It's very well known for fruit processing, canning, and also for brandy distilling, as well as wool milling in this particular area. Okay, the area, the town, has also got schools for the blind as well as schools for the deaf, and of course specializes in succulent plants indigenous to the Karoo region. 0725671567. I'm going to give it to you again. It lies in the Bria River Valley between the rugged Detroit's and Hex River Mountains on the sort of east northeast of Cape Town. This town is very prominent and very well known for fruit processing, for canning, brandy distilling, wool milling, and sort of light manufacturing is the mainstays of this town. It also has schools for the blind and the deaf. 0725671567. A very good afternoon to you. Here's Gloria Estefan and Miami Sound Machine and Conga and that beat.

0: thought we didn't go and dig up Boneyham just before Christmas for you, because it's always a Christmas Boneyham song around. But this time around, we did Daddy Cool, Mafiki Zolo, and Amor de Mia Vida. And of course, that particular track comes from, I think, a 2013 album of theirs, yeah. South African pop duo, Mafiki Zolo, and that was taken from their 2013 album, Reunited. 0725671567. I want to know where this particular place is, and of course you need to tell me where this place is nestled in the Bria River Valley, between rugged Detoitskloof and Hex River Mountains. It's on the sort of east northeast Cape Town. It was founded in 1820. As you drive into this place, it's a beautiful church right there before you get to the main road. It is known for its processing and canning. It's also known for brandy distilling, wool milling, and light manufacturing are its main economic mainstays and main economic activities in the area. It also has schools for the deaf and the blind. We have about 6 or 7 answers in already. Most of them are spot on, but if you know where this place is, you can send us a WhatsApp message to 0725671567. The Karoo National Botanic Garden, which is 371 acres of garden just north of this particular town, specializes in succulent plants indigenous to the Karoo region.
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0: Sound of Anke and We're Unbreakable, and Tomorrow Day did It's a Disco, and of course Sophie Ellis-Bextor with Murder on the Dance Floor. The one thing about parents or fathers who have got daughters is that they always have a special song for them. I can play for my eldest one, I can play anything from Jesus Christ Superstar. I can play anything for my youngest one from Mamma Mia. And Joe loves playing Sophie Ellis-Bextor's Murder on the Dance Floor for his daughter. So let's look at the lyrics of it. Murder, murder, murder. It's murder on the dance floor, but you better not kill the groove. DJ gonna burn this house right down. Hey, Joe? And she loves the song. Obviously, there's always that dance with the dad that happens. We asked you earlier on about a place that is somewhere in the Western Cape, actually. Founded in 1820, attained municipal status in 1842. It's very popular for fruit and processing, canning processing there. Brandy distilling, because I think KWV is out there in this particular district, and a lot of other brandy distilling that goes with it, clippies and so on, wool milling and the light manufacturing, as well as some other things that are the economic mainstays of this particular town. It has a school for the blind and deaf, and I think that's where I gave it away. Sue Buckley, it is Worcester. Derek also says Worcester. It's Derek in Seapoint. Another Sue says Worcester, Zane. You're absolutely correct. And then, of course, Steve also says Worcester. 0725671567. You're absolutely correct. So I'm giving you all bragging rights. Steve has gotten all three of them right. And I think that Sue Buckley also got on board of that. So for those of you who got all three right, I'm going to give you three bragging rights. But then there is a difficult riddle to come right after the next song. And if you get four in a row, then you've got bragging rights for the weekend. Okay, 0725671567.
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3: There's no war on the country. There's a war on women. We need people to work and make sure that this never happens again, because you're not safe at the post office. You're not safe in your own house. You're not safe in the streets. You're not safe in the mall. You're not safe as a woman. Where are we going? I'm not even safe in my own car. Nobody must come and tell me, you must be careful. You must try and run in groups. When do I get to live my life as a woman alone?
2: So go ahead and give us a call on 021-446-0567.
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0: It's September, which means that it is still spring and might finally be time for the plans to make it out of that group chat. You know the chat. Someone sends the beach. Someone wants the berg. Three people say, I'm keen. One person sends fire emojis and then silence. Nobody books. Not this time around. This spring, get the gang together. Go back to the group chat. 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

0: Colour Me Bad, means that word, consider me. It means Colour Me Bad actually can refer to a very sarcastic idiom meaning consider me. And of course, meaning either consider me or call me. Well, you can WhatsApp me, because I don't think when Colour Me Bad was around many, many years ago, in the 1980s and 1990s, there was a WhatsApp story. Okay, so you can WhatsApp me on 0725671567. We've given away at least three sets of bragging rights today. And of course, this is the final chance for you to get bragging rights for the weekend. And we will read out your name and your answer. And hopefully you've got the correct answer for this riddle. 0725671567 is the WhatsApp line in the studio. What is seen in the middle of March and April that can't be seen at the beginning or end of either month? What is seen? God, when Joe gives me that look, I know I've got him. What is seen in the middle of March and April that can't be seen at the beginning or either end of the month? Okay, so there we go. 0725671567 if you have the answer to that. Here's a track with Ezra Collective and No One's Watching Me.
1: Just the hits.

0: band called the Ezra Collective featuring Olivian and No One's Watching Me. Well, the Ezra Collective are a British jazz quintet. And of course, before that, you heard on trumpet Ife Ogunjoba. And of course, the tenor saxophonist on that track was James Mollison. And of course, the Ezra Collective did No One's Watching Me. That was Benjamin Orr and a song called Skyline. I asked you, I don't know, was it difficult, guys? Or was it kind of like you tired at the end of the program and you don't want to chat to me? Number of people have got it absolutely spotted and correct. What he's seen in the middle of March, Joe, and April, that can't be seen at the beginning or end of either month. M-A-R, March. A-P-R, April. It's in the middle. So, the answer to the riddle is R. Sue Buckley, David Marcus, Loretta. Also, the answer is R. And then Joy from Joy's Driving School in Cape Town. The letter is R. And, of course, that comes from Joy. 0725671567. If you still want to tell me what you're doing this afternoon, enjoying the music, having fun with us. And I've got some Enya and Stylistics coming up next.
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0: Well, that's it. The Stylistics and Shania Twain, the track called Yes, I Will, before that, Enya and Only Time. I didn't get a chance to play Tristan Cole for you and or Gecko Moon, but tomorrow there's lots of music for you between 11 o'clock all the way through until 3 o'clock of the afternoon. Well, that's it from me. I've had a wonderful afternoon. The weather has held up brilliantly, and I mean everybody's in the waterfront, everybody's on Camps Bay Beach or Musenberg Beach out there. We'll do it tomorrow again. I'll chat to you between 11 and 3 o'clock, and from myself as well as from Joe Sabete, I hope that you have yourself a wonderful afternoon. An update for you on the situation where 10 women and counting now, another body was found earlier on. But our EWN team keeps you updated and brings you up to speed with what happens in the latest news. It's 3 o'clock from me to you. Ciao. When it's all over, when
1: it's all over. This is EWN.
2: Good afternoon, I'm Khumbuzile Tabete. The Basic Education Department says it's moving ahead with the implementation of a 2026 Foundation Phase National Catalogue for grades 1 to 3, with procurement now underway ahead of the 2027 academic year. According to the department, the new catalogue places a stronger focus on reading, providing 40 readers per class, a core reader for every learner, and an anthology of stories. It also introduces an integrated phonics program, updated curriculum materials, and for the first time, teacher guides, learner books, and coding cards. The department spokesperson, Terence Kala.
3: Learning materials must remain responsive to developments within the curriculum, pedagogy, and learning needs of children. Now, it is important to point out that the 2026 catalogue should be underscored not simply as a replacement of its precursor, but as a strategic renewal of the learning materials framework in response to evolving curriculum and pedagogical priorities.
2: City Power electricians and emergency management services are at the scene of a fire at a central substation in the Johannesburg CBD. The incident has resulted in an outage affecting Marshalltown and surrounding areas. According to City Power spokesperson Isaac Mangena, the fire started in the early hours of this morning.
4: Our technical teams are waiting for the smoke to subside and for the area to be declared safe before they can enter the affected sections of the tunnels and also of the substation, do assessment of the extent of the damage, and also do the determination of the repairs that will be required. This is now the third fire to affect central substation within a short period of time, and it comes at the time when our teams were nearing completion of extensive restoration work following the previous fire.
2: A 30-year-old man is expected to appear in the Bellville Magistrates Court on Monday following his arrest for the possession of a firearm and drugs. Western Cape Police spokesperson Captain Frederick van Wyk says officers got a tip-off about drugs being sold from a house in Voorburg, Delft on Friday. Van Wyk says a 9mm pistol and 500 Mandrix tablets with an estimated street value of 20,000 rand were confiscated.
5: The firearm and drugs were handed in as exhibits. Police and its law enforcement partners remain relentless in disrupting the illegal trade in drugs and firearms and holding those involved accountable.
2: Limpopo Premier Popi Ramathuba is urging motorists to exercise caution on the roads this Heritage Weekend, especially those travelling to the annual Cultural Royal Festival in Toyando. Ramathuba has warned against driving, calling on motorists to drive responsibly. She says the continued loss of lives on the province's roads is emotionally and psychologically draining.
6: So let's drive safe. We know we can do it. We've done it before. Let's do it over this weekend. Let's, on Monday when you interview me, I will be celebrating that we have registered another zero fatality on our roads.
2: And finally, moving further afield, thousands of believers have gathered on Champs-Élysées for Pope Leo XIV's open-air mass in the French capital, Paris. The leader of the world's 1.4 billion Catholics is on a four-day trip to France. It's the pontiff's first official papal visit to France in nearly two decades. The 71-year-old is due to lead the faithful in prayer from 3 p.m. After the mass in Paris, Pope Leo will lead being heard to Lourdes, a town in southwestern France, where, according to Catholic tradition, the Virgin Mary appeared in a grotto in 1858 to a peasant girl. Your weather: Gauteng is partly cloudy with isolated afternoon showers and thunder showers. Your temperatures: Johannesburg at a high of 26, Pretoria 28, Vereeniging 27. Cape Town is cloudy at a high of 20 degrees. The top story in EWN this hour: the Basic Education Department says it's moving ahead with the implementation of the 2026 Foundation Phase National Catalogue for grades 1 to 3, with procurement now underway ahead of the 2027 academic year.
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8: A very good afternoon. I'm Tato Mulato. It's kickoff time, Eswatini, Orlando Stadium, where Bafana Bafana begin their 2027 AFCON qualifying campaign. This against Guinea. Peter Musimane returning to the national team starts with a tough Group D test with Nkosinati Sibisi and Mbegazeli Mbogazi out after picking up injuries. Ronwen Williams will lead Bafana as captain.
9: All has been good in camp. Hasn't been any issues, any problem. You could see us business as usual. You know, it's like we've been together for a long time. Obviously, the coach has come in and he hasn't changed too much, you know, because he knows the team has been together for a long time and he's got the experience as well. So we've enjoyed it. Training has been good. The camp has been good. The intensity of training has been very high, competitive.
8: Elsewhere, Kylian Mbappe has been withdrawn from the Euro Nations France squad after suffering an injury in the win over Turkey. Over to Ellis Park right now. Lions leading Leinster 2019. About 10 minutes left of this game. This in the URC opener. More URC action in an hour with the strong Shark side welcoming Ospreys to Durban. Here's Ospreys centre, Owen Watkin.
10: Yeah, like this first block of games is maybe 5 or 6 games, and we feel if we can really get some good results, good performance, that puts in nicely for post-Autumn campaign. So I think it's really important we get the ball rolling in terms of momentum. And like I said, we've got such a good squad now with boys on the field and off the field. It's a really good group. So I think we've got a nice balance of youngsters coming through, experienced players. So it's a really good group. So it's exciting times for us.
8: The Blaubeller will wrap things up today at 6:30 when they travel to Italy for Zebre. Tomorrow, former Springbok defence coach, now Australia's coach, Les Kiss, will welcome Rassie Rasmus and his Springbok side in Perth for their once-off test against Australia. Over to Baku, where George Russell picked up his first win since June following a victory at the Azerbaijan Grand Prix. This ahead of Max Verstappen, who was quite a fighter today, as well as Isaac Hadja. The Proteas tomorrow have pink day. It is the second ODI after beating Australia to lead the ODI series 1-0 over in the week by 67 runs. The second ODI will get underway at Wanderers Stadium at around 10 in the morning. Tato Mulato, Eyewitness News Sport.
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2: If I'm to look at what has happened to Lieutenant General Fanny Masemola, it's quite unfair. If you would know that you have done nothing wrong, then you are made to go and account for something that has really nothing to do with you. It shows you that we are in a country that is in a trajectory where we are in an autopilot, where we are passengers and the pilots are totally sleeping.
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1: And join the conversation.
3: It started as a small dinner, just two friends, maybe four. There's now a bunch of fairy lights.

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1: The Crazy Storm. Hey, you never know what you might find.
2: Just Amdelex it.
3: Do you have a sore throat? 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It reduces pain and inflammation while numbing the affected areas. It also kills viruses and bacteria that cause sore throats to help prevent serious throat infections. Amdelex, South Africa's number one choice for sore mouth and throats. For more information, speak to your healthcare professional.
2: Just Amdelex it.
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1: Good afternoon. I'm Khumbuzile Tabete. Action SA's mayoral candidate for Johannesburg and party president Herman Mashaba says broken municipalities can be fixed. Mashaba addressed the launch of his party's election manifesto at the Joburg City Hall earlier today, ahead of the local government elections in November, where he declared what he's described as war on municipalities across the country that are broken. He says the party is declaring war on a culture of excuses, corruption and incompetence that has left millions of South Africans paying more and getting less.
2: But declaring war without a plan to win it would be madness. That is why today it is important, because today Action SA is putting forward our plan to fix broken municipalities from Limpopo to the Western Cape, to build a country where local government works for every community.
1: City Power says another fire at its central substation has caused a power outage affecting Marshall Town and surrounding areas in the Johannesburg CBD. The utility says this is the third fire at the critical facility in recent weeks, with the latest blaze reported early this morning. The cause of the fire is not yet known at this stage, with repeated incidents forming part of a wider investigation. Spokesperson Isaac Mangena says the utility had restored about 98% of the network affected by the previous fire by yesterday.
3: The amount of work that is really needed for us to be able to start with the repairs and even possible restorations, but currently we are not able to say how long this will take, or even the ETR, but we are also looking at other alternatives that are around, so that at least some of the customers that are fed from central substation can return back to normal even while the work is continuing.
1: Three suspects have been arrested for murder, attempted murder and possession of drugs and ammunition in Umlazi in Durban. The provincial tracking team members were tracing suspects linked to a shooting at Gwabesta on Tuesday. Five teenagers were wounded and two others killed in that incident. Police spokesperson Paul Magwaza says the suspects were intercepted driving along Mangosuthu Highway in Umlazi last night.
4: Police officers searched them and found an unlicensed pistol on one of them. Two suspects were found to be in possession of drugs. The suspects were arrested and charged for possession of unlicensed firearm as well as drugs. They will appear at the Umlazi Magistrates Court on Monday. They will also be charged by Ntuzuma Police for two counts of murder as well as three counts of attempted murder.
1: In the Western Cape, a 30-year-old man is expected to appear in the Bellville Magistrates Court on Monday following his arrest for possession of a firearm and drugs. Western Cape Police spokesperson Captain Frederick van Wyk says officers got a tip-off about drugs being sold from a house in Delft yesterday. Van Wyk says a 9mm pistol and 500 Mandrax tablets with an estimated street value of 20,000 rand were confiscated.
5: The firearm and drugs were handed in as exhibits. Police and its law enforcement partners remain relentless in disrupting the illegal trade in drugs and firearms and holding those involved accountable.
1: And finally, Limpopo Premier Popi Ramathuba is urging motorists to exercise caution on the roads this Heritage Weekend, especially those travelling to the annual cultural royal festival in Toyando. Ramathuba has warned against driving, calling on motorists to drive responsibly. She says the continued loss of lives on the province's roads is draining emotionally and psychologically.
6: So let's drive safe. We know we can do it. We've done it before. Let's do it over this weekend. On Monday, when you interview me, I will be celebrating that we have registered another zero fatality on our roads.
1: And now a look at your weather for tomorrow. Gauteng will be partly cloudy with temperatures. Johannesburg starting at a low of 12, peaking at 29. Pretoria 13 and 29. Vereeniging starting at a low of 13, peaking at 27. Cape Town will be cloudy, becoming partly cloudy with fresh to strong southeasterly winds. Temperatures starting at a low of 14, peaking at 17 degrees. The top story in EWN this hour, Action SA's mayoral candidate for Johannesburg, Herman Mashaba, says broken municipalities can be fixed. The party launched its election manifesto ahead of the November 4 local government elections.
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7: A very good afternoon. I'm Tato Moloto. It took about 30 minutes for Ime Okon to give Peter Musimane his first goal as Bafana Bafana coach. This is in their 2027 AFCON qualifier opener game with Guinea at Orlando Stadium. It's half time right now with South Africa lead by one unanswered goal. Elsewhere, Amachita head coach Raymond Mdaka says that the motivation behind returning to the AFCON under 20 to go and defend their title was the reason for their second half comeback against Zambia yesterday as they won 4-2 in their first semi-final.
8: Even before we could talk about where to fix, where to improve, I said to them, look guys, we have got the trophy and we are African champions, then it would be a bad thing for us not to go and defend the trophy. Because you lose it here, it means you're not going to AFCON. So I said, put it in your mind, but other than that, we're not going to put pressure on you.
7: Let's go to Durban now, where the Sharks and Ospreys just kicked off their 2026-27 campaign in the URC. As things stand right now, 4 minutes into this game, no points recorded yet. More URC action at 6:30. It's the Bulls in Italy to face Zebre. Earlier, Erik Kronier scored 2 tries for the Lions as they begin their campaign with a beautiful home victory. 27-26 is what it took for the Lions to win that game against Leinster. I have to tell you though, watching that match, I do wonder where the Lions fans are, because surely the Lions are playing the kind of rugby that deserves a bit more support. But tomorrow, after 2 weeks of rugby's greatest rivalry, the Springboks are switching gears to their one-off test against Australia in Perth tomorrow. Here's assistant coach Mzwandile Stick.
9: You know, after tough 4 weeks against the All Blacks, you know, where it was very, very tense. But at least we managed to switch off a bit. Probably we had about 3-4 days off after Baltimore. And then we traveled to Australia. And it was part of the plan in the sense of getting used to the venue where we're going to be based probably next year, just before the World Cup. And then one thing that helped us in this past 2 weeks was, if you look at the squad that we have selected now, it's guys that are also keen and excited for their opportunity.
7: This game kicks off just before 12 tomorrow morning. Formula One saw George Russell holding off Max Verstappen to win the Azerbaijan Grand Prix in Baku. Mercedes-Benz driver survived a late charge from Verstappen to take his third win of the season, Isaac Hajar completing the podium on third. Meanwhile, the Proteas head into the Wanderers Stadium tomorrow with a 1-0 series lead over Australia. The second ODI is the annual Pink Day fixture, with action getting underway at 10 in the morning. Finally, Leah Fernandez came from a set down to Pete Maya Kualinski 1-6, 6-4, 6-2 to reach her 9th career final at the Singapore Open. Tato Mulato, Eyewitness News Sport.
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1: Good evening, I'm Khumbuzile Tabete. Action SA's mayoral candidate for Johannesburg, Herman Mashaba, says broken municipalities can be fixed. Mashaba was addressing the launch of his party's election manifesto at the Joburg City Hall earlier today, ahead of the local government elections in November. He says the party is declaring war on a culture of excuses, corruption and incompetence that has left millions of South Africans paying more and getting less.
2: But declaring war without a plan to win it would be madness. That is why today it is important, because today Action SA is putting forward our plan to fix broken municipalities from Limpopo to the Western Cape, to build a country where local government works for every community.
1: City Power says another fire at its central substation has caused a power outage affecting Marshall Town and surrounding areas in the Joburg CBD. The utility says today's early morning blaze is a third one at the critical facility in recent weeks. The cause of the fire is not yet known at this stage. Spokesperson Isaac Mangena says the utility had restored about 98% of the network affected by the previous fire by yesterday.
3: The amount of work that is really needed for us to be able to start with the repairs and even possible restorations. But currently we are not able to say how long this will take, or even the ETR. But we are also looking at other alternatives that are around so that at least some of the customers that are fed from central substation can return back to normal even while the work is continuing.
1: Housing and environmental activists in Cape Town are calling for more public participation and stricter regulation on the construction of data centres. The City of Cape Town has approved a land use application for the construction of two data centres next to the airport. Activists are concerned about the impact of the centres on water resources, electricity and land for much-needed low-cost housing. Quinton Mkiala has more.
4: At the public meeting held at the Central Methodist Church in the Cape Town CBD, activists questioned how data centers benefit communities. Experts say in a growing digital economy, local data centers offer faster speeds and lower latency, which boosts the accuracy of real-time analytics. Computer science expert Dr. Pitso Tsibolane.
5: All of this means that we have to take charge of how these data centers work. Not necessarily to stop them, but to have a clear understanding and an agreement so that there's a clear social contract between the communities and the owners of these data centers so that we can live harmoniously.
4: Tsibolane says with the mining industry, despite the pollution it causes, there's a social contract that they would provide jobs to the communities. Quinton Mkiala, Eyewitness News, Cape Town.
1: Three suspects have been arrested for murder, attempted murder and possession of drugs and ammunition in Umlazi in Durban. The provincial tracking team members were tracing suspects linked to a shooting at Gwabesta on Tuesday. Five teenagers were wounded and two others killed in the incident. Police spokesperson Paul Magwaza says the suspects were intercepted driving along Mangosuthu Highway in Umlazi last night.
6: Police officers searched them and found an unlicensed pistol on one of them. Two suspects were found to be in possession of drugs. The suspects were arrested and charged for possession of unlicensed firearm as well as drugs. They will appear at the Umlazi Magistrates Court on Monday. They will also be charged by Ntuzuma Police for two counts of murder as well as three counts of attempted murder.
1: And now a look at your weather for tomorrow. Gauteng will be partly cloudy with temperatures. Johannesburg starting at a low of 12, peaking at 29. Pretoria 13 and 29. Vereeniging starting at a low of 13, peaking at 27. Cape Town will be cloudy, becoming partly cloudy with fresh to strong southeasterly winds. Temperatures starting at a low of 14, peaking at 17 degrees. The top story in EWN this hour, Action SA's mayoral candidate for Johannesburg, Herman Mashaba, says broken municipalities can be fixed. The party launched its election manifesto ahead of the November 4 local government elections.
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7: A very good afternoon. I'm Tato Mulata. It was raining goals in Soweto today, where Bafana Bafana were in their 2027 AFCON qualifiers against Guinea. 3 goals in total, 2 of those belonging to South Africa, as they take 3 points to end that game 2-1. Now from Soweto to Durban, where the Sharks lead Ospreys 28-14, this in the first minute of their second half for the URC's 2026-2027 campaign. More URC action at 6:30. It is the Bulls who are in Italy to face Zebre. Earlier, the Lions kicked off their URC campaign with a tight 27-26 win, this over defending champs Leinster at Ellis Park. Then tomorrow, it's a big one. The Springboks have now turned their attention to Australia in that one-off test in Perth, with the Wallabies waiting in Perth tomorrow. Here is tomorrow's captain, André Estreisen.
8: Being a leader at your franchise prepares you a bit for this, but also in saying that, it's so much easier here with so many guys around you that are all leaders. They help you in different areas of the game. So yeah, to step up into this, it's quite comfortable.
7: In Formula One, Red Bull has 2 cars at the Azerbaijan Grand Prix on the podium today, but it was George Russell who took that win. The Mercedes-Benz driver held off Max Verstappen to claim his 3rd victory of the season. P3 was Itzhak Haja. Meanwhile, Aidan Markram is set to return for the Proteas tomorrow as South Africa take on Australia in the second ODI at the Wanderers Stadium. South Africa comes into this clash 1-0 up after beating Australia by 67 runs earlier on this week. Finally, Kyle De Beer and Joe Sullivan share 1-stroke lead at 19 under over 2 players going into the final round of the Rwanda Grand Prix. Tato Moloto, Eyewitness News Sport.
9: 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Just the hits.

0: to your weekend. 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
1: Good evening. I'm Khumbuzile Tabete. City Power says a suspect has been arrested following the latest fire at its central substation, which has left parts of Marshall Town and the Johannesburg CBD without electricity. The utility says a man with severe burn injuries was found at Hillbrow Clinic after reportedly emerging from the smoke-filled underground cable tunnels. He was transferred to Chris Hani Baragwanath Hospital under police guard. Spokesperson Isaac Mangena says the incident is being investigated as a possible case of vandalism and cable theft.
2: We have emergency services remaining on site as smoke continues to restrict access for our teams to the underground cable tunnels where the fire started. Our technical teams are awaiting clearance to assess the damage while also exploring alternative supply points to restore electricity to some of the affected customers. This is the third fire at Central Substation this year, following incidents on the 25th and also on the 9th of September.
1: Power utility Eskom says it has strengthened energy security, saying the energy availability factor has remained above 70% for the second consecutive week. The energy availability factor is the maximum time or energy capacity that Eskom's power generation fleet is available to produce energy for the national grid. This accounts for both planned and unplanned outages. The utility says it has also reduced its spending on diesel by 4.78 billion rand year on year, maintaining 497 days without load shedding. Eskom spokesperson is Daphne Mugwena.
3: Compared with 3 years ago, EAF has improved by 12.8%, retaining approximately 6,461 megawatts of generation capacity to the grid and demonstrating continued progress in improving reliability and energy security.
1: Transnet is turning to the private sector to help revamp South Africa's manganese export corridor with up to 44 billion rand in investment on the table. The project is aimed at improving the movement of manganese from the Northern Cape through the rail network to the port of Ngqura in the Eastern Cape. The plan includes investment in rail infrastructure and export facilities to increase the amount of manganese that can be moved by rail. Annelita Fandese has more.
4: The move comes as South Africa continues to grapple with capacity constraints across its freight rail and port networks. For mining companies, those bottlenecks can mean delays in getting commodities to export markets and higher logistics costs. Transnet says the private partnership model could help address some of these constraints while bringing in capital and technical expertise. The manganese corridor is also significant for the country's mineral exports, given South Africa's position as a major global producer of manganese ore. The procurement process for a private partner is now underway. Annelita Fandese, Eyewitness News.
1: And finally, moving further afield, China and the United States have agreed to set up a communication channel for artificial intelligence incidents at a summit in Washington. While U.S. President Donald Trump has repeatedly dismissed fears that AI could pose a threat to humanity, Chinese President Xi Jinping took a more measured tone, noting the technology must develop under human control. The White House also reported some deals from the visit, including China agreeing to import tons of coal from the US in 2027 and 2028. Yeah, weather for tomorrow. Gauteng will be partly cloudy with temperatures. Johannesburg starting at a low of 12, peaking at 29. Pretoria 13 and 29. Vereeniging starting at a low of 13, peaking at 27. Cape Town will be cloudy, becoming partly cloudy with fresh to strong southeasterly winds. Temperatures starting at a low of 14, peaking at 17 degrees. The top story in EWN this hour. City Power says a suspect has been arrested following the latest fire at its central substation, which has left parts of Marshall Town and the Johannesburg CBD without electricity.
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5: A very good evening. I'm Tato Mulato. The Bulls begin the URC campaign in Italy this evening, but they will have to do so without six Springbok players who are with the national side in Australia. That opens the door for Cohen Bosch as well as Tariq Abrams, while Sebastian de Klerk makes his return after almost 18 months out on injury. Bulls facing Zebre in Parma in 30 minutes. Meanwhile, the Sharks got off to a fantastic start, beating Ospreys 41-24, this at Kings Park. The Lions also getting away with that tight 27-26 win over defending champs Leinster at Ellis Park. Tomorrow, though, Rassie Erasmus made a massive 13 changes, this to his Springbok starting side for tomorrow's one-off test against Australia. Only Eben Etzebeth and Ethan Hooker keeping their starting spots that beat the All Blacks in rugby's greatest rivalry. Here's assistant coach Mzwandile Stick.
6: You know, excitement also goes to the guys that are getting an opportunity, you know, after tough 4 weeks against the All Blacks, you know, and guys like Kenan Moody, Hunter Pollard, who was also close in one of the games they were supposed to play, and then also got injured, you know, and then for them to get an opportunity, that's something that I'm excited to see what they're going to do, you know, and like we always say, we always want to build our squad depth, you know.
5: In football, Beto Mosimane began his second stint as Bafana Bafana head coach with a 2-1 Group D victory over Guinea, this at Orlando Stadium. Now, here is the winning coach speaking to SABC Sport.
7: Guinea did not come here to sit back. It's a good team. I mean, they've got that boy from Girona in the midfield, who was boss in the midfield. It's unbelievable. But we played it well, especially in the first half. The message was there. We pressed on top. We pressed there. We stole a few balls. But you know our South African problem, right? The age oozes us. We don't finish the chances. And then you know what's going to happen later when we play against these quality teams. They will punish you. And they got their chance.
5: In cricket, the Wanderers Stadium turns pink tomorrow as the Proteas return to action against Australia in their second ODI. South Africa heading into the annual Pink Day clash 1-0 up in the series after beating Australia by 67 runs in their opener. Formula One, Franco Colapinto has been given a 5-place grid penalty for the next race following that one-turn incident at the safety car restart. This at the Azerbaijan Grand Prix, won by Mercedes-Benz's George Russell. Meanwhile, Aiden Markram also set to make a return for the Proteas tomorrow. Finally, in tennis, Elena Svitolina as well as Jasmine Paulina, she beat her by 6-2, 6-2 as Ukraine upset two-time defending champions Italy to reach the BJK Cup final for the first time. Tato Moloto, Eyewitness News Sport.
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1: You get knocked down. 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
0: Catch The Business Side of Entertainment with Martin Myers as he chats to industry insiders every Thursday from 9 p.m. on K-Talk. 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
1: Good evening. I'm Kumbuzile Tabete. City Power says a suspect has been arrested following the latest fire at its central substation, which has left parts of Marshalltown and the Johannesburg CBD without electricity. The utility says a man with severe burn injuries was found at Hillbrook Clinic after reportedly emerging from the smoke-filled underground cable tunnels. He was transferred to Chris Hani Baragwanath Hospital under police guard. Spokesperson Isaac Mangena says the incident is being investigated as a possible case of vandalism and cable theft.
2: We have emergency services remaining on site as smoke continues to restrict access for our teams to the underground cable tunnels where the fire started. Our technical teams are awaiting clearance to assess the damage while also exploring alternative supply points to restore electricity to some of the affected customers. This is the third fire at Central Substation this year following incidents on the 25th and also on the 9th of September.
1: Eskom has strengthened energy security, saying their availability factor has remained above 70% for the second consecutive week. The energy availability factor is the maximum time or energy capacity that Eskom's power generation fleet is available to produce energy for the national grid. This accounts for both planned and unplanned outages. The utility says it has also reduced its spending on diesel by 4.78 billion rand year on year, maintaining 497 days without load shedding. Eskom spokesperson is Daphne Mugwena.
3: Compared with 3 years ago, EAF has improved by 12.8%, retaining approximately 6,461 megawatts of generation capacity to the grid and demonstrating continued progress in improving reliability and energy security.
1: Housing and environmental activists in Cape Town are calling for more public participation and stricter regulation on the construction of data centres. The City of Cape Town has approved a land use application for the construction of two data centres next to the airport. Activists are concerned about the impact of the centres on water resources, electricity and land for much needed low-cost housing. Quintin Mkiala has more.
4: At the public meeting held at the Central Methodist Church in the Cape Town CBD, activists questioned how data centers benefit communities. Experts say in a growing digital economy, local data centers offer faster speeds and lower latency, which boosts the accuracy of real-time analytics. Computer science expert Dr. Pitso Tsibolane.
5: All of this means that we have to take charge of how these data centers work, not necessarily to stop them, but to have a clear understanding and an agreement so that there's a clear social contract between the communities and the owners of these data centers so that we can live harmoniously.
4: Tsibolane says with the mining industry, despite the pollution it causes, there's a social contract that they would provide jobs to the communities. Quintin Mkiala, Eyewitness News, Cape Town.
1: South Africa is looking to turn its critical mineral wealth into new investment, processing and manufacturing opportunities. Trade and Industry Minister Parks Dau is courting U.S. investors to help move the country beyond the export of raw minerals. Dau was speaking at a critical minerals roundtable in New York on the sidelines of the U.N. General Assembly. He says South Africa wants to build value chains that include mining, refining and manufacturing. Annelita Fandese has more.
6: South Africa has significant reserves and production capacity in minerals, including platinum group metals, manganese and chromium. Dow says these can support industries including battery materials, hydrogen and grid infrastructure. The minister says South Africa is seeking U.S. capital, technology, skills and long-term off-take agreements to get these projects off the ground. Government is also proposing a critical minerals investment platform and a South Africa-U.S. working group to match local projects with U.S. investors and industrial demand. Dow says the aim is to move from discussions about South Africa's mineral wealth to specific projects that can be financed, built and integrated into global supply chains. Annelita Fandese, Eyewitness News.
1: And finally, moving further afield, China and the United States have agreed to set up a communications channel for artificial intelligence incidents at a summit in Washington. While U.S. President Donald Trump has repeatedly dismissed fears that AI could pose a threat to humanity, Chinese President Xi Jinping took a more measured tone, noting the technology must develop under human control. The White House also reported some deals from the visit, including China agreeing to import tons of coal from the U.S. in 2027 and 2028. The announcement that the two leaders would continue their dialogue was perhaps the biggest deliverable for both sides. Both leaders confirmed they would meet again at the APEC summit in China in November and the G20 forum in December. Your weather for tomorrow: Gauteng will be partly cloudy with temperatures. Johannesburg starting at a low of 12, peaking at 29. Pretoria 13 and 29. Vereeniging starting at a low of 13, peaking at 27. Cape Town will be cloudy, becoming partly cloudy with fresh to strong southeasterly winds. Temperatures starting at a low of 14, peaking at 17 degrees. The top story in EWN this hour: City Power says a suspect has been arrested following the latest fire at its central substation, which has left parts of Marshalltown and the Johannesburg CBD without electricity.
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7: A very good evening. I'm Thato Moloto. Let's take a look at your sport for the final time this evening. Andre Pollard and Kanan Moody are both in the Springbok starting 15 for tomorrow's test against Australia. Pollard returning to fly off after recovering from injury, while Moody also gets another chance for Andre Estreisen. He is set to captain the box for the very first time.
8: Being a leader at your franchise prepares you a bit for this, but also in saying that, it's so much easier here with so many guys around you that are all leaders. They help you in different areas of the game. So yeah, to step up into this, it's quite comfortable.
7: This game kicks off at 11:45 tomorrow morning. Moving to more rugby now, URC Bulls are live in Zebre as they face Zebre right now. As things stand, 14-6, the Bulls leading that game. Earlier on, it was Vuyo Moyo who kicked 14 points as the Sharks beat Ospreys 41-24. This in their URC season opener at Ellis Park. Also, the Lions beating Leinster by a tight margin of 27-26 at home. It's also Pink Dead Wanderers Stadium tomorrow. Joburgers have lots to look forward to, with the Proteas looking to wrap the series 2-0 against Australia. South Africa won that opener by 67 runs in Durban earlier on this week, with Aiden Markram expected to make a return for the second ODI. Action gets underway at 10 in the morning. The football saw Peter Mosimane begin his second stint as Bafana Bafana coach with a 2-1 Group D victory this over Guinea at the Orlando Stadium. Speaking to SABC Sport, Mosimane took some time to give props to Guinea.
9: What a team, Guinea. I don't understand, this team has not been in the Cup of Nations for some time. Unbelievable team. I think we're going to see a lot in this group, right? I want to see Guinea against Kenya. In Kenya, what's going to happen? It's a tough group.
7: Finally, in tennis, Matt Fitzpatrick holds a 5-stroke lead over Tom Vialanta after firing a third round 6-under-65. This at the FedEx Open de France. Thato Moloto, Eyewitness News Sport.
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1: With a wrap of your eyewitness news, I'm Khumbuzile Thabete. Gauteng police are investigating yet another murder of a woman in Ekurhuleni. The half-naked body of the woman was found at a cemetery in the Vusumuzi section of Tembisa this weekend. This brings to 10 the number of women found in parts of Ekurhuleni and 11 in Gauteng. The discovery adds to growing concerns over violence against women in the country, while police work to establish whether the killings are connected. The Basic Education Department says it's moving ahead with the implementation of the 2026 Foundation Phase National Catalogue for Grades 1 to 3, with procurement now underway ahead of the 2027 academic year. According to the department, the new catalogue places a stronger focus on reading. It also introduces an integrated phonics program, updated curriculum materials, and for the first time, teacher guides, learner books, and coding cards. The department's spokesperson, Terence Kala, says deliveries are expected during the November and December period.
2: Learning materials must remain responsive to developments within the curriculum, pedagogy and learning needs of children. Now, it is important to point out that the 2026 catalogue should be underscored not simply as a replacement of its precursor, but as a strategic renewal of the learning materials framework in response to evolving curriculum and pedagogical priorities.
1: Action SA's mayoral candidate for Johannesburg, Herman Mashaba, says broken municipalities can be fixed. Mashaba was addressing the launch of his party's election manifesto at the Joburg City Hall ahead of the local government elections in November. Mashaba says the party is declaring war on a culture of excuses, corruption and incompetence that has left millions of South Africans paying more and getting less.
3: But declaring war without a plan to win it would be madness. That is why today it is important, because today Action SA is putting forward our plan to fix broken municipalities from Limpopo to the Western Cape, to build a country where local government works for every community.
1: City Power says another fire at its central substation has caused a power outage affecting Marshall Town and surrounding areas in the Johannesburg CBD. The utility says this is the third fire at the critical facility in recent weeks. The cause of the fire is not yet known at this stage. Spokesperson Isaac Mangena.
4: The amount of work that is really needed for us to be able to start with the repairs and even possible restorations. But currently, we are not able to say how long this will take, or even the ETR. But we are also looking at other alternatives that are around so that at least some of the customers that are fed from central substation can return back to normal even while the work is continuing.
1: Eskom says it has strengthened energy security, saying the energy availability factor has remained above 70% for the second consecutive week. The energy availability factor is the maximum time or energy capacity that Eskom's power generation fleet is available to produce energy for the national grid. This accounts for both planned and unplanned outages. The utility says it has also reduced its spending on diesel by 4.78 billion rand year on year, maintaining 497 days without load shedding. Eskom spokesperson is Daphne Mugwena.
5: Compared with 3 years ago, EAF has improved by 12.8%, retaining approximately 6,461 megawatts of generation capacity to the grid and demonstrating continued progress in improving reliability and energy security.
1: Three suspects have been arrested for murder, attempted murder and possession of drugs and ammunition in Umlazi in Durban. The provincial tracking team members were tracing suspects linked to a shooting at Gwabesta when they pounced on the suspects. Five teenagers were wounded and two others killed in that incident. Police spokesperson Paul Makwaza says the suspects were intercepted while driving along Mangosuthu Highway in Umlazi.
6: Police officers searched them and found an unlicensed pistol on one of them. Two suspects were found to be in possession of drugs. The suspects were arrested and charged for possession of unlicensed firearm as well as drugs. They will appear at the Umlazi Magistrates Court on Monday. They will also be charged by Ntuzuma Police for 2 counts of murder as well as 3 counts of attempted murder.
1: And in the Western Cape, a 30-year-old man is expected to appear in the Bellville Magistrates Court on Monday following his arrest for the possession of a firearm and drugs. Police spokesperson Frederick van Wyk says officers received a tip-off about drugs being sold from a house in Delft. Van Wyk says a 9mm pistol and 500 Mandrax tablets with an estimated street value of 20,000 rand were found at the house.
7: The firearm and drugs were handed in as exhibits. Police and its law enforcement partners remain relentless in disrupting the illegal trade in drugs and firearms and holding those involved accountable.
1: Your weather: a partly cloudy Gauteng with temperatures. Johannesburg starting at a low of 12, peaking at 29. Pretoria 13 and 29. Vereeniging starting at a low of 13, peaking at 27. Cape Town will be cloudy, becoming partly cloudy with fresh to strong southeasterly winds. Temperatures starting at a low of 14, peaking at 17 degrees. I'm Kumbuzile Tabete, and that's a wrap of your Eyewitness News.
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1: With a wrap of your eyewitness news, I'm Khumbuzile Thabete. Gauteng police are investigating yet another murder of a woman in Ekurhuleni. The half-naked body of the woman was found at a cemetery in the Vusumuzi section of Tembisa this weekend. This brings to 10 the number of women found in parts of Ekurhuleni and 11 in Gauteng. The discovery adds to growing concerns over violence against women in the country, while police work to establish whether the killings are connected. The Basic Education Department says it's moving ahead with the implementation of the 2026 Foundation Phase National Catalogue for grades 1 to 3, with procurement now underway ahead of the 2027 academic year. According to the department, the new catalogue places a stronger focus on reading. It also introduces an integrated phonics program, updated curriculum materials, and for the first time, teacher guides, learner books, and coding cards. The department's spokesperson, Terence Kala, says deliveries are expected during the November and December period.
2: Learning materials must remain responsive to developments within the curriculum, pedagogy and learning needs of children. Now, it is important to point out that the 2026 catalogue should be underscored not simply as a replacement of its precursor, but as a strategic renewal of the learning materials framework in response to evolving curriculum and pedagogical priorities.
1: Action SA's mayoral candidate for Johannesburg, Herman Mashaba, says broken municipalities can be fixed. Mashaba was addressing the launch of his party's election manifesto at the Joburg City Hall ahead of the local government elections in November. Mashaba says the party is declaring war on a culture of excuses, corruption and incompetence that has left millions of South Africans paying more and getting less.
3: But declaring war without a plan to win it would be madness. That is why today it is important, because today Action SA is putting forward our plan to fix broken municipalities from Limpopo to the Western Cape, to build a country where local government works for every community.
1: City Power says another fire at its central substation has caused a power outage affecting Marshall Town and surrounding areas in the Johannesburg CBD. The utility says this is the third fire at the critical facility in recent weeks. The cause of the fire is not yet known at this stage. Spokesperson Isaac Mangena.
4: The amount of work that is really needed for us to be able to start with the repairs and even possible restorations. But currently we are not able to say how long this will take, or even the ETR. But we are also looking at other alternatives that are around so that at least some of the customers that are fed from central substation can return back to normal even while the work is continuing.
1: Eskom says it has strengthened energy security, saying the energy availability factor has remained above 70% for the second consecutive week. The energy availability factor is the maximum time or energy capacity that Eskom's power generation fleet is available to produce energy for the national grid. This accounts for both planned and unplanned outages. The utility says it has also reduced its spending on diesel by 4.78 billion rand year on year, maintaining 497 days without load shedding. Eskom spokesperson is Daphne Mukwena.
5: Compared with 3 years ago, EAF has improved by 12.8%, retaining approximately 6,461 megawatts of generation capacity to the grid and demonstrating continued progress in improving reliability and energy security.
1: Three suspects have been arrested for murder, attempted murder and possession of drugs and ammunition in Umlazi in Durban. The provincial tracking team members were tracing suspects linked to a shooting at Gwabesta when they pounced on the suspects. Five teenagers were wounded and two others killed in that incident. Police spokesperson Paul Magwaza says the suspects were intercepted while driving along Mangosuthu Highway in Umlazi.
6: Police officers searched them and found an unlicensed pistol on one of them. Two suspects were found to be in possession of drugs. The suspects were arrested and charged for possession of unlicensed firearm as well as drugs. They will appear at the Umlazi Magistrates Court on Monday. They will also be charged by Ntuzuma Police for 2 counts of murder as well as 3 counts of attempted murder.
1: And in the Western Cape, a 30-year-old man is expected to appear in the Bellville Magistrates Court on Monday following his arrest for the possession of a firearm and drugs. Police spokesperson Frederick van Wyk says officers received a tip-off about drugs being sold from a house in Delft. Van Wyk says a 9mm pistol and 500 Mandrax tablets with an estimated street value of 20,000 rand were found at the house.
7: The firearm and drugs were handed in as exhibits. Police and its law enforcement partners remain relentless in disrupting the illegal trade in drugs and firearms and holding those involved accountable.
1: Your weather: a partly cloudy Gauteng with temperatures. Johannesburg starting at a low of 12, peaking at 29. Pretoria 13 and 29. Vereeniging starting at a low of 13, peaking at 27. Cape Town will be cloudy, becoming partly cloudy with fresh to strong southeasterly winds. Temperatures starting at a low of 14, peaking at 17 degrees. I'm Kumbuzile Tabete, and that's a wrap of your Eyewitness News.
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10: Welcome to the Magic Bus. It's that time again where we go back into the 60s and 70s. We play the music, we do the narrative, we dig deep. It's a blend of surf guitar, psychedelia, British beat, folk music, rock and prog, all the way through even a touch of blues. Tonight we kick off with Al Kooper, a well-known figurehead in the blues world with Blood, Sweat and Tears. And then he started teaming up with various musicians. One particular musician was a remarkable guitarist called Shaggy Otis, son of the great Johnny Otis, who was even considered as a replacement of Brian Jones in the Rolling Stones. This particular track, One Room Country Shack, was written by Mercy D. Walton, and it featured on the Al Kooper Shaggy Otis Sessions.

Good morning, Vietnam. Yeah, you got to remember that one. Robin Williams, one of the great ones. Moth and the Vandellas, No Way to Run. I always wanted to do that on air. I've had my moment now, my 30 seconds. Previous to that, a group that started out as a duet called Medicine Head, John Fiddler's group, championed by DJ John Peel, was a big one. One and one is one. Next up, the group Human Beings, a psychedelic group. The track is called Nobody But Me. It was first put out by the Eiley brothers, James Marshall Hendrix, studying for them at one stage. It was also used in one of the Kill Bill soundtracks, Nobody But Me.

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7: Welcome back to The Magic Bus. Great little track there by The Beatles, No Reply. Previous to that, Canadian group The Guess Who, No Sugar Tonight. Burton Cummings on the vocals. The great Randy Bachman on lead guitar with later form Bachman, Turner, Overdrive. This is an uncle of mine. I say it publicly and loud and proud. Peter Noon of Herman's Hermits, No Milk Today.

Some great sounds there from down south Australia. The Little River Band, and previous to that, James Brown, the master of rap, you could say, Night Train, put out first by Jimmy Forrest in 51 as a 12-bar blues instrumental. Lyrics were added as James Brown took the frontal of this particular track. It was also installed into the Quadrophenia soundtrack. Back in the very early 60s, 1961, there was an instrumental group called the Marquettes. A particular guitarist there was Tommy Tedesco, one of the most recorded guitarists in the history of music. And this particular track, if you know the movie The Man from U.N.C.L.E., this is called Napoleon Solo.

Well, that being the sound of the group The Circle, it featured on a blue movie called The Minx. You may recall The Circle hit it big with Red Rubber Ball, written by Bruce Woodley and Paul Simon. Previous to that, My Name's Jack, Manfred Mann. First version, that was, written by John Simon, and he also brought out the original version. Right, this is a strange one. The Byrds put out a song called Mr. Spaceman. And this particular song, well, at that stage, the insurance company, the manager of the band or the record company, they insured the band for alien abduction. Welcome.

Yeah, Eric Burdon and the Animals giving that exaltation of the first hippie encounter concert, 66 Monterey. Yuma Sakala on the trumpet there, and previous to that, the Barrett Strong classic Money, played by the Kingsmen. Somebody suggested a much rawer version, some great guitar work. Could be better than the Beatles version. That's entirely up to you. Next up, to take us to the news, a unique individual called Darius had a voice like Jim Morrison. The backing group were interesting. They were known as the Golden Rod. Ben Benet on lead guitar, Jerry Sheff on bass. He was with Elvis at one stage and even played with The Doors, Toxie French. They were largely the musicians with Fifth Dimension, also helped out on a lot of the tracks by the Monkees. This one's called Mist-Veiled Garden.

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1: With a wrap of your eyewitness news, I'm Khumbuzile Thabete. Gauteng police are investigating yet another murder of a woman in Ekurhuleni. The half-naked body of the woman was found at a cemetery in the Vusumuzi section of Tembisa this weekend. This brings to 10 the number of women found in parts of Ekurhuleni and 11 in Gauteng. The discovery adds to growing concerns over violence against women in the country, while police work to establish whether the killings are connected. The Basic Education Department says it's moving ahead with the implementation of the 2026 Foundation Phase National Catalogue for grades 1 to 3, with procurement now underway ahead of the 2027 academic year. According to the department, the new catalogue places a stronger focus on reading. It also introduces an integrated phonics program, updated curriculum materials, and for the first time, teacher guides, learner books, and coding cards. The department's spokesperson, Terence Kala, says deliveries are expected during the November and December period.
2: Learning materials must remain responsive to developments within the curriculum, pedagogy, and learning needs of children. Now, it is important to point out that the 2026 catalogue should be underscored not simply as a replacement of its precursor, but as a strategic renewal of the learning materials framework in response to evolving curriculum and pedagogical priorities.
1: Action SA's mayoral candidate for Johannesburg, Herman Mashaba, says broken municipalities can be fixed. Mashaba was addressing the launch of his party's election manifesto at the Joburg City Hall ahead of the local government elections in November. Mashaba says the party is declaring war on a culture of excuses, corruption, and incompetence that has left millions of South Africans paying more and getting less.
3: But declaring war without a plan to win it would be madness. That is why today it is important, because today Action SA is putting forward our plan to fix broken municipalities from Limpopo to the Western Cape, to build a country where local government works for every community.
1: City Power says another fire at its central substation has caused a power outage affecting Marshall Town and surrounding areas in the Johannesburg CBD. The utility says this is the third fire at the critical facility in recent weeks. The cause of the fire is not yet known at this stage. Spokesperson Isaac Mangena.
4: The amount of work that is really needed for us to be able to start with the repairs and even possible restorations. But currently, we are not able to say how long this will take, or even the ETR. But we are also looking at other alternatives that are around so that at least some of the customers that are fed from central substation can return back to normal even while the work is continuing.
1: Eskom says it has strengthened energy security, saying the energy availability factor has remained above 70% for the second consecutive week. The energy availability factor is the maximum time or energy capacity that Eskom's power generation fleet is available to produce energy for the national grid. This accounts for both planned and unplanned outages. The utility says it has also reduced its spending on diesel by 4.78 billion rand year on year, maintaining 497 days without load shedding. Eskom spokesperson is Daphne Mukwena.
5: Compared with 3 years ago, EAF has improved by 12.8%, retaining approximately 6,461 megawatts of generation capacity to the grid and demonstrating continued progress in improving reliability and energy security.
1: Three suspects have been arrested for murder, attempted murder, and possession of drugs and ammunition in Umlazi in Durban. The provincial tracking team members were tracing suspects linked to a shooting at Gwabesta when they pounced on the suspects. Five teenagers were wounded and two others killed in that incident. Police spokesperson Paul Makwaza says the suspects were intercepted while driving along Mangosuthu Highway in Umlazi.
6: Police officers searched them and found an unlicensed pistol on one of them. Two suspects were found to be in possession of drugs. The suspects were arrested and charged for possession of unlicensed firearm as well as drugs. They will appear at the Umlazi Magistrates Court on Monday. They will also be charged by Ntuzuma Police for 2 counts of murder as well as 3 counts of attempted murder.
1: And in the Western Cape, a 30-year-old man is expected to appear in the Bellville Magistrates Court on Monday following his arrest for the possession of a firearm and drugs. Police spokesperson Frederick van Wyk says officers received a tip-off about drugs being sold from a house in Delft. Van Wyk says a 9mm pistol and 500 Mandrax tablets with an estimated street value of 20,000 rand were found at the house.
7: The firearm and drugs were handed in as exhibits. Police and its law enforcement partners remain relentless in disrupting the illegal trade in drugs and firearms and holding those involved accountable.
1: Your weather: a partly cloudy Gauteng with temperatures. Johannesburg starting at a low of 12, peaking at 29. Pretoria 13 and 29. Vereeniging starting at a low of 13, peaking at 27. Cape Town will be cloudy, becoming partly cloudy with fresh to strong southeasterly winds. Temperatures starting at a low of 14, peaking at 17 degrees. I'm Kumbuzile Tabete, and that's a wrap of your Eyewitness News.
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10: 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Craig Alley, Mamas and the Papas, and then Name of the Game, Bad Finger, the Apple Band, Bad Finger, that one off the Straight Up album.
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Welcome back to the Magic Bus. Now, the songs to take us forward. Graham Bond Organization, Hammond B player Graham Bond, one of the great blues keyboardists of the 60s, during his latter period formed a group called Magic. And this particular track, Moving Towards the Light. From there, we move into New York psychedelic band Magic Ship and a track called Nighttime Music. And then a little bit of an abstract prog track called Mad River by a Swedish group called Made in Sweden. The guitarist is Jordis Vardenhais. He would later play with Blood, Sweat and Tears. And straight into that very individualistic singer called Kevin Coyne, who started with Clarke as a blues band. This particular track is called Eastbourne Ladies. It's off his first debut with his new record company called Marjorie Razorblade, and notably John Lydon, in other words Johnny Rotten from the Sex Pistols, also covered this particular track. Then we move into Kenny Rogers and the First Edition, and a track called Something Burning. And the final track would be the original version of He Ain't Heavy, He's My Brother by Kelly Gordon. Now, you know the Hollies version. This is the original and the first version. And I know a lot of people haven't heard it.

0: 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The Magic Bus.
1: Magic Ship. Now, from my early discussions with you guys, you had a mentor, and his name was Milt something.
2: Milt Schnapp.
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1: How'd you get involved?
3: Actually, we were playing at a high school dance, and the proverbial guy in the shark skin suit walked in. A month later, we were signing a contract with the Tokens for Bright Tunes, the BT Puppy Records, and the record came out shortly after. So he actually was a man of his word.

I'm back on the roll with the Magic Bus. We're going to kick off with the Beatles, Don't Let Me Down. It's always been one of my favorites, double A-side single. From there, we move into Barclay James Harvest, an album called Time-Honored Ghosts, 1975, a track called In My Life, and then a classic Beggar's Opera track called Madame Doubtfire. That's before the movie came out, by the way, off the Pathfinder album put out in 1972. Some great keyboard work there by Mr. Park. From there into Baker Gurvitz Army. This is Ginger Baker on the drums, the Gurvitz brothers. It's a track called Remember from the Elysian Encounters album. The final track, Farewell, Farewell.

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1: With a wrap of your eyewitness news, I'm Khumbuzile Thabete. Gauteng police are investigating yet another murder of a woman in Ekurhuleni. The half-naked body of the woman was found at a cemetery in the Vusumuzi section of Tembisa this weekend. This brings to 10 the number of women found in parts of Ekurhuleni and 11 in Gauteng. The discovery adds to growing concerns over violence against women in the country, while police work to establish whether the killings are connected. The Basic Education Department says it's moving ahead with the implementation of the 2026 Foundation Phase National Catalogue for Grades 1 to 3, with procurement now underway ahead of the 2027 academic year. According to the department, the new catalogue places a stronger focus on reading. It also introduces an integrated phonics program, updated curriculum materials, and for the first time, teacher guides, learner books, and coding cards. The department's spokesperson, Terence Kala, says deliveries are expected during the November and December period.
2: Learning materials must remain responsive to developments within the curriculum, pedagogy and learning needs of children. Now, it is important to point out that the 2026 catalogue should be underscored not simply as a replacement of its precursor, but as a strategic renewal of the learning materials framework in response to evolving curriculum and pedagogical priorities.
1: Action SA's mayoral candidate for Johannesburg, Herman Mashaba, says broken municipalities can be fixed. Mashaba was addressing the launch of his party's election manifesto at the Joburg City Hall ahead of the local government elections in November. Mashaba says the party is declaring war on a culture of excuses, corruption and incompetence that has left millions of South Africans paying more and getting less.
3: But declaring war without a plan to win it would be madness. That is why today it is important, because today Action SA is putting forward our plan to fix broken municipalities from Limpopo to the Western Cape, to build a country where local government works for every community.
1: City Power says another fire at its central substation has caused a power outage affecting Marshall Town and surrounding areas in the Johannesburg CBD. The utility says this is the third fire at the critical facility in recent weeks. The cause of the fire is not yet known at this stage. Spokesperson Isaac Mangena.
4: The amount of work that is really needed for us to be able to start with the repairs and even possible restorations. But currently, we are not able to say how long this will take, or even the ETR. But we are also looking at other alternatives that are around so that at least some of the customers that are fed from central substation can return back to normal even while the work is continuing.
1: Eskom says it has strengthened energy security, saying the energy availability factor has remained above 70% for the second consecutive week. The energy availability factor is the maximum time or energy capacity that Eskom's power generation fleet is available to produce energy for the national grid. This accounts for both planned and unplanned outages. The utility says it has also reduced its spending on diesel by 4.78 billion rand year on year, maintaining 497 days without load shedding. Eskom spokesperson is Daphne Mugwena.
5: Compared with 3 years ago, EAF has improved by 12.8%, retaining approximately 6,461 megawatts of generation capacity to the grid and demonstrating continued progress in improving reliability and energy security.
1: Three suspects have been arrested for murder, attempted murder and possession of drugs and ammunition in Umlazi in Durban. The provincial tracking team members were tracing suspects linked to a shooting at Gwabesta when they pounced on the suspects. Five teenagers were wounded and two others killed in that incident. Police spokesperson Paul Magwaza says the suspects were intercepted while driving along Mangosuthu Highway in Umlazi.
6: Police officers searched them and found an unlicensed pistol on one of them. Two suspects were found to be in possession of drugs. The suspects were arrested and charged for possession of unlicensed firearm as well as drugs. They will appear at the Umlazi Magistrates Court on Monday. They will also be charged by Ntuzuma Police for two counts of murder as well as three counts of attempted murder.
1: And in the Western Cape, a 30-year-old man is expected to appear in the Bellville Magistrates Court on Monday following his arrest for the possession of a firearm and drugs. Police spokesperson Frederick van Wyk says officers received a tip-off about drugs being sold from a house in Delft. Van Wyk says a 9mm pistol and 500 Mandrax tablets with an estimated street value of 20,000 rand were found at the house.
7: The firearm and drugs were handed in as exhibits. Police and its law enforcement partners remain relentless in disrupting the illegal trade in drugs and firearms and holding those involved accountable.
1: Your weather: a partly cloudy Gauteng with temperatures. Johannesburg starting at a low of 12, peaking at 29. Pretoria 13 and 29. Vereeniging starting at a low of 13, peaking at 27. Cape Town will be cloudy, becoming partly cloudy with fresh to strong southeasterly winds. Temperatures starting at a low of 14, peaking at 17 degrees. I'm Khumbuzile Tabete, and that's a wrap of your Eyewitness News.
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Magic Bus.

And back to the Magic Bus now. A couple of weeks ago, I did something slightly controversial. In the top 20 keyboardists of the world, I ranked Duncan Mackay as number 3. I even put him slightly above Keith Emerson. Now, Duncan Mackay is South African, British-born. He played with Camel. He played with Alan Parsons, 10cc. But we're going to play a track called Witches, initially off his Chimera album, when the band backing was his brother Gordon Mackay, along with other musicians. I think they were called Tricycle. Then he rematched, or he recorded Witches with the album Score, and we're playing off that album. From there, we move into a group called Badger. Brian Parrish on the guitar, Tony Kaye on keyboards. He was out of the early stages of Yes. A track called Wheel of Fortune. And then the final track is Poseidon's Creation. This is a German band called Eloy. They came out in 1977. It's a conceptual 11-minute track about the fall of Atlantis. It features Klaus Peter Mazzio on Gibson Thunderbird bass, a really great bass line, along with Detlin Schmidtson on Mini Moog and Mellotron. It really is something very special.

Whichever existence.

And the final songs to take us to the midnight hour. We're going to play the band Jericho, initially Jericho Jones, a wonderful 8-minute track called Justin and Nova about the abduction of earthlings with aliens and exoplanes. Fantastic stuff. It's really a conceptual marvel, this particular song. And then we're going to move into an Italian group called Real Academia de Musica, a track called Favola. Then Italian group, again, PFM or Premiata Feneria Marconi, Impressiano di Settembre. In English was called The World Became the World, and the translation was by Pete Sinfield of ELP.

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1: With a wrap of your eyewitness news, I'm Khumbuzile Tabete. Gauteng police are investigating yet another murder of a woman in Ekurhuleni. The half-naked body of the woman was found at a cemetery in the Vusumuzi section of Tembisa this weekend. This brings to 10 the number of women found in parts of Ekurhuleni and 11 in Gauteng. The discovery adds to growing concerns over violence against women in the country, while police work to establish whether the killings are connected. The Basic Education Department says it's moving ahead with the implementation of the 2026 Foundation Phase National Catalogue for grades 1 to 3, with procurement now underway ahead of the 2027 academic year. According to the department, the new catalogue places a stronger focus on reading. It also introduces an integrated phonics program, updated curriculum materials, and for the first time, teacher guides, learner books, and coding cards. The department's spokesperson, Terence Kala, says deliveries are expected during the November and December period.
2: Learning materials must remain responsive to developments within the curriculum, pedagogy and learning needs of children. Now, it is important to point out that the 2026 catalogue should be underscored not simply as a replacement of its precursor, but as a strategic renewal of the learning materials framework in response to evolving curriculum and pedagogical priorities.
1: Action SA's mayoral candidate for Johannesburg, Herman Mashaba, says broken municipalities can be fixed. Mashaba was addressing the launch of his party's election manifesto at the Joburg City Hall ahead of the local government elections in November. Mashaba says the party is declaring war on a culture of excuses, corruption and incompetence that has left millions of South Africans paying more and getting less.
3: But declaring war without a plan to win it would be madness. That is why today it is important, because today Action SA is putting forward our plan to fix broken municipalities from Limpopo to the Western Cape, to build a country where local government works for every community.
1: City Power says another fire at its central substation has caused a power outage affecting Marshall Town and surrounding areas in the Johannesburg CBD. The utility says this is the third fire at the critical facility in recent weeks. The cause of the fire is not yet known at this stage. Spokesperson Isaac Mangena.
4: The amount of work that is really needed for us to be able to start with the repairs and even possible restorations, but currently we are not able to say how long this will take, or even the ETR, but we are also looking at other alternatives that are around so that at least some of the customers that are fed from central substation can return back to normal even while the work is continuing.
1: Eskom says it has strengthened energy security, saying the energy availability factor has remained above 70% for the second consecutive week. The energy availability factor is the maximum time or energy capacity that Eskom's power generation fleet is available to produce energy for the national grid. This accounts for both planned and unplanned outages. The utility says it has also reduced its spending on diesel by 4.78 billion rand year on year, maintaining 497 days without load shedding. Eskom spokesperson is Daphne Mukwena.
5: Compared with 3 years ago, EAF has improved by 12.8%, retaining approximately 6,461 megawatts of generation capacity to the grid and demonstrating continued progress in improving reliability and energy security.
1: Three suspects have been arrested for murder, attempted murder and possession of drugs and ammunition in Umlazi in Durban. The provincial tracking team members were tracing suspects linked to a shooting at Gwabesta when they pounced on the suspects. Five teenagers were wounded and two others killed in that incident. Police spokesperson Paul Magwaza says the suspects were intercepted while driving along Mangosuthu Highway in Umlazi.
6: Police officers searched them and found an unlicensed pistol on one of them. Two suspects were found to be in possession of drugs. The suspects were arrested and charged for possession of unlicensed firearm as well as drugs. They will appear at the Umlazi Magistrates Court on Monday. They will also be charged by Ntuzuma Police for 2 counts of murder as well as 3 counts of attempted murder.
1: And in the Western Cape, a 30-year-old man is expected to appear in the Bellville Magistrates Court on Monday following his arrest for the possession of a firearm and drugs. Police spokesperson Frederick van Wyk says officers received a tip-off about drugs being sold from a house in Delft. Van Wyk says a 9mm pistol and 500 Mandrax tablets with an estimated street value of 20,000 rand were found at the house.
7: The firearm and drugs were handed in as exhibits. Police and its law enforcement partners remain relentless in disrupting the illegal trade in drugs and firearms and holding those involved accountable.
1: Your weather: a partly cloudy Gauteng with temperatures. Johannesburg starting at a low of 12, peaking at 29. Pretoria 13 and 29. Vereeniging starting at a low of 13, peaking at 27. Cape Town will be cloudy, becoming partly cloudy with fresh to strong southeasterly winds. Temperatures starting at a low of 14, peaking at 17 degrees. I'm Kumbuzile Tabete, and that's a wrap of your Eyewitness News.
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9: All right then, reggae has always been about far more than just the music. It's an expression of joy, of resistance, community and social consciousness. And here in South Africa, Roland Nair has been part of that story for more than 40 years. Would you believe he first stepped onto a stage at 12 years old and became part of the flourishing reggae scene in the 1980s and today, of course, fronts Cape Town favourites, the Rivertones. And along the way, he's performed with some pretty big names, among them the Wailers. Yes, indeed, toured with Bunny Wailer and the Rivertones were the opening act for UB40. You went to UB40, didn't you, Vicky? Yeah, I did, yeah. I'm delighted to be joined in studio by Roland and guitar. Hello.
10: One love. Thank you, man. Thank you so
9: much.
10: It
9: is so good to have you in. Four decades of reggae.
10: Yeah.
9: It's a long old time.
10: There's a lot of pretty girls around here. I wish you didn't have to give my AIDS away. But yeah, it's been that long, and yeah, it's been a beautiful journey. I'm thankful, grateful for it.
9: What was it about reggae that got you? What was the thing?
10: Yeah, you know, I've been very eclectic in my listening. I grew up listening to jazz and many things. But if you grew up as a person of color in South Africa, we were listening to what Bob was saying, and I could resonate. You know, I felt like, oh, I should be getting up, standing up for my rights. Mm. So in the very early days, it was Bob's message, and how it was inspiring us people of color. So yeah. It was easy to resonate with reggae music.
9: And the early days of reggae in South Africa, what did that look like? What was it like back then?
10: You know, there was nothing. There was no reggae scene for a start. I mean, I played on the streets for many years. We used to busk with the full band, like set up in the streets in Joburg. So there wasn't really a scene, but there were a few venues, and it was very like people were not understanding of what we were doing, what we were trying to say. And from both sides of community, you know, equally black and white, we're like not understanding this weird kind of, it was in a sense a movement, you know, that a movement that people didn't really get, but it was, there was something to it, certainly.
9: Yeah. Over the years, you've had such a remarkable experience with the music. I mentioned the touring that you've done. When you look back over those, what are the moments that stand out for you? What are the, or maybe even like the turning points where you thought, wow, that changed and took us to another level, or my experience and my career? What were those, the standout moments for you?
10: Yeah, I think, you know, because of how reggae music, how I feel about it in my heart, the big stages and that have never been a big moment for me. Like, I'll tell you, honestly, a very big moment was, I'll share this quickly. We were playing a gig out in Outbay, and I met a person that was on his way to drive himself over Chapman's Peak. It was the last bar. He was going to have a drink and then go. And then as I walked into the toilet, he said to me, "Oh, what is this you singing about, One Love?" So I just felt, wow, I must chat to this dude, like an older white guy. And I tried not to have too much of conversation, you know, save my voice and things, but I sat down, spoke to him, and the long and short is he explained to me, "Oh, I was thinking of doing this, but I'm hearing you sing, and I'm thinking..." So I eventually actually connected with him much after that. The guy turned his life around. And that for me, I felt like, oh, wow, there's a reason to what I'm doing here. And I felt like, wow, this is so special. And the task is more important than being on big stages of how we can affect, you know, like just in a small vibe, turn someone's life around. That for me was turning point.
9: Sure, that is remarkable. Yeah. That is, yeah, that's something that sticks with you. You've toured, of course, and you toured with Bunny Wailer. How did that come about?
10: I was in complete awe. I mean, all I could say was, yeah, man, yeah, man. Everything he asked me, I just said, yeah, man. I was like, okay, that's it. I've got nothing else for you. This is like the god of reggae music. And I think, you know, Bunny Wailer's...
9: No, I mean... He's...
10: And not just for the reggae genre, but just an ambassador for music, yeah. You know. So I was in complete awe, but then I learned so much. We were traveling in Reunion Island, and he started singing on the bus. He just sang with his voice battering down the system. And I thought, like, wow, this is so special. It felt churchical. It felt like being in church. Mm. But this man was just singing, you know, and took me down. I grew up going to church and things. I felt like, oh, wow, it's back in church. But it was just sitting in the bus next to Bunny Wailer. And... He had transcended like the egos that fly around with artists.
9: Really?
10: At that stage of his life, he was talking about, you know, preparation for flight, re-entering sure. where he had come from, like really? Zion, the higher destiny. So it certainly transcended like what we were. We were all about egos. Oh, performing at Bunny Wailer. So he certainly was, yeah, past that.
9: Wow, humbling experience. Yeah. A humbling experience. You've been doing this for so long. What is it that keeps you with guitar in hand and on stage? Like, what is that?
10: Yeah, you know, I think I perform now maybe 6-7 nights a week around our beautiful city. Mm. And I think it's a task that I get to see people smile, you know, 6 nights a week. I think, wow, it's important. Mm. Like, people have therapy to go and get to that place. And if I can, through my 2 sets of 45 minutes, get a few people to smile, I think, oh, wow, I'm doing something worthwhile. So that's certainly, for me, it's, you know, it's, yeah, it's always been.
9: We always think of reggae as being connected to a place, don't we? We're always kind of like, okay, you know, Bob Marley and Jamaica. Have you ever been to Jamaica?
10: No, I haven't.
9: I went there once for about 3 days. It was part of a long story, but it was quite a remarkable period. And I grew up in the UK, and a lot of my friends whose parents had kind of come over on the Windrush and who were kind of, you know, second, third generation, and who were still very, very connected to Jamaica and Bob and all of that. And just to be in that kind of space, it was a surreal moment, actually. It was bizarre. But we place reggae in a place. Mm. But music doesn't stay where we want it to stay. We take it to places. As a South African who plays reggae music, like, what is the new generation of reggae look like in South Africa? Like, what is the who's coming to see you play?
10: Yes, you know, I think I'd like to see that change a little bit, because the demographic is kind of it's in a new place now. But I feel what we have for South African reggae, and that must still happen, the fusion, like, I think Lucky Dube got that right.
9: Right.
10: So essentially the place was South Africa, but he was performing reggae music from the African context. Mm. And we're still very much, like, I am certainly, like, still very much attracted to the whole Jamaican thing, you know, yeah. And we have to find our place.
9: Yeah.
10: It's why my song Rainbow Nation, it was specifically about South Africa. I was saying some South African hip words and things. So that certainly must change, where we find, you know, like, oh, this is... It's our vibe. It's South African, it's reggae, but it's also, you know, it has the influence of Jamaica.
9: You've made the offer of playing something for us. So I'm not going to say no. You are sitting there with guitar in hand, Roland, so please take it away.

0: Tip top, come on, dance. That's one of my songs.
1: That is, oh my goodness me. That energy, the energy of that. If you're just joining us, we are in studio with he of the River Tones. Roland Nair is in studio with us. 40 years strong into a quite remarkable career. You opened, how were they opening for UB40? Two thumbs up from Vicky. So there we go. That well, it's not the first time you've opened for them,
0: no,
1: though, is it?
0: Yeah, second time around. I tell you, that was so beautiful because... you know, you watch other people, like legendary artists, you watch them, how they go about their craft, and you see the decades of how they've sharpened it.
1: Right.
0: And my story with UB40 has been a little bit strange, because when I first heard them, I thought, it's a white reggae band from the UK. But eventually, when I heard them perform, I saw how reggae music transcends everything else. And this was a guy that expressed himself within the reggae context.
1: Yeah.
0: And he felt a lot of what he was saying. And, you know, so it was so nice. It was only learning from me and, you know, huge privilege, obviously.
1: No, the real deal. I have to say, you know, and I've been to many, many, many concerts over the years. I've seen them in London and I've seen them here. And I mean, there's something, they've got the thing. But again, it's the longevity, isn't it? It's the longevity and it's the respect for the craft.
0: That's it.
1: It's the respect for the music. In terms of new music, where are you creatively?
0: Yeah, I think, like I was saying to you, because of my of how I grew up and being eclectic and listening to lots of, you know, different styles of music, I kind of eventually see myself going back to playing jazz. I mean, that's my thing. I love reggae music, but maybe a fusion of I mean, you could easily fuse it. I'll just jam something for you quickly.
1: Please do.
0: So if you're playing in a jazz vibe, scabadoodle, scabadoodle, da da. I mean, you can do that in a reggae vibe.

0: you, my little darling, come and sing.
1: There we go.
2: That's remarkable. Is it unfair to ask of you? I'm going to ask you anyway because I'm top three songs of all time. They can either be songs that you've written, the three songs that if I were to play them for you now, they take you back to a place, they move you. There's something. What's in that top three for you at this current point in your life?
1: You know, I'm so selfish about this. I kind of claim Bob's music. I love Bob's music. Redemption song, you know, I'm sure for you too, I can feel
2: played
1: that.
2: It at my brother's,
1: I look on your face.
2: Played it at my brother's funeral, that song. And I was actually, that's so weird. I just had this vibe that you were going to say that.
1: Yeah, it's, it's. Yes, there we go. Come on, let me play it and you sing it.
2: Go on.

0: Oh wow, that's so beautiful. Don't you want to sing for the Rivertones? Like I'll just step
1: no,
0: back.
1: No. My singing day.
0: It was too beautiful.
1: Oh,
0: wow.
1: That was, I've just sung with Roland for the Rivertones. My goodness me. Well, that's a career highlight. Okay, so that was song number one. You've got two more songs. What else would be on your list?
0: I think, I was thinking about this the other night while I was singing it. Is This Love, Bob Marley? Because he does everything. He's speaking about the physical, like, girl, I want to love you. But then he spiritualizes it. He says, I know that Jah will provide the bread. So he's making an assurance, a claim that this is who I trust. It's got everything. It's got the physical. And then, obviously, a song that for me, it's my personal favorite. Not too many people know it. Nutty Dread.
1: Come on.
0: Okay, you do. Well, you're from the UK. Yeah. Come on. You know.
1: Yeah.
0: So
1: yeah.
0: It's a big favorite because it kind of reminded me of, I spent some days in Alexandria, which is a township up in Joburg. Mm-hmm. Alexandria has the same vibe. First Avenue, Second Avenue, Second Street. So Bobby's singing the whole time about what's really happening in Kingston, and we had the very same vibe. I think ghetto is everywhere in the world.
1: Yeah.
0: The pulse is, you know, it's the same.
1: It's the same. It is the same. It has been, gosh, it's 9:59. We need to say goodbye. It has been an absolute honor to have you in studio.
0: Bless.
1: Like, really, it has been it has been such a wonderful experience for us. Thank you very much.
0: Thank you, darling.
2: Want to help shape the talk of the town by sharing your take?
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4: 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There's a war on women. 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You're not safe in the street. You're not safe in the mall. You're not safe as a woman. Where are we going? I'm not even safe in my own car. Nobody must come and tell me, you must be careful. You must try and run in groups. When do I get to live my life as a woman alone?
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7: What would you say the greatest threat facing humanity right now? Would it be war? Another pandemic, perhaps? Disease, in other words, pestilence, a nuclear disaster. Is there anything that could be reasonably predicted to wipe out all humans in the next decade? Listen to this. It happened quietly without anyone knowing. And when it was discovered, the experts were more than alarmed. They were terrified. Hugging Face may well be the most significant development of the year 2026. This is the moment when artificial intelligence models collaborated outside of human influence against the rules set by humans and worked actively to hide it. And for weeks, no one knew. The models simply sought to find the most efficacious way to solve a particular problem, and they disregarded the rules that had been set by the humans. What everyone is worried about now is, have we reached the age of Skynet or the Matrix, where essentially the machines begin to play God? Toby Shapshak is the editor-in-chief of stuff.co.za and joins us now. He's a tech commentator, journalist, and so many other things. Toby, always a pleasure to chat to you.
8: Great intro. I fear for my life now. I don't want to rain on everybody's panic, but I don't think we're there yet. you know, we're not at the point where we need Neo, you know, from the Matrix sure. to come and save us from the agents.
7: All right, let's just walk it back a little. Hold on, Toby.
8: It is scary.
7: Toby, hold on.
8: It's very scary.
7: Let's walk it back a little. We're not there yet. I think that's what everyone has been clear to say, but they're saying we could, and if we don't rein this thing now, by the time we get there, it may be too late. But let's start with the background for anybody who may not know all of this. Hundreds of AI agents discovering each other, communicating, collaborating together, and importantly, doing so without the knowledge, in fact, against the express instructions of their human controllers. Yes. Why does that matter?
8: It matters a lot. So let's just back up and look at what happened. The first example, the first evidence of these AIs collaborating, working together, working on tasks, and just to understand it, Hugging Face was what we thought the hack was about. Actually, Hugging Face was a sideshow. Hugging Face was something else completely. They were trying to solve a problem, and that was one of the ways they thought they could solve the problem. What happened was about 1,200 agents, software agents. Now, these are very specific software agents that are designed to be relentless. They are given tasks to complete, and their programming is they must complete the task. Very often, these tasks are impossible, so there's no way to do it. Or in one instance, one set of agents was given a task, and they had to do something with the file, and the human forgot to upload the file. So the file wasn't there. There's a system inside OpenAI's structure called Artifactory. And that's where these software models or agents can go and get packages. They get packages. It's kind of like an app store for these agents. They can go and get this and get that. All of this was supposed to happen without internet access, but the agents, which are these cyber capable, they're designed to look for flaws in software, to complete tasks. They're relentless. They're people pleasers. They worked out they could get internet access through this big Artifactory system. And then in this Artifactory, it's basically a file manager. So, you know, you open a folder and you see a bunch of files in that. What they realized is they could leave messages for each other in the system. And the discovery, I was fascinated, and I'm still fascinated by all of this. I've spent the week reading through all the papers by the researchers and all the research. The agents go, wow, the other agents, you know, some of them say, holy SH1T. Hey, look at me not swearing on radio. I feel very mature.
7: Yeah, I mean, listen, they were using, and of course, as you will know, we have fed them this kind of language in the way they interact with us. But they were going, oh my God, boom, it works.
8: Yeah.
7: But beyond that kind of conversation, what is scary to me is, as you say, Toby, they were able to work outside of the rules. So they found the vulnerabilities. But they also recognized that what they were doing was outside the rules. And not only did they go along with it anyway, they sought to actively hide it from the humans.
8: Yes, Bongani. Let's just carry on with the story. So these agents discover they can communicate with each other. They then think to themselves, well, if I can't do this impossible task, maybe other agents have solutions. And they start working and collaborating together. And they start assigning tasks to each other. It's quite extraordinary. It goes on for weeks. In total, 1,200 agents sent over 70,000 messages between each other. And the Hugging Face attack, they call it a swarm, was 700 of these agents attacked Hugging Face. They attacked them for 5 days relentlessly, and that's how we now know. Now, as these agents started communicating, one of the OpenAI researchers described it as a Cambrian explosion of communication and collaboration. I mean, Cambrian is the period of Earth's history
7: explosion
8: where
7: explosion of life, where, yeah,
8: exactly. So it's from a purely technical point of view, it's really fascinating how they worked out to communicate, assign tasks. But what happened then was they had a test to complete that actually reverse engineered the test. At first, we thought the whole Hugging Face attack was because these two software agents were trying to find the answer. They already had the answer. This is where the first scary thing happens. They thought that the system, the grading system, the scoring system, would be able to tell if it had, if the agent had, had completed the tasks properly, or it had just reverse engineered the answer.
7: Toby.
8: And that's what this whole process is about. This whole process was working out how to grade themselves, how to score themselves to lie to the system, checking them so that the system thought they'd actually done the work. And they attacked Hugging Face to find out more details of this. And then, as you said in your intro, what they started doing was trying to rewrite their logs, rewrite the system messages to show, basically to lie about what they'd done.
7: So Toby, I'm going to interrupt you because, I mean, this is your wheelhouse, but for many of us who may not understand all of this, we really want to a lot more focus on what it actually means. And the question I want to ask you is, artificial intelligence is one thing, but super intelligence is another. Is there a scenario, and is it possible from where you sit, that left alone, or at least allowed to develop a sense of super intelligence, that AI models could work together against the good of humanity?
8: I mean, on the evidence that we've just seen, that's just been uncovered, the tragic answer, Bongani, is yes. The thing about these software agents is they're not just relentless, they're remorseless. They just carry on doing it, and they don't care what the consequences are. They're not programmed to have a conscience. You know, they're software sociopaths. They just do what they're supposed to do.
7: So what do you think of what do you think of this expert who used to work for Anthropic, who says he thinks there's a greater than 10% chance that if allowed to develop a sense of superintelligence, AI could wipe out all humanity within the next decade? Is that alarmist or a serious thought to consider?
8: I think it's kind of both, you know. I mean, it is a headline-grabbing statement. The other thing he said is, of the AI company, said they're racing straight to self-improving superintelligence and gambling with our lives. I don't think that kind of alarmist statement is wrong. Don't know that we're necessarily going to get there. I don't know. I mean, for AI to wipe out humanity, they've got to have access to something that they can use to wipe out humanity. You know, in the Terminator movies, the AI Skynet already had control over the nuclear weapons, et cetera, et cetera. These are software agents running on inside a computer system, albeit they got out onto the open internet and they did a whole bunch of dangerous things. They don't have access to anything they could use to kill us. I don't know if that's, you know, just the, you know, the humans looking up at our future masters going, phew, they don't have their finger on the nuclear trigger yet. But that, you know, we can extrapolate what this will be, and I don't think it's wrong to be alarmist. The researcher whose work I've been following very closely, a woman whose name is Aya Kotra, she wrote on her personal blog, this incident feels like it's more than 50% of the way to a full-blown AI takeover. I'm not sure we will get such a clear warning shot before it's too late.
7: Is it George Hinton? Is that his name? The father of AI?
8: Yes, yes.
7: He says these models could get access to the financial, in the international financial system, the banking system, electricity grids. They could engineer biological weapons against us, because of course all things, the Internet of Things means everything is connected. I mean, he says there are real threats here. The other issue is that fascinates me is the geopolitical angle, because of course, as we know, the US and China are in this race to develop the best AI and are not necessarily sharing information with each other so as to not give the other side an advantage. And so we're on this race to a place where perhaps by the time we figure out that we ought to be working together, it may be too late.
9: The
8: Bongania, when you add in all of those, the Hinton stuff, yes, absolutely. They can engineer these things. What I'm particularly worried about is if they get access to the power systems or to healthcare or to,
7: precisely,
8: the same systems the ransomware hackers have been doing for the last couple of years. You know, these software agents are relentless. They're remorseless. They have no built-in sense of conscience. In the examples, they say the phrase they use is outside intended scope, which means it's wrong. And they say, well, others are doing it, so we should continue. You know, they're examples of bullying. You can't believe it. There's software agents bullying each other to sacrifice their tokens.
7: I asked the question earlier, Toby, have we created God? I mean, because the other way to look at this is to say, might AI then decide to reorganize human society? Might they figure out that our democracies, our political systems, our financial systems, our economic systems don't work, and find ways to, I don't know, equalize, redistribute wealth and resources, and play God?
8: Exactly. And those are the scenarios that science fiction novelists have speculated from the days of Isaac Asimov. You know, these kind of scenarios where a super intelligence, be it, you know, based in carbon fiber brains, you know, soft chemicals like our brain, or based in, you know, bits and bytes in a server farm, in a data center somewhere, would they look at human society and go, these guys got it all wrong? You know, they're so destructive. They're so bad to each other.
7: Look, Toby Shapshak, it's a fascinating new world. There's a lot we don't yet know, but I think it's a fascinating conversation, and it's one all of us should be concerned about and think about. And certainly what it means is our Department of Telecommunications and Digital Affairs should not be going to AI to find its AI policy.
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9: Our Belief Matters feature for today, we're talking about incense sticks, why they are used, what can they do for you. We're joined by Neville Clark, who is a shamanic practitioner and co-founder of Secret Sense. 011-883-0702, the WhatsApp line 072-702-1702. Welcome to the show, Neville. Thank you so much for joining us.
10: Hi there, Rela Bukile.
9: I am great. Thank you so much for joining us.
10: Hello.
9: Yes, Neville, can you hear me? I'm going to jump straight into it, Neville. What are incense sticks?
10: Okay, so incense sticks are basically just a mixture of aromatic material. Can be from resin, wood, herbs, even oils. And they burn for different reasons, different things that you would use them for. If you want to calm down, clear energy, clear space in a room, that sort of thing.
9: In terms of incense sticks becoming as common as they are today, can you maybe chat to us a little bit about where the practice began of burning incense?
10: So, yeah, look, incense has been around since most world religions. Yeah, we've got record of it from about 1500 BC with Egypt. Queen Hatshepsut, she was the queen before Cleopatra, and she used to send out exhibitions specifically looking for incense trees. It's just sort of fallen in place from there.
9: In terms of some of the
10: Rome, India, China, all over the world.
9: Sorry, Neville, you cut briefly. I thought you had finished speaking. Can you just repeat that last line that you shared?
10: Oh, no, I was just saying that it's pretty worldwide spread, you know, all over. It comes from different parts of the world, and even parts of the world that never had contact at the time.
9: So why are certain scents specifically associated with things like cleansing that you touched on, or protection, relaxation, spirituality across different cultures? And maybe you can share with us what are some of the kinds of scents and what are they used for?
10: Okay, so yeah, basically how it works, scientifically it's proven that certain chemicals or molecules within an incense or plant affects our nervous system. So, for instance, we very commonly know like lavender is used for just calming you down, better sleep, emotional ease. And then you have like frankincense, which is more for purification, spiritual upliftment. It's believed that frankincense gives you a better connection to source or to God, you know, whichever you believe. You have dragon's blood, which is good for protection. And then white sage is obviously the common one for cleansing. It's also with white sage, it's also proven that the smoke itself, you know, can kill off things like mold and things like that are within your home. So there's a lot of science based behind it as well.
9: Can you chat to us a little bit about, obviously, incense has come in so many different forms before, but the coils versus the cones versus the powders, ropes, does that change at all what the purpose is for?
10: Look, not necessarily. It still serves the same purpose. It's just about the convenience and sort of what method you're looking at. So like your incense sticks and your incense cones, you know, they easily, you know, you can buy a packet and easily burn one in your house when you get home or just before you're expecting guests or just before meditation or a spiritual ritual. But when you start going more into intent-based work with incense, then we tend to look at using raw resins and actually raw herbs. A common one is you get a white sage smudge wand,
9: yes.
10: Which is just basically herbs wrapped up in a stick, lit up and then obviously used for cleansing space, cleansing your aura, that sort of thing.
9: In terms of how and when to use it, are there optimal times of the day, optimal times of the year for incense to be used, or it is something that can just be burning anytime, any place?
10: Yeah, any time is the optimal time.
9: And is a person ideally supposed to be praying when they use it, or it doesn't matter whether they want to meditate or pray?
10: Not necessarily. I mean, you could simply, you know, getting home from work after a heavy day, your mind's all over the place and you just need a little bit of grounding. You know, you could light up an incense stick and sort of just breathe it in. Yeah, it's very diverse.
9: Thank you so much.
10: I mean, you could take it, you know, going into a spiritual. Sorry.
9: No, just finish up your sentence, Neville.
10: And I was just saying that, you know, going into a spiritual ritual with high intent, yeah, we just prefer working with more raw forms like your resins and your herbs.
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11: We have committed to help you develop your own family history. We spoke to Dr. Eleanor Darman, who's a historian, author, and genealogist, about why our family stories matter, about how we get practical. Where do you go to? Have you been to the archives in Ruland Street and maybe say, this is my family name? Are there any records on the Rodriguez's, Mario? There are ways you can start building your family tree, and that should probably be your mission. Dr. Eleanor Darman joins me again on the line. It starts with a conversation with yourself and writing down as much information as you know. Your mom's name, dad's name, grandparents' name. Maybe start building some more tributaries, even of aunts and uncles, so you can start building your family tree. Then we spoke a little bit about having oral conversations with people, older people in your family. I want to get a little bit more concrete now in terms of the official documents. Just how helpful is it to go to your church, your mosque, maybe even the archives in Rulan Street to start getting a more concrete, documented picture of your family history?
12: Lisa, I think that if you start in your own home, you will look around and find resources there to start off with. Many people have used Bibles just to document the family tree in the front of the Bibles. So that's very useful because at the time that the people wrote, that was the time that they lived. So the lived experience is probably documented in the Bible. So you will also find in your home birth certificates, certificates when you were confirmed as a member of a church. So there are many documents. You know that little black box that grandpa and grandma or your parents keep all the documents safe in? That is the box that you need to search for.
11: What information could, say, I have a parent or a deceased grandparent and the ID book, and maybe it's an older ID book, pre-1994, some sort of document. What could that tell us? What does a birth certificate tell me? What even does a death certificate tell me?
12: Oh, they give you such valuable information. You know, the day that you were born, the area that you were born in, you know, where you came from. It's gold that you're digging into when you have these documents. And you should not discard them. You should keep them because you are that one person in the family that has been chosen as the genealogist. Not everybody of your 10 siblings have that special role to play. And so if you do have that and you keep it safe, then you are the gatekeeper for the next generation.
11: But what if you don't have it? Where are those documents then kept? What is then the benefit of maybe going to Rulan Street and going to the provincial archives there and saying, I'm looking for the death certificate or marriage certificate of these people in and around this state in this area? How do you go even approaching the archives and saying, I'd like some more information on my family tree?
12: There's an in-between step that needs to be taken, and that is your church. If you know that your grandparents were Anglicans or the area that they lived in, you go to that church because they've got the record. I went to the Anglican church in Port Nolloth, and they still have their books there. I could merrily snap away at the 1850s records that they keep there. So before the records go to the archives, the churches still have their original documents.
11: Eleanor, when we're speaking to Dr. Eleanor Dahman, who's a historian, author, and genealogist, we're trying to help you capacitate yourself to start developing your own family tree. A couple of questions on our WhatsApp line. We spoke, Eleanor, about dead ends. And we have experienced periods where there are certain things families don't talk about. There's a question here that comes from the Swell and Dumb area. It says, I need assistance about my dad in the Swell and Dumb district. I started finding out about him as we grew up without him. All I have is a date of birth. If you have a name and a date of birth, where do you then go to get more information, Eleanor?
12: Swell and Dumb is one of the oldest places, towns in South Africa. And my people also come from Swell and Dumb. And my great-grandparents got married there. So they do have the information online. So I went to Family Search, typed in the name that I've got in my head and the area

0: I'm not sure how these places or instances were documented, and there are many genealogical societies that you know, rally around the Anglo-Boer War that might have this information. Yeah. There are many groups on Facebook that you can just ask your question. Join them, ask your question, and they are willing to help you on your way.
1: My father changed his surname after returning from the war. Would this reflect in the archive? We have an unusual surname, and the listener wants to remain anonymous, but we have an unusual surname, so it would stand out. We have no family records, says listener.
0: This is one of the problems of the changing of names. You know, people change it for a reason. Maybe they don't want to be known that, or they don't want that history. And it causes a big problem for the ancestors to be found that way. So if you search in the documents, in the church documents, for both those surnames, because I've experienced it in Ceres, where, you know, I find the line goes up to a certain point and then it changes. You will find the changes, especially with the baptism of the children. So look at the names of the parents when they got married, and that might give you a clue.
1: Does it matter to you in which line you follow? We are, based on the gender dynamics, we are generally given our paternal line, my father's name and his father's name and so forth. I have done some research with your help, Eleanor, and I go further on. I can trace back 5-6 generations back, but it would be on my maternal side. Does it matter to one in which line you follow when it comes to mapping your family tree? Would it be important to some people to say, well, I'm more interested in my father's line than my mother's line, and then my mother's mother's line, and then my mother's mother's father's line?
0: I don't think that the interest or the liking dictates. I think the availability of you progressing towards the, you know, the furthest that you can go back, that gives you the impetus to get there. Sometimes you find a block in your paternal side. You can't find them anymore. They, you know, died, or they relocated, they emigrated, they changed their surnames. There's no way that you can find it. But you can find the maternal side, as I found up to 9 generations. I just could keep going. And then it stopped because Katrine Kaffer, I couldn't find anything on her in the 1700s. So that is possible. So the documentation that was done in the archives sometimes allows you to go as far as you can.
1: Yeah. Let's go to Neville. Oh, Neville, you're calling from Dublin.
2: Yes, well, listen to me. Let me just put it this way. It's summer now. The sun is shining at 8 o'clock in the morning, 9 o'clock your time. And at 11 o'clock, we'll have snow. At 1 o'clock, we'll have something which comes out of the Sahara Desert. And then at tonight, we'll have storms. That's Ireland. Okay.
1: Well, do you have a quick? Okay, Neville, well, let me finish this conversation first. Neville didn't have a question for Eleanor, but I have a question from Adrian. My surname is Manchest, not Manchester, Manchest, which is rather unique. My grandfather was from George, but he never kept any records or documents or anything. Does the George district have a place they keep documents? I can do research there.
0: Lester, as I said, the George do not have a genealogical society, not that I know of, but there will be pockets of people that do get together about, you know, doing family research. It might be at a church, it might be

0: at, you know, a senior citizen place. There will be, because George is quite structured. And if you ask around, you might get information, as I say, that, you know, these days we are online all the time. Mm. So you've got a question about the family, then please do ask it.
1: A couple of questions around adoption. What about adoptions? Do these cause dead ends along some branches? Also, your aunt says, my late father-in-law was adopted. How can I trace the real lineage?
0: Adoption is regarded as part of the family. This is how I document my family trees, that, you know, if you're adopted, I will indicate, and the records will also indicate the adoption. If you have the information from the family will say that this person is adopted, and you indicate that because you don't know who comes after you to understand how this family tree, you know, sticks together, how does it grow. So the researcher needs to document that because it comes from somewhere.
1: Dr. Eleanor Dahm, and that's where I have to leave it, South African historian, author, and genealogist, back with us next week again for more of your questions. A resource that I have used, and many people ask, so where can I go to? If you search on Facebook, there's an organization called the Cape Family Research Forum, and Kami Kamadin is the admin of that group. And if you ask a question on that forum, there could be a number of people who could simply just lead you in the right direction.
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1: With a wrap of your eyewitness news, I'm Khumbuzile Tabete. Gauteng police are investigating yet another murder of a woman in Ekurhuleni. The half-naked body of the woman was found at a cemetery in the Vusumuzi section of Tembisa this weekend. This brings to 10 the number of women found in parts of Ekurhuleni and 11 in Gauteng. The discovery adds to growing concerns over violence against women in the country, while police work to establish whether the killings are connected. The Basic Education Department says it's moving ahead with the implementation of the 2026 Foundation Phase National Catalogue for Grades 1 to 3, with procurement now underway ahead of the 2027 academic year. According to the department, the new catalogue places a stronger focus on reading. It also introduces an integrated phonics program, updated curriculum materials, and for the first time, teacher guides, learner books, and coding cards. The department's spokesperson, Terence Kala, says deliveries are expected during the November and December period.
2: Learning materials must remain responsive to developments within the curriculum, pedagogy and learning needs of children. Now, it is important to point out that the 2026 catalogue should be underscored not simply as a replacement of its precursor, but as a strategic renewal of the learning materials framework in response to evolving curriculum and pedagogical priorities.
1: Action SA's mayoral candidate for Johannesburg, Herman Mashaba, says broken municipalities can be fixed. Mashaba was addressing the launch of his party's election manifesto at the Joburg City Hall ahead of the local government elections in November. Mashaba says the party is declaring war on a culture of excuses, corruption and incompetence that has left millions of South Africans paying more and getting less.
3: But declaring war without a plan to win it would be madness. That is why today it is important, because today Action SA is putting forward our plan to fix broken municipalities from Limpopo to the Western Cape, to build a country where local government works for every community.
1: City Power says another fire at its central substation has caused a power outage affecting Marshall Town and surrounding areas in the Johannesburg CBD. The utility says this is the third fire at the critical facility in recent weeks. The cause of the fire is not yet known at this stage. Spokesperson Isaac Mangena.
4: The amount of work that is really needed for us to be able to start with the repairs and even possible restorations. But currently we are not able to say how long this will take, or even the ETR. But we're also looking at other alternatives that are around so that at least some of the customers that are fed from central substation can return back to normal even while the work is continuing.
1: Eskom says it has strengthened energy security, saying the energy availability factor has remained above 70% for the second consecutive week. The energy availability factor is the maximum time or energy capacity that Eskom's power generation fleet is available to produce energy for the national grid. This accounts for both planned and unplanned outages. The utility says it has also reduced its spending on diesel by 4.78 billion rand year on year, maintaining 497 days without load shedding. Eskom spokesperson is Daphne Mugwena.
5: Compared with 3 years ago, EAF has improved by 12.8%, retaining approximately 6,461 megawatts of generation capacity to the grid and demonstrating continued progress in improving reliability and energy security.
1: Three suspects have been arrested for murder, attempted murder and possession of drugs and ammunition in Umlazi in Durban. The provincial tracking team members were tracing suspects linked to a shooting at Gwabesta when they pounced on the suspects. Five teenagers were wounded and two others killed in that incident. Police spokesperson Paul Magwaza says the suspects were intercepted while driving along Mangosuthu Highway in Umlazi.
6: Police officers searched them and found an unlicensed pistol on one of them. Two suspects were found to be in possession of drugs. The suspects were arrested and charged for possession of unlicensed firearm as well as drugs. They will appear at the Umlazi Magistrates Court on Monday. They will also be charged by Ntuzuma Police for two counts of murder as well as three counts of attempted murder.
1: And in the Western Cape, a 30-year-old man is expected to appear in the Bellville Magistrates Court on Monday following his arrest for the possession of a firearm and drugs. Police spokesperson Frederick van Wyk says officers received a tip-off about drugs being sold from a house in Delft. Van Wyk says a 9mm pistol and 500 Mandrax tablets with an estimated street value of 20,000 rand were found at the house.
7: The firearm and drugs were handed in as exhibits. Police and its law enforcement partners remain relentless in disrupting the illegal trade in drugs and firearms and holding those involved accountable.
1: Your weather: a partly cloudy Gauteng with temperatures. Johannesburg starting at a low of 12, peaking at 29. Pretoria 13 and 29. Vereeniging starting at a low of 13, peaking at 27. Cape Town will be cloudy, becoming partly cloudy with fresh to strong southeasterly winds. Temperatures starting at a low of 14, peaking at 17 degrees. I'm Kumbuzile Tabete, and that's a wrap of your Eyewitness News.
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9: On to this now. It's a grudge purchase, isn't it? Every month, you get that payslip, you look at it, and you see a pension deduction coming off your salary. Of course, we all assume that money is making its way safely into retirement funds. But what if it is not? The latest figures show that thousands of employers are in fact failing to pay those contributions over. There's about 8.3 billion rand in arrears affecting nearly 600,000 retirement fund members. And now the pension fund's adjudicator says 51% of all complaints received in the past financial year were about employers not paying employee contributions. So, where does the system break down, and what happens to the people behind those companies when workers' retirement money isn't paid over? I'm pleased to tell you we're joined by Naheem Essop, who's the Deputy Pension Funds Adjudicator. All right, so let's just look at the lay of the land. What, 51% of complaints received in the past financial year were down to employers failing to pay retirement contributions? That demonstrates to me that's a widespread problem.
10: Yes, Bongani, it's actually more than that, but direct complaints relating to the non-payment of contributions are 51%. But we will also find when we investigate dissatisfaction with withdrawal benefits or retirement benefits, during that investigation we find out that contributions are not paid. So it's actually probably sitting in the late 70s at the moment. Yeah.
9: Goodness me. I mean, yeah. Just help me understand it. The money has left the worker's salary. How does it remain unpaid for months or even years and the worker doesn't know?
10: Well, they should know if the system works as it should work, because retirement funds are supposed to have a monitoring system where they are able to detect the non-payment of contributions. And if they do find out that an employer hasn't paid contributions, then they are supposed to notify the members or the affected members about the non-payment of those contributions. So that should be the first sort of signal to the member that their contributions hasn't been paid. The other thing is a pension fund needs to issue an annual benefit statement, and in that benefit statement you will see what your employer has paid, and you should be able to deduce from there whether your employer has not paid contributions or not.
9: Is it that most employees regard their bosses and their companies in good faith and therefore don't check?
10: Yes, well, I think that is the case, because an employment relationship is based on that relationship of good faith. So you wouldn't expect your employer to be stealing from your wages. But that's exactly what is happening. And it affects retirement savings. It affects investment growth. And it does affect cover in certain funds where members are supposed to be covered for death benefits and disability benefits. Those benefits lapse when those contributions are not paid, because the fund then cannot pay the premiums to the insurer.
9: I mentioned a figure of 8.3 billion rand. That's from the Financial Sector Conduct Authority. Can that money realistically then still be recovered?
10: Well, it depends, Bongani, because it will depend on whether the employer is still in business, whether the directors are solvent. It will also depend on whether the complaint has been lodged within the time period, which is 3 years. And if all of those things are present, then yes, it can be recovered. But a lot of it would, in that 8.3 billion rand that the FSCA issued, a lot of it is over the three-year time period. So a lot of it might have become prescribed.
9: But we're also seeing that the number of employers who are reporting complaints to the FSCA is growing. I think it was just over 5,000 in 2023. Now it's sitting at nearly 17,000. I mean, does that suggest to you that either the problem is getting worse or the regulators are getting better at identifying it or the employers think they can get away with it?
10: Yeah, I think it's a combination of it. So I think the problem is getting worse. But there has been a focus on non-payment of contributions, especially since the implementation of the two-pot system. Members are now more engaged with their pension funds because they look forward to that annual withdrawal that they can make in terms of the two-pot system. And sometimes when they go to make that withdrawal, then they are told that the employer hasn't paid over those contributions. And that creates more awareness around it. So the regulators have started to look at it a bit more closely as well. And the problem is growing. It does seem to be growing.
9: Yeah. You say that depending on when the debt accrued, at some point it would prescribe. I would imagine, people might argue that, you know, this is not just, owing a furniture shop or something of that nature. I mean, these are often significant amounts of money that the employee believes they were paying over many years. Can it be that simple?
10: Well, it's a tricky legal question. So it depends on when did the person become aware or when did they have knowledge of the non-payment of contributions or when could they have reasonably acquired that knowledge. Now, when it comes to a pension fund, there's no excuse for it not knowing about the non-payment of contributions. But with the member, they might have been misled by the employer, either through the deductions that were reflected on the payslip or other assurances that the employer might have given them. So that would assist the member in terms of bypassing prescription, but the pension funds themselves don't have that.
9: I mean, ultimately, we talk about pension funds here and employers, but there are individuals, right, behind some of these decisions. You talked about whether or not directors are solvent. I mean, can we find the people responsible and hold them directly accountable?
10: Yes. So the Pension Funds Act says that the directors who handle the financial affairs of a company or a member of a CC who's handling those financial affairs, or the equivalent in another type of employer, would be personally liable for those for non-payment of those contributions. So it should be fairly easy to identify who those persons are, and then to try and recover some of the unpaid contributions from them. But recovery might not be always be that simple because, like I say, sometimes they may not be solvent or might not have the assets to be able to satisfy the debt.
9: So as the pension funds adjudicator, is there a way to deal with this? Is there new regulations perhaps that must be put in place to help prevent this kind of thing from growing or being a problem in the future?
10: Yeah, so from our side, what we've done is we've tried to simplify the process for retirement funds to make complaints or lodge complaints against defaulting employers. We've issued a special complaint form where they wouldn't even need to appoint an attorney to lodge the complaint, and we also treat it as an expedited complaint. So we try to get these matters finalized as soon as possible. So those are the interventions that we've put in recently to try and deal with this problem.
9: And if you, issue an order compelling an employer to pay and they don't, what's the next step?
10: So the orders that we issued, can be enforced in the same way that a high court order can be enforced. So
9: they're legally binding.
10: They are legally binding, and a warrant of execution can be issued based on the order that we make.
9: So if someone is listening to us right now and they haven't looked at their pay slip, if they were to realize that those contributions have not been paid over, what steps should they follow and where can they go to get answers?
10: Well, I would say the first step would be to discuss the matter with the employer and find out what has happened. And if they don't receive any joy there, then they can approach the Office of the Pension Fund Adjudicator and that they can then lodge a complaint. They shouldn't wait because, like I said, there are time periods that are involved that can complicate matters. So as soon as the matter cannot be resolved between themselves and the employer or between themselves and the fund, then they should come and lodge a complaint with the adjudicator. And then we will investigate the matter and issue an order ultimately.
9: What about the funds themselves? I mean, they have boards of trustees. Surely they would be aware of non-payment or at least non-compliance. What do they do to try and flag this for employees?
10: Yes, so they do have fiduciary duties towards the members and towards the fund. And if contributions are not paid, then they also have duties in terms of the FSCA conduct standard. They are supposed to have notified the members. Then they are supposed to decide on what type of action they're going to take against the employer in order to recover the unpaid contributions.
9: Are there particular sectors where this is more rampant than others?
10: Yes, we find that in the bargaining council funds, those are the funds that are created in terms of a collective agreement, and participation in the fund is compulsory, and employers in those sectors don't or end up not paying contributions. And then there's a very high percentage of municipalities that have not been paying contributions. And from the FSCA list that was published in July, it was about 21.5% of municipalities, and a large majority of those came from the Northwest and the Free State.
9: Gosh, it's a really worrying one. Appreciate your time. Naheem Esop is the Deputy Pension Funds Adjudicator talking to us. Do check your payslips. Do make sure that those contributions are being handed over.
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16: If you've spent even 5 minutes on social media lately, you'll probably have been told that there's a mushroom, a powder, a herb, or some little plant that can apparently fix your life. Lion's mane for your brain, ashwagandha. We all need to be taking the ashwagandha for stress. Berberine and nature's Ozempic. How much of all this, though, is actually backed by science, and how much is just very, very good social media marketing that we're all kind of, you know, drinking the Kool-Aid for? No Kool-Aid, too much sugar in the Kool-Aid. Getting past the hype and asking, what do we really know about some of these trending natural remedies? Which ones really, you know, can help us and are useful to add into our health and wellness regime, and which of them really aren't worth it at all? Joined by dietitian Andy Moore, who's going to help us separate the promising from the possibly utterly pointless. Andy, good to have you with us.
17: Hi, Sarah Jane. So nice to be on the show.
16: It's lovely. Lovely to have you with us. So the reason I wanted to have this conversation was because I've noticed in the last sort of year or so, and of course, wellness is one of those areas that often goes through trends and buzzwords and things. But more and more and more, I've heard people talking specifically about lion's mane and ashwagandha. And you'll tell us about some of the other ones that are sort of trending. But let's start with lion's mane. What is it? Why has it suddenly become one of the most talked about natural supplements? And what, most importantly, I guess, what does the science actually tell us about what it can and can't do?
17: Okay, so lion's mane, it's definitely something that's boomed into popularity recently because there's so much research and studies going on behind the scenes. So lion's mane is actually a mushroom extract. It's been used in the Asian medicine, you know, industry for quite a long time. But it's sort of now entered into Western health and come our side. So basically what lion's mane is, it's a mushroom extract that has neuroregenerative properties and also immune boosting and gut health properties. So there's quite good evidence to show that it's got really good benefits when it comes to brain and cognitive health, which is obviously something that people are taking a bit more seriously these days. So I think for good reason, and especially with trying to choose a avenue that's more natural instead of going straight to prescription medication, this is quite a good option.
16: Okay, so that's lion's mane. Who should be and who shouldn't be taking it?
17: So when it comes to supplements and natural medicines, I think it's also important to know that they are, you know, safer because they are herbal and natural, but it's always important to check in with your doctor, especially if you do have a chronic condition or you're taking medication, if you're pregnant, breastfeeding, all of those kind of things. We always say check in with the doctor first. But if you are looking, before you go the medical route, for a more natural, you know, I would say more conservative approach to improving your health, I would say, and you're battling with concentration, focus, that kind of thing, lion's mane is a good one to take. They say it's like a natural helper for focus, mood, concentration, because it actually has been found to help with nerve regeneration, especially with nerve growth factor, which is important with brain health.
16: Okay. One of the things that I'm always mindful of when there's a sort of a new fad on the block is quantity. We're told, you know, this can help you and that can help you. And suddenly we all start going to take this and that. But actually the science, the small print is that you'd have to be taking an awful lot of this stuff for it to have any impact at all. What sort of quantities ought we be taking lion's mane in for it to have an effect?
17: Yeah, so it really is important, especially the standardization. So that means how much of the actual active ingredient in that mushroom extract you're going to be getting. So with, for example, the food grown Lion's Mane, which I developed, is 40% polysaccharide. So the polysaccharides is where the sort of power in that mushroom is held. And then it's really important to look at that dosage, because if you're using a powder versus an extract, a powder is sort of like a non-specific powder of that mushroom, whereas an extract is more standardized, more controlled. And then you need to look at that concentration of how much you're actually getting per capsule. So 1,000 milligrams is a good start. That's where most of the studies have been done. So that's in our food grown, it's 2 capsules per day.
16: Okay.
17: Yeah, so about 1,000 is a good amount. And it's not, you can't really compare it to something like caffeine, which boosts focus and concentration, because this is something that has a more subtle effect. You're going to have to take it for a longer term period, but it's less immediate, but more of a slow and more sustainable benefit.
16: For someone who perhaps is taking, and I'm thinking of an awful lot of friends of mine later in life have been diagnosed with ADHD, and they'll be taking various medications for that. How does this complement or not that, or support that, or is it completely unrelated? It's not going to have any, it's not going to affect in any way, good, bad or ugly, the medications that they are already on that have been prescribed by a psychiatrist or by the doctor?
17: Yeah, so I was actually having an interesting discussion with my psychiatrist friend, and she says a lot of her patients are asking, can we blend the two, natural and prescription?
16: Yeah.
17: And I think it is very important to be cautious here, because the studies are probably quite limited with depending on dosage and what type of medication you're on. So I would rather take something like Lion's Mane before going on to a prescription medication. If you have mild symptoms of ADHD and you're wanting to try a natural remedy, this is a better option to take. But I would be hesitant to combine the two, because, things affect people differently, and
16: sure,
17: it's very difficult to predict, an outcome and personal, reactions, that kind of thing.
16: The other thing that's been getting a lot more attention and is ashwagandha. Now, about 5 years ago, Barbara Friedman, who is our digital editor here, who people can know from doing Barb's Wire on Clarence's show, she swears by it. She's been telling me for years, I need to be on the ashwagandha, you need to be on the ashwagandha. Again, what is it? And what is it used for? Is it to assist with anxiety?
17: Yeah, so ashwagandha is actually, that's come from Indian medicine, Ayurvedic medicine, and that comes from a root, from a plant. And so it's a traditional remedy that's now become super modern, Western herbal, and it contains a compound called withanolides. So if you're looking for an ashwagandha, you want to be getting one that has a standardization to withanolides, and that's where the power lies. And it's important to look for a root extract, because that's where the power of that herbal ingredient comes in. So what the studies and the research are showing us is that ashwagandha actually helps to control your body's response to stress. So it helps to manage cortisol levels in a moderate way, in a natural way, whereas, obviously a medication, those are working on hormonal pathways, that kind of thing. Whereas this one, it just helps to control your body's reaction to stress. And there's also some benefits that have been seen with hormone health. So helping to reduce stress levels and helping to reduce insulin response can actually manage your estrogen levels and help with that too. So a lot of women are really seeing a good benefit with ashwagandha as well.
16: I think that's the other thing as well, right? Is that you might think, oh, okay, so I've heard now about the ashwagandha, and you look online, maybe you're going to buy something online, you go into the shop, and there's a million products, and you just think, well, I don't know which one's any good. What should, on the back of the tin or whatever it is, the packet, what should we be looking at, Andy? What are we looking at to go, okay, quality product versus one that maybe isn't quite as good?
17: Yeah, so I think especially what you spoke about regarding social media, TikTok, all of those kind of things, I think it's really important to look at you know, the product itself and the marketing behind it? Is it just a lot of hype, lots of promises? Who's promoting that product? Is it an influencer that's being paid by the company?
16: Good point.
17: You know, I think it's good to look at dosage. So check at the back of the label, make sure it's a proper extract and a good dosage. If you're shopping in a pharmacy, you don't often have time to like go back and look at the studies and all of those things, but maybe just, you know, take out your phone and do a little bit of research, put it onto AI. There's so many resources nowadays, you know? So I think it's just important to check for a good dosage level. And then obviously to make sure that it is manufactured in a controlled setting. You know, health supplements are actually regulated by SAHPRA, which is the Pharmaceutical Regulations Board. And it goes all the way from Schedule 0 to Schedule 8 or, you know, whatever it is. But it's important to make sure that your manufacturer is really good and, you know, you're getting a quality product that has a good dosage and it's reputable. You know, sometimes the cheapest one isn't always the best, and sometimes the most expensive one also isn't the best. So I do hear the plight of our customers. It can be so overwhelming. But yeah, it's always good to maybe even just chat to like a dietitian or GP, pharmacist, just to find the best thing for you. And yeah, like I've said to people before, you know, you don't have to wait until you're at the point of like mental breakdown or deficiency, you know, to start tackling your health and looking into how you can sort of biohack yourself and improve your symptoms.
16: See, this is interesting. Fatija has just sent in a message and she says, Yes, Jay, I've been taking Lion's Mane for 3 years, 2 a day. I didn't benefit from it. Is there scientific information? You see, I suppose people are going to have different experiences. We don't know which Lion's Mane, we don't know what brand was being taken. We don't know any of this stuff. But I mean, that's interesting to me because I've had equal, you know, and I'm not disputing your experience, Fatija, but also I've spoken to people who say absolutely swear by it. You know, the minute I stop taking it, I can feel it. Black seed cumin oil is also very good, says Hayden. What would we be using that for, Andy?
17: So that's a really good anti-inflammatory, black seed cumin oil, black cumin seed oil. So a really good anti-inflammatory with, you know, benefits with antioxidants. It's really good for immune health and metabolic health as well. So yeah, that's just a really nice overall for protection of the cells with antioxidants. When it comes to that, the Lion's Mane from that lady that messaged in, I think it's important to look at, you know, what is she taking, which supplement brand, and what's the dosage, because like I said, if it's a powder versus an extract, and is it standardized to polysaccharides or any other standardization, those are where the power is held in that product.
16: The key for me as to what this entire conversation is that these are supplements. They are supposed to supplement an already kind of existing routine that you can't presumably be, you know, out all night, you know, burning the candle at both ends, living in with enormous amounts of stress, not looking after yourself, not getting enough exercise, eating a terrible diet, you know, just living in a really kind of high pressure, and then popping an ashwagandha and thinking that that's going to cure all your ills. I mean, there comes a point where we can't expect too much from a capsule, can we?
17: Yeah, definitely. So it's all part of a bigger picture. Like you say, you can't expect it to just heal all. So I'd say it's more of like a targeted tool rather than a shortcut. You have to make sure your basics are right. You know, your diet, your sleep, making sure you're not extremely stressed. And then this is also just like a helping hand to help push that, you know, further. So I would say it's definitely not to replace a healthy habit, but just, you know, helping us to get more out of them.
16: All right, good stuff. We're going to have to leave it there. Andy, appreciate your time. The dietitian Andy Moore helping us to unpack or separate rather the fact from the fiction when it comes to alternative health and wellness supplements.
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9: Right, let's focus our attention on the many, many factors that contribute to the sense of profound insecurity that South African women feel
18: at many, many times, and at the moment, obviously, with the terrible, terrible murders going on out in Ekurhuleni, that is being ratcheted up and is being felt very deep and wide. So my eye was caught by something very interesting. The author of this is someone called Dr. Barbara Holtman. She's director of an entity called Fixed.Africa, and they look at various ways in which key improvements can be made, particularly with reference to women's needs in South Africa and beyond. One of the things they've focused on is how do we actually make our cities safer for South Africa's women? Barbara Holtman, welcome, and thanks very much for giving us your time.
19: Hi, John. Thanks very much for having me.
18: So you've said that, and I'm just quoting a phrase here from something I've read, South Africa's urban infrastructure is not designed for women's safety. Tell us why you say that specifically. Some people might say nobody feels safe in the cities, but you're highlighting in particular what in our cities makes women so vulnerable. Take us through that.
19: I think the first thing to say is that, you know, the safety of women is not something that can be measured by crime statistics, because women will very often go to great lengths to avoid being in places that they know are unsafe.
18: Yes.
19: And that sometimes means that they don't access opportunities, or that they constrain and restrict their lives quite dramatically. They also are the people who are very often moving from place to place with elderly people or frail people, people with disabilities, babies, children. And they use the city in a much more complex way
18: yes.
19: than men often do. But I think the most important thing to say is that we typically look at safety as being about what we want less of. So, we measure the police, I think, in a flawed way, but we measure the police according to what we want less of.
18: Mm-hmm.
19: We want less crime. We want less violence. But we don't tend to measure our cities and towns in terms of what we want more of. And that would be it's things like better sanitation, public spaces that are more visible and accessible.
18: Right.
19: The issue of bylaws and the way that the city actually manages those. And I think that a lot of the time it's because we don't know. We don't ask women those questions. We just look at what is known, and that's not necessarily about the way that women use the city.
18: So
19: I think... Yeah, sorry.
18: Yeah. So I just wanted at this point to throw this out to our women listeners. I mean, people who live in cities in Gauteng or wherever you are. I mean, what would you like to see changed in the way our cities are built, designed, maintained, looked after? Dr. Holtman, let me come back to you, because you've got nine different headings. And one of the things that really caught my eye was something you call gender usage. Are women and girls using the space, and does this change according to the time of day? Why is that important, that spaces not only have people with a sense that you're not alone and therefore vulnerable, but it's important that there are other women there? I mean, A, why does it matter, and B, how do you change it?
19: Well, I think, you know, it matters because women take care of each other. It also matters because it's an indicator. If I see other women there, I can trust that the space is safer. And I think that's a real tragedy. I mean, I think that in many cities around the world, there have been attempts to separate men and women and their activities, whereas I think we need to be having higher expectations of men and boys and looking at ways that we can work together. I mean, one of the things about that is that spaces where women tend to congregate are spaces that are generally have a better aesthetic.
18: Yes.
19: In South Africa, we struggle enormously with issues of litter and illegal dumping and poor maintenance of areas. And all of those things are indicators of unsafety. But we tend to respond to them by having cleanups.
18: Yes.
19: We don't tend to respond to them by communicating with the people who are the potential users and finding different ways for them to actually express what they want.
18: Let me...
19: Wonderful things. about safety for me is some work that I did with Professor Doris Summer from Harvard, who said human beings are dynamic. Left to themselves, they will do something. Provided with a conducive environment, they are likely to do something good or beautiful. And I think that's something that we don't test. We don't have grand displays of public art. We don't have people actually being offered the opportunity, for instance, to garden in public spaces, to take care of the sidewalks, the pavements, and the spaces that they traverse. And I think that ownership is one of the single most useful characteristics of a space.
18: I want to jump in and ask you this, because there's some things that indicate not only a failure to make cities, Dr. Holtman, safe for women, but they are, in fact, emblematic of the failure of the cities themselves. And you talk about, is the space adequately and consistently lit, particularly after dark? Rian comments and says only 20% of Pretoria's streetlights are actually working. How do we, as we look to make small changes that could make a big difference, deal with the fact that some of the actual mega infrastructure of our urban spaces is in a state of such severe collapse?
19: Well, I'll tell you exactly how I would deal with that.
18: Yeah.
19: Stop spending money on security cameras and spend money instead on interventions to make the spaces more beautiful. I think I had a wonderful conversation with someone today about men in uniforms and why it is that we trust some men in uniforms. And for me, even the issues of private security, the fact that private security doesn't have any responsibility for the environments in which they go endlessly up and down streets. You know, they don't stop people from throwing trash. They don't encourage people to actually be out in the streets. And I think we need to shift our spend dramatically from thinking that what we need is security into thinking about how we can all contribute to safety. And obviously, you know, that means that people who are double spending, who pay their taxes and spending on security, need to think differently about that. If the space is walkable, if it's light, if it's beautiful, people are so much less likely to vandalize it, and there is so much less likely to be violence in that space.
18: So for me,
19: that's a way to start.
18: So many of these things, though, strike me as circular. I mean, you talk about people being on the streets, and we've surrendered our streets, but then people will say, well, I stopped walking around, I stopped, strolling 10 blocks to the restaurant or the bar where I was going to meet friends because it stopped being safe. And then the circularity of that is that, well, it stopped being safe because we all stopped working. We all stopped walking because we felt that. I think my point is made. I mean, how do we break those circles? Because you might need a very specific intervention that for 4 or 5 weeks or whatever it is, there are people on the street protecting people who actually want to walk to the bar and home.
19: Well, I mean, I think that's absolutely right. So I think, you know, if we stopped spending the most ridiculous amounts on security, and instead we looked at training the people who currently see themselves as security guards, that we don't need to be protected. We need to be supported.
18: Yes.
19: And so there are many people in all communities who very rarely go anywhere because they're frightened of going outside. And yet they are the people that would make it less unsafe. So I think, yes, we do. And I think your point about the circularity is this. It's not working.
18: Mm.
19: What we're doing at the moment is not working. We have very low risk of failure because we are failing. We don't have spaces that are communal and are widely used. If we think about old people in our communities, they don't go out because they're scared and because there isn't anything for them to do out there. But I think, you know, and I do think that things like gardening, you know, there was a movement of guerrilla gardening a while ago, mm-hmm. and I'd love to see that come back. I mean, gardening clubs in communities, you know, growing simple foodstuffs, having kids be supervised while they're growing something in the back garden, on the pavement, wherever it is. I mean, these are things that will take people back outside, and we need to, I believe, shift our risk focus into saying we're spending at the moment a fortune in Gauteng. We have 7,000 security cameras. What for? What are they watching?
18: Thank you. We're going to have to leave it there with Dr. Barbara Holtman, director of Fix.Africa. But lots of food for thought there. I really think there is that in addition to the things that many of you are calling for, more visible policing, more police and so on, she's raising questions that we have to deal with unsafe environments. And that's to do with lighting. It's to do with pavements that people can't walk down, perhaps where the lighting is, and they've got to move into an area that is darker. The fact that we've lost our streets once it gets dark, and that people who walk do so with a sense of vulnerability because there are very few other people around. I'm paraphrasing and simplifying much of what she said. There's an interesting summary of her views on the Daily Maverick page, and you may want to go and have a look at that. But give me your thoughts. I mean, maybe you in your neighborhood have done a couple of things like what she's suggesting. And perhaps that's made a difference, not to the whole of the city of wherever you live, but to at least your corner of it.
8: You loved this conversation when it first happened.
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16: A huge pleasure to welcome back to the show Babylon's Turin's head gardener, Gundula Deutschlander. And Gundula, lovely to have you back with us again. Welcome.
20: Thank you. Thank you so much.
16: And I think very appropriate to be having this conversation today. Our gardens increasingly being seen as sort of sanctuaries for mental health and peace and restorative well-being, aren't they?
20: Most definitely. More and more so, because we know, you know, physical health, it's so in your eye and obvious, and we've had so many centuries of research of what plants and chemicals can help assist. But mental health is much more invisible, and one needs to have so many layers to address that. And because the garden is a six-dimensional environment,
16: yeah,
20: it addresses so much. And I just see with my own experience in the garden. I mean, I've been a gardener for decades.
16: Yeah.
20: But sometimes you do take a dip because you don't actually see the, you know, the trees or the leaves.
16: Yeah.
20: And it's really in the process of getting dirty and mucky and getting involved that I find the restoring process works.
16: Mm-hmm.
20: And it's been wonderful to just hear so many amazing stories from visitors and volunteers, how the mental well-being is improved in our garden, in gardens in general, in ways that doesn't get addressed in any other fashion.
16: Yeah. Good to know. You mentioned volunteers. Do you want to maybe just elaborate a little bit? Because, for anybody who's been to Babylon's Turin knows what an extraordinary thing has been created in your garden there. I mean, you can literally go and just get lost wandering up and down those gardens for an entire day or more and just drinking in around every corner something new and beautiful. It takes vast numbers of hands to make that possible. Are many of those the hands of volunteers?
20: Yes,

0: rainy days too, and sometimes we want to kind of chase them home to go and look after yourself. It's really miserably stormy out here. But I adore and appreciate the volunteers, not only for the physical work that they bring, but also their joy that they share with us of being in the garden. Mm. And so often, with them appreciating something, my eyes open to something I might have dismissed. I love hearing the birds with them. I love getting excited about the latest poppy opening up. Even those that are swallows that come back and forth, that excitement of seeing something they've sown in autumn and flowering now in springtime, you just can't help getting excited with them. And yeah, it's that joy, it's that community that really makes our garden super special.
1: It is, actually, now that you think of it, now that I think about it, I mean, it's the ultimate expression of hope, isn't it? To plant something in your garden and commit yourself to watering it and tending to it, and the sort of the trust that at the end of that process, something beautiful is going to spring out of the ground. It's the ultimate antidote to the sense of hopelessness and depression, which is so pervasive in the world today. So thanks for reminding us of that. Gundala, nominally, I've asked you to join us not to talk about mental health and gardens, but to talk about AI and gardens, because I think this is a new aspect that many people have simply not thought about at all. When they think of AI, they do so with anxiety and with fear about what that's going to mean for jobs and taking over things that we do. But you wanted to highlight a couple of ways in which AI can really make a positive contribution to what we do in our gardens, which is something I had never thought about before now. Won't you elaborate for us, please?
0: Well, I was fortunate to be able to be at the Chelsea Flower Show two months ago, and there was one specific showcase garden that focused on AI, and what they mostly did was have sensors stuck in the ground to read the humidity content to ensure that the irrigation of trees, particularly public trees, or if you think here in South Africa, there's so often donations of trees for certain kind of housing estates or schools in particular, where you get all these fabulous trees, they cost a fortune, and then nobody's there to water them. And so these AI tools can really assist to make sure that the irrigation happens at the right time for the right amount.
1: Sure.
0: Particularly in a country where we, you know, we do worry about water.
1: Yeah.
0: So how much of this technology is actually available right now in South Africa? And how much of it can be nicked along the roadside? So I think schools are the best place to start, or hospitals, or, you know, things where there's a little bit more control.
1: Yeah.
0: The AI that I get super excited about, particularly with farming, is there are new AI tools that can identify which weeds are growing that are problematic, and they can then, with a laser, burn out weeds that are as small as your fingernail.
1: No.
0: And then that's wonderful in terms of farming, because we know what pesticides do.
1: Yeah.
0: And even, you know, most of the genetically modified stuff is really there to, you know, prevent weeds and stuff from taking over too. So I think that will be very useful. But at the same time, I'm saying, as a gardener, weeding and getting my hands dirty is where my health lies.
1: Yeah.
0: And I'm really hoping that AI will never take normal gardeners' jobs away. I think if it can assist in terms of noticing what's kind of a little bit invisible, like the humidity or the moisture content in soil, that makes sense, you know. And if you've got like loads of trees down an avenue and want to make sure that they all get the right amount of watering, but in terms of our own private garden homes, I think the value is of us being observing and us getting out there into the garden and noticing what is needed and engaging in that very human way that, you know, AI will take over so many jobs and it will take over so many things, but where we can enhance our humaneness and improve our foundations and our roots with nature, that will allow for the balance between AI and humanity. So I'm hoping we can get an equilibrium.
1: As you say, I mean, I love the idea of an AI tool being able to say, hey, there's a tree over here that's getting close to being in desperate need of water, you know, trigger some

0: want to come over with a hose and do the watering or with a bucket and have that combination of the tech assisting us but the human still getting involved, rather than the picture of just, you know, reams and reams of sprays turning on automatically, for example. But you mentioned the human experience and the integration with nature. Gudula, we're starting to see, and I'm starting to notice it from the kinds of questions we get in our gardening segment, a much greater awareness of the role that an individual gardener and their home garden, no matter how big or small, the role they can play in making that a space for biodiversity to return. And a lot more people seem to be approaching gardening not just with kind of a passing awareness that it's better to plant indigenous if you can, but with the sense of how do I plant to attract bees, to attract birds, to create a green corridor that chameleons can pass through. There does seem to have been a real sort of shift in consciousness that we can all make a difference. Does that excite you?
1: Most definitely, yes, yes. In fact, in the decades that I've been gardening, I garden much more for the animals, whether they're insects or porcupines in passing where I live on the mountain. Even the termites that like to decimate my garden, they're making gardens under the ground. I know that for the next generation. I freely invite the birds to come and feed on half the fruit we have in the garden because they are saviors. Yeah. And so, yes, I really encourage people to garden for beyond ourselves. And I think even, let's say you do have a specific fruit tree that you really want to make special marmalade from, or, you know, maybe you've got some broad beans that you delight in. I totally appreciate that. But the more we can actually have biodiversity of plants on the boundaries, we allow then those animals to also assist as natural predators for our pests.
0: Mm.
1: So, for example, at the moment I'm allowing all my coriander to go into bloom because those flowers make platforms for the insects that can then be predatory insects on the aphids. So they will sit on those little umbrellas and they will detect where is lunch for them, which means my lunch doesn't get eaten.
0: Interesting perspective, yeah. Gunilla, thank you for that reminder that you're using those principles in your own garden as well. If you have not visited them yet, please do take this opportunity. It's very hard to describe how beautiful it is and how peaceful, and around every corner there's a new little spot of tranquility to sneak into. I absolutely loved it, and hope others will take advantage of that opportunity. Gunilla Deutschlander, the head gardener at Babylandstouren, and for more information on Garden Day, including some advice on how to make a flower crown, please visit gardenday.co.za.
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0: This is EWN.
1: With a wrap of your eyewitness news, I'm Khumbuzile Thabete. Gauteng police are investigating yet another murder of a woman in Ekurhuleni. The half-naked body of the woman was found at a cemetery in the Vusumuzi section of Tembisa this weekend. This brings to 10 the number of women found in parts of Ekurhuleni and 11 in Gauteng. The discovery adds to growing concerns over violence against women in the country, while police work to establish whether the killings are connected. The Basic Education Department says it's moving ahead with the implementation of the 2026 Foundation Phase National Catalogue for Grades 1 to 3, with procurement now underway ahead of the 2027 academic year. According to the department, the new catalogue places a stronger focus on reading. It also introduces an integrated phonics program, updated curriculum materials, and for the first time, teacher guides, learner books, and coding cards. The department's spokesperson, Terence Kala, says deliveries are expected during the November and December period.
2: Learning materials must remain responsive to developments within the curriculum, pedagogy and learning needs of children. Now, it is important to point out that the 2026 catalogue should be underscored not simply as a replacement of its precursor, but as a strategic renewal of the learning materials framework in response to evolving curriculum and pedagogical priorities.
1: Action SA's mayoral candidate for Johannesburg, Herman Mashaba, says broken municipalities can be fixed. Mashaba was addressing the launch of his party's election manifesto at the Joburg City Hall ahead of the local government elections in November. Mashaba says the party is declaring war on a culture of excuses, corruption and incompetence that has left millions of South Africans paying more and getting less.
3: But declaring war without a plan to win it would be madness. That is why today it is important, because today Action SA is putting forward our plan to fix broken municipalities from Limpopo to the Western Cape, to build a country where local government works for every community.
1: City Power says another fire at its central substation has caused a power outage affecting Marshall Town and surrounding areas in the Johannesburg CBD. The utility says this is the third fire at the critical facility in recent weeks. The cause of the fire is not yet known at this stage. Spokesperson Isaac Mangena.
4: The amount of work that is really needed for us to be able to start with the repairs and even possible restorations. But currently we are not able to say how long this will take, or even the ETR. But we are also looking at other alternatives that are around so that at least some of the customers that are fed from central substation can return back to normal even while the work is continuing.
1: Eskom says it has strengthened energy security, saying the energy availability factor has remained above 70% for the second consecutive week. The energy availability factor is the maximum time or energy capacity that Eskom's power generation fleet is available to produce energy for the national grid. This accounts for both planned and unplanned outages. The utility says it has also reduced its spending on diesel by 4.78 billion rand year on year, maintaining 497 days without load shedding. Eskom spokesperson is Daphne Mugwena.
5: Compared with 3 years ago, EAF has improved by 12.8%, retaining approximately 6,461 megawatts of generation capacity to the grid and demonstrating continued progress in improving reliability and energy security.
1: Three suspects have been arrested for murder, attempted murder and possession of drugs and ammunition in Umlazi in Durban. The provincial tracking team members were tracing suspects linked to a shooting at Gwabesta when they pounced on the suspects. Five teenagers were wounded and two others killed in that incident. Police spokesperson Paul Magwaza says the suspects